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6: Sports Nightly rolls along here on a Tuesday night edition of the show. We're listening back to the March 19th game for Nebraska men's basketball this past season against Troy in the first round of the NCAA tournament. It's all Huskers right now. 56-37 their lead with 11:41 remaining in the contest. Back to Oklahoma City now with Kent Pavelka and Jeff Smith.
7: Bryce Sanford with 23 of Nebraska's 56 points. 7 threes in this game for the junior out of Waukee, Iowa. Transferred from Iowa last year to play for one of his idols, Fred Hoiberg. We used to go to his camps when Fred was at Iowa State. And when Fran McCaffrey left, Bryce got in the portal, and Fred gobbled him up.
8: Yeah, they jumped on him quick, and what a decision that was. You got an all-Big Ten first-team player. You got a fundamentally sound guy that's a great person and leader. He's gonna you know, take over the leadership reins next year.
7: Wanted to make the point on that last play, he got fouled. That's what was not being called in the Big Ten, and that's were a big part of why Nebraska struggled in games when they did struggle.
8: That's exactly right. We were hoping and praying that this would free some offense, give us some freedom of movement. Was totally taken away from us the last 10 games of the season.
7: Sam to throw it into Mast. Now on the right side to Frager. Frager looks way bigger than he did about 6 months ago, doesn't he?
8: So athletic.
7: Big upper body. Hands it off. Gets the hand off of Mast. Extra Price. And Mast puts it up. Got it. Point blank land on great execution. ATO.
8: I was going to say, how's that for execution? Getting Rink a layup in the post.
7: Drawn up during the timeout. 58-37, 21-point lead for the Huskers. Sang has got the ball. Sang being doubled. Bounces baseline. Reverse layup, no. Rebound into the hands of Hoiberg. Tapped into his hands by Jacobson. Hoiberg across the timeline. Troy trying to get back. Sam up top right. Screen for him by Mast. He comes left. Defender went under the screen. Now Sam. Bounce past Mast. Top of the circle. This is where they like to operate. Hand off. Mast to Frager. Comes right. Draws the double. Back to Mast at the foul line. Mast backs his way in. Wants the left shoulder. He's got it.
8: Great jump hook. Good find at the pocket by Frager. Patience in the post.
7: How about that? 23-point lead. 60-37. 10:40 left to go in the basketball game. Long shot by Sang up top. Missed. He got it down.
8: And that's what he can do as a big. He can knock threes down.
7: 38% from three on the year. Hit 25 of them. Here's Hoiberg with the ball. Left to right. Stops in the mast. Left line, lane line. Missed this one short.

0: This is Lee Habib with Our American Stories, and we tell stories about everything here on this show, including your stories. Send them to Our American Stories. They're some of our favorites. Up next, we continue with our recurring series about the curious origins of everyday sayings. Here to join us again is Andrew Thompson as he continues to share another slice from his ultimate guide to understanding these mini mysteries of the language we all speak.
1: In the lap of the gods means a situation whose outcome is unclear and can't be influenced. Some say the expression began with the practice of leaving gifts of thanks with statues of gods. And whilst this has occurred for centuries, the phrase actually derives from the Iliad, Homer's text from the 8th century BC. In the story, Achilles battles the Trojans and kills Hector's brother, Polydorus. Hector sees this and challenges Achilles, brandishing a spear in his face. Hector says to Achilles, "I know you are brave and stronger than me by far, but these things lie in the lap of the gods. Though I'm the weaker man, I'll take your life." Achilles survives and the Trojans are defeated. A last-ditch attempt is a final effort to solve a problem or avoid defeat, and it's a military term that dates to the late 17th century. King William III of England is credited with the expression during the Anglo-French War with the Dutch Republic. William was offered to be made sovereign prince of Holland if he would capitulate, but he refused, and an envoy of the Dutch king threatened that William would witness the end of his fate. William replied, "There is one way to avoid this, to die defending it in the last ditch." The phrase was then picked up by the citizens of Westmoreland in the American War of Independence, when in 1798 they said, "In war, we know but one additional obligation, to die in the last ditch or uphold our nation." By the early 1800s, the figure was being used figuratively. If someone's a laughing stock, they're an object of ridicule or humiliation. And that originated from the medieval form of punishment in England. Most villages had stocks set up in the public square, and the stocks comprised two sliding boards with holes in them that were secured on a wooden frame. The hands and feet of the victim were placed in the holes, rendering him unable to escape or move freely. Petty criminals were put in the stocks so the town people could gather around, laughing and humiliating the person, even throwing rotten vegetables at them. The phrase laughing stock had developed into its current use by the early 1500s. To lead someone up the garden path means to deceive them, and it's also sometimes said as down the garden path, and its origins started in the early 1900s in England. Country estates at the time usually had acres of gardens that contained trees, hedges and paths that would wind throughout. It was in the romantic parts of these gardens that gentlemen would traditionally propose to their sweetheart. Women knew this, so to be invited on a walk by a suitor was a positive sign and one they were often keen to accept. But it also wasn't uncommon for some men to lead a woman up the garden path, not to propose marriage, but merely to try to seduce her. To leave high and dry means to be stranded without hope of recovery, and not surprisingly, this expression relates to the world of sailing. It dates from the early 1800s and originally referred to a ship being run aground and unable to move. This left the ship exposed and vulnerable to attack, and the captain was rendered helpless until the tide came in. Its first written usage was in the Times newspaper in London in 1796, where it was said that a ship had gone aground when the tide had ebbed, left her nearly high and dry. To be left in the lurch means to be abandoned in an awkward or difficult situation, and its origins are with an old French board game called Law. It was played with dice and was similar to backgammon. If a player was left in a position from which they couldn't win, he suffered a lorch, which was a disadvantage. This concept was then brought into the card game of cribbage, where if a player is trailing by a certain margin, he is said to be left in the lurch. To let the cat out of a bag means to give away a secret, and it dates from the early 16th century and derives from a time when unscrupulous market vendors sold false goods. One of their common deceptions was to substitute a worthless cat for a valuable pig. After showing a buyer the sought-after suckling pig, negotiations on price would begin and the pig would be placed in a carry bag. At some point, when the buyer was distracted, the pig would be replaced for a cat. It was only when the duped buyer got home that the fraud was revealed when he let the cat out of the bag. The expression "lick it into shape" means to mould something or someone to suit a situation. And it derives from the ancient Roman belief that animals were born formless and that their mothers had to lick them into the required shape. This belief is likely to have arisen because all mammals are born covered with a thick afterbirth, which can make them unrecognisable. The mother then licks that off and the properly formed animal appears. Bear cubs in particular are born in a seemingly shapeless form and receive a lot of attention from their mothers, so this would have also lent weight to the Romans' belief. If you say that someone is lily-livered, it means you think they are cowardly. It's often heard in Western movies, and it's an expression that we owe to the ancient Greeks, like many others. They believed that the liver was the organ that created blood, and that a poorly functioning liver resulted in physical and mental weakness. In line with this belief, they thought that a pale, lily-coloured complexion indicated a cowardly person, while rosy cheeks would be found on a strong man in good health. The Greeks also had the custom of sacrificing an animal before each battle. They looked to the animal's liver as an omen. A liver full of blood was a good sign, but a pale liver did not augur well. It was the great bard Shakespeare that brought the phrase into the mainstream when he used it in his 1606 play Macbeth. The lion's share is the largest part of something, and it derives from one of Aesop's fables, which now bears that name. It tells the story of a lion, a wolf, and a fox, as well as an ass, who kill a stag to eat. The bounty is divided into quarters to share equally, but before they start eating, the lion claims the first portion because he's the king of the jungle. He then claims the second portion because he's the strongest, and then the third portion because he is the most courageous. The other animals are left with the last quarter to eat, but they are too afraid to claim it with the lion standing over them. So depending on the version of the story, the lion's share is either three quarters or everything.
0: And great job as always to Greg on the production, and a special thanks to Andrew Thompson. Hair of the Dog to Paint the Town Red is the book. 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Lee Habib here, the host of Our American Stories. 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
0: And we return to Our American Stories. From the modernization of medicine to the development of our country's road systems, the bicycle has had a major impact on American life. Though its rise occurred in the 19th century, cycling is still something that's very popular in our country today. Margaret Goroff, author of The Mechanical Horse, How the Bicycle Reshaped American Life, brings us the story. Here's Margaret.
10: The first thing that looked like a bicycle was invented in Germany by a guy named the Baron von Drais. And he was making this during a time where there had just been a major volcano eruption in what's now Indonesia. And that had caused a lot of soot and air pollution to kind of blot out the sun, basically. There was a whole summer, 1816, where it was called the year without a summer in Europe because it was so cold and cloudy. And that affected the harvest that year. And the next year, there wasn't enough food, particularly for horses. A lot of horses had to be put down. And so there's a theory that part of what gave him the idea to make this thing was that he was looking for a substitute for a horse, something that could replace these animals that were in short supply because of this meteorological event. So he made this thing, and the object was called a draisine, and it looked a lot like a modern bicycle, except that it didn't have pedals. So it was very heavy, made initially with wood and then with iron. And the way you would get around on it was you'd kind of straddle it and just push off like sort of Fred Flintstone, one foot in front of another. They compared it to ice skating on land. It kind of spread in continental Europe that year, 1817. You couldn't actually, there weren't factories, but he wrote about it and other people would look at the pictures and try and build one. The next year it came to America. Somebody made one that was displayed in Baltimore. And it was a curiosity. People would pay to come and see it. And one of the people who saw it was an artist by the name of Peale, who was from Philadelphia. And he had his own museum, again, of curiosities. He is one of the first people to excavate a full dinosaur skeleton in the United States, which he had on display at his museum. And he also saw this draisine in Baltimore and went home and paid someone to build him one. And these machines were this kind of amazing revelation to people because it was one of the first things that would help you go as fast on land as a horse because you could roll, you could get it rolling. Now you couldn't go uphill with this thing, they weighed a ton, but if you were going downhill, you'd go really fast. And that was an astonishing new development. There was a brief kind of a fad of these, but they were very, not only heavy, but very expensive to build. You really had to be rich to have one. And so they sort of were a curiosity in the United States for a summer, and they kind of went away, and people forgot that they even existed for nearly 50 years. The next technological innovation was putting pedals on this thing. And again, it still didn't look like a modern bike. They just took pedals and stuck them on the axle of the front wheel. And the person who did that in this country was named Pierre Lallemant. He was a French immigrant who came here in 1865, so right at the very end of the Civil War. And when he came with this machine that he had built in Paris that was basically like a draisine, except it added the pedals. And he came to Connecticut and got a job in a factory, I believe, but he also spent his time reassembling this thing, working on this thing, and that is the first known bicycle with pedals. So it's the first thing that you could just sit on and keep going without touching the ground for an indeterminate amount of time, which again was a new technological marvel. Nobody had ever seen or heard of anything like this. Lallemant actually got an American patent for this machine, and there are stories about him riding it around in the countryside near Ansonia, Connecticut, where he was from. And there's a one story that he was kind of going down a hill and lost control of the bicycle and nearly hit these two guys on a horse carriage. And the two guys took off because they didn't know what was coming at them. They end up in a bar, a tavern. He crashes, gets himself up, and kind of staggers into the tavern. And he hears them talking about how they had seen the devil coming at them, just flying, not touching the ground. And his response was, "I was the devil." So he goes back to France not long after. And it turns out that

0: how, but there were people in France who were also starting to make this device, whether they had seen him do it, who knows. But they were adding petals to the old Draisine structure, and this was at the end of the 1860s. Now, these were called also velocipedes, and there was a velocipede mania in France. Everybody was riding them. And then that came over here. There were some European gymnasts, and there was a stage show, and they came over here and were riding these devices on stage. And again, they were fast, and they were also, they had this character of seeming magical, because nobody could really understand how you could balance on these two wheels and just keep going. I mean, there was even a story in the Scientific American about it where it's like, we're not quite sure how this works. That happened over a winter, and people in the United States, again, people of means, because these were not cheap, started to buy them or rent them or just go to, they started to have these bicycle schools where you could go to learn to ride one, which again was something that no adult knew how to do. So it was hard going. And then they started racing them, but this was all indoors during a winter. And they predicted that as soon as the summer came, everyone was going to be riding these things. And it was this whole new, again, you know, the mechanical horse. The thing that happened then when the weather turned warmer was that in Europe, people kept riding these things because European roads were much better than American roads. So there was all kinds of technology in Europe to make these roads, stone roads that were domed so that they shed water. In the United States at that time, the road technology was way worse. We were a lot more dependent on rivers and waterways and canals by then, and railroads for getting people and goods around the country. So in the United States, the weather turned warmer, everybody went outside, and you couldn't really ride these things on the roads. The roads were too bumpy or they were too muddy. These velocipedes were still very heavy. The wheels were like wagon wheels. They were made of wood. It was not a smooth ride, and it just became something that was not practical. So people had been racing them, and there had been this velocipede mania, but in the United States, that vanished very, very quickly.
1: And you've been listening to author Margaret Goroff tell the story of the history of the bicycle, particularly here in the United States, though we get a taste of what was going on in Europe as well. Her book, The Mechanical Horse, How the Bicycle Reshaped American Life. Well, it's a heck of a story about our culture and technology. And that first pedal on the front wheel, well, it's a French immigrant who patents this idea. And of course, it spreads like wildfire. I love the name of the bicycle then, the velocipede. I wish that had stuck. That's a really great name. And of course, a lot of the development in Europe had to do with the sheer fact that they simply had better roads. As Margaret said, we relied on canals and rivers to move so much of what we moved along in this expansive country. When we return, more of the story of the bicycle and how it reshaped American life here on Our American Stories.

0: Someone had a birthday.
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11: The 8-day weather watch calls for partly cloudy skies overnight with a low near 70 and winds out of the southeast at 15 to 30 miles an hour. Wednesday, we'll see scattered showers and storms developing late in the day with high temperatures in the low 90s and southeast winds at 10 to 20 miles an hour. Wednesday night, scattered showers and thunderstorms with temperatures in the mid-60s. And for Thursday, we'll see plenty of sun with a high temperature in the mid-80s. Friday, chance of thunderstorms and high temperatures in the mid-80s. Saturday, sunshine with high temperatures in the mid to upper 80s. And for Sunday, lots of sunshine with high temperatures in the lower 90s. In the 880 Weather Center, I'm meteorologist Ray Miller. For more, check KRVN.com. Right now, it's 85.
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13: Fox News, I'm John Saucier. The U.S. military in action against Iran. U.S. Central Command forces, they say, have begun launching a series of powerful strikes against Iran to impose heavy costs for targeting and attacking commercial shipping crewed by innocent civilians in international waterway, they say. The U.S. strikes are in response to Iranian attacks on three commercial vessels that were transiting the Strait of Hormuz. Republicans have criticized Democratic Maine Senate candidate Graham Platner, now doubling down on disapproval as reporting suggests a background check failed to uncover key details before he received backing from several high-profile lawmakers. Republican Representative Mike Harriadopoulos of Florida was on Fox Business.
14: The only goal the Democrats have is somehow trying to win. And when they realize this guy, who has more baggage than an airport, has too much, they decided to drop him because they knew they're going to lose.
13: Platner's facing sexual assault allegations. 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KRVN.
15: And we're back with Our American Stories and the story of the mechanical horse, a.k.a. the bicycle. When we last left off, Margaret Goroff had told us about the surge in popularity of the bike in the early 1800s, followed by the sudden drop-off once people began to try to ride them on the roads. The roads were unfit for the wheels, and cyclists were searching for solutions. Let's return to Margaret.
16: Before there were cars, it was the bicycle community that kind of helped develop the road system that we have. So early in the country's history, you know, country roads in particular were not built by the government. They were not funded by the government. It was just the responsibility of whoever farmed the land near the road to make sure that the road was passable. Otherwise, that farmer couldn't get their goods to town to market. There was, in some places, a road tax that was calculated in terms of labor. So you would be taxed like a day or 2 days a year of having to go show up as if you were on a jury. You just get called and you have to show up to kind of fix the roadway, which means moving some dirt around. And that was not very well done because it was, you know, it was not professionally done. It was done by a lot of people who, you know, were just doing it so that they could say they did it. In the cities, it was the responsibility of the adjacent property owner to maintain the roadway. But obviously, everything's a little closer together, so you didn't have as much responsibility for as much roadway. And in the cities, the roads would be paved, although not necessarily with stone. It could be gravel, it could be, you know, wood that would rot. And this was the way it had always been, this system of maintaining the roads. And it was perceived by the people whose responsibility it was to do it, that is the property owners, that it was fine, you know. And they didn't want to be taxed more. They didn't want to pay money for some, you know, professional to come in and do whatever. They also didn't want to be required to build roads that were up to European standards. You know, you can't tell a farmer, well, instead of moving dirt around, now you're going to have to break a lot of stones. In addition, the United States didn't really have the expertise to know how to build roads that would stay dry and stay usable all year long. There was typically a season of every year where the roads were just so muddy and mucky that no one could go anywhere in the countryside. You just had to stay home. So what happened with the velocipedes, the first pedal velocipedes, the first velocipede mania that couldn't really go on American roads and just sort of died out, what happened in Europe was that the technology continued to develop. And one of the things that they discovered was that if you make your wheels not out of wood with wooden spokes, but out of wire spokes, they were light enough weight that you could make them bigger. And the bigger your driving wheel is, the faster you can go for each turn of the pedals. Because again, there were no chains yet, so your wheel turned as fast as you could turn it. But if it was a bigger and bigger wheel, each turn would cover more ground. So they created these wire spoke wheels that got as big as they could get, which is twice the length of the rider's leg. And that's when you see these big wheel bikes, the penny farthings, that are just like way over your head. And you would order those basically by inseam size, and they would build them for you. And these bicycles, because the arc of the tire was more gentle, when they started to come over to the United States in the mid, late 1870s, people could ride these on the bad roads because a smaller wheel is going to catch every single bump, but a big arced wheel like that is going to roll easier on the road. Now, again, these were very expensive. And also, you had to be kind of strong to get on these. And you had to, for the most part, wear pants, which meant that this was something that strong men of means, younger men usually, were doing. But these bicycles became popular among young businessmen who would start to try and go out in the country, ride on the country roads. And they started investigating the parts of the countryside that were in between railroad stops. So this was new, you know, these people hadn't really been traveling through there for a long time. And they noticed that the roads were no good. And so these young industrialists or whoever they were, lawyers and doctors and all that, they started agitating to improve the roads. And they made the point that it would be better for the farmers. They could get their goods to market more easily, more consistently. So they started, they banded together, they created a lobby, and they started agitating for the government to start paying for improvements and teaching civil engineers how to maintain these roadways. And at first there was a lot of resistance, particularly from the farmers, because they had their hands full. But the bicyclists were able eventually to make the case to the farmers that this would have mutual benefits. And one of the ways that the government ended up encouraging this also was by extending mail delivery as long as the roads were passable. And so if a farmer wanted to get mail delivery at their house, instead of having to go into town every time, they had to make sure that their roads were passable. So this alliance inspired the first state highway expenditures on roadways. These big wheel bicycles were really for wealthy young men. The older people, people who, you know, had disabilities, women who were wearing, you know, heavy skirts that wouldn't accommodate them, they couldn't enjoy them. And what happened in the late 1880s was that they hit upon the chain drive for bicycles. With a chain, you can make a wheel turn more than once for every time you crank the pedals. And so that meant that these bicycles that had been so high could come back down to the level of the earlier pedal velocipede, but could still be fast. And so they had the lighter weight wire spoke wheels, the air-filled rubber tire, which helps with the bumps on the road. So when that happened, when the bicycle came down again, that opened it up for a lot of different groups of people who had not been able to ride the high wheeler. So that meant women, older men, children. That's when bicycling really started to take off in this country, in the early 1890s. And what women in particular found was that, unlike before, when if they wanted to go to another town, they needed a horse, they needed a carriage, they needed a driver, they needed to be from a family that was wealthy enough to have those things, they needed permission from their father, from their husband. They couldn't really travel independently. When you start to get this lower bicycle, which was called a safety bicycle, and it eventually becomes more affordable, you find people traveling longer distances and women traveling longer distances under their own steam and without being observed, without chaperone. So, you know, you could go places that the train didn't go. You could go places that you couldn't walk to. And there was actually a study that had to do with the genetic makeup of people in the countryside. And they had found that because of the bicycle, because people could go farther for courting, that actually the genome in those areas became more varied, that people were going farther to find their partners. And there was this sense that, you know, women should not be part of the public sphere. They should stay home. They should be just leaving the rest of the world on its own. Now you start to see women in particular, but all kinds of people who have bicycles, as being more out and about and on their own, you know, without having to check in with anyone, which was considered dangerous to the moral order, actually.
15: And you've been listening to Margaret Goroff tell the story of the bicycle, and in the end about so much more, particularly how the bicycle helped shape cultural life in this country. When we return, more of the story of the mechanical horse, that is, the history of the bicycle, here on Our American Stories.
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15: And we're back with Our American Stories and with author Margaret Goroff telling the story of the bicycle and America. When we left off, she just told us about the bicycle boom in the 1890s, when a technological innovation, the lowering of the bicycle thanks to the chain, allowed more people, including women, to access riding and increase mobility. Back to Margaret with the rest of the story.
16: So in Europe, there had been a move towards more scientific understanding of medicine and health. In this country, people thought of doctors as kind of in charge of the whole person. They're not just their physical well-being, but sort of their moral well-being and how that could play into their health. There was a thought that each person had their own individual chemistry. Like, just because something was good for one person didn't mean it would be good for everybody. Each person had to be individually analyzed by their doctor who knew them well. And one of the things that American doctors were saying about the bicycle was that you shouldn't ride it or you shouldn't override it because you only had so much energy in your life, like a battery that you can't recharge, and you had to conserve that, and you couldn't be going out exercising willy-nilly because you would just wear yourself out and then you'd die. And there were certain things about American life that supported this, like the clothes that women wore. Middle-class women at the time were expected to wear these very restrictive corsets that they needed, in part because the weight of their clothes and the weight of their skirts was so much that they needed this infrastructure underneath that would distribute the weight so it wasn't all just sitting on their hips. But you could be wearing 25 pounds worth of clothing. You'd be wearing very narrow, pointy shoes. And so these women were in these very tight things that kept them from breathing well, and they weren't exercising, so they had no muscle strength. And so they were very frail, a lot of them. They couldn't, you know, you couldn't catch your breath or you would faint. And the doctors were saying, well, of course, a person like this should never exercise because that would be the end of them. But what happened with the bicycle, now we're talking about in the 1890s, the safety bicycle, is that they were so enticing and they seemed like so much fun that people were willing to try them, you know, even though the doctors were saying, please don't do this, you'll die. And these women could not wear these corsets. They had to figure out a different way to dress themselves because it just didn't work on the bicycle. So they started wearing, just for bicycling, not in the rest of their lives, but for bicycling, they would wear a looser undergarment. They would wear shorter skirts. They would go riding around. They would get a little exercise. They would get a little sun, and they would feel better. And people started feeling stronger. People started, you know, feeling healthier. And that was part of a larger move that combined with what was going on in Europe and the fact that there were, you know, the communications between America and Europe were tighter. We were seeing a lot of people immigrating from Europe, including people who had medical knowledge. So there were, you know, they were discovering all these new things about health and discovering the germ theory of disease. There was a lot going on, but part of what was going on was that people who were riding these bicycles and feeling better were realizing, you know, my doctor doesn't know everything. And you can test something out and see whether it works. And if, you know, exercise works, exercise makes you feel better. And this also showed that there were, in fact, some things that were like good for everybody, that you didn't need this individual like person studying you and telling you how your moral life would be improved or changed or whatever. You could say, well, maybe everybody should eat more roughage or everybody should do this, you know? So it was part of and played into a larger change in how people thought about health and medicine at the time. The beginning of the 1890s, the production of bicycles ramped up like crazy. Producers were making new innovations in how bikes were built. They were adapting technology from making plows and making tractors. And so the bicycles became, by 1897, 1898, just the market was just flooded with them. And some of them were not good, which a lot of people say is another reason for the boom to end, was that there were just a lot of bikes on the market that were dangerous, falling apart, or that didn't give you that exhilarating experience that got people hooked. In the 1890s bike boom, it seemed like everybody was riding a bike. It got more and more popular. They got cheaper and cheaper to buy. There were more and more used ones. So it seemed like everybody was doing it. And then right around the turn of the century, boom, stopped. People stopped using it for the most part. I mean, there were still people who rode them and used them for work, but they weren't a fad anymore. The myth has long held that the car was invented and everyone just moved directly from bicycles to cars, and that's what killed the bike boom. But in fact, the car was invented at the end of the 19th century and invented by people who had been bicycle mechanics first. Henry Ford, yes, he was a bicycle mechanic, and he adapted a lot of bicycle technology, wheels and stuff like that, gears and everything, to what he was doing. But they were very expensive. So it wasn't until, you know, Henry Ford in the second decade of the 20th century started mass producing cars that ordinary people could start to afford them. So there was this 10-year gap when people really had stopped riding bicycles, but before a lot of people could start being able to afford a car. But the thing that made it much more difficult for people to ride bicycles at the beginning of the 20th century was things like streetcars, which were cutting up the roads in cities and went fast. And, you know, there were beginning to be cars on the road. So it just became less practical for people to use a bike for entertainment. What happened in the 1970s was that, again, a new technology for us, lightweight European 10-speed bicycles came over, and then we started building American 10-speeds, and that got really a lot of young people on bikes in the mid-1970s. And some of those young people had the same kind of organizational aspiration as the earlier bikers who had fought for just main roads. And so with this new group, you see people advocating for old railway right-of-ways that weren't being used for anything to be turned into rail trails. That starts happening in the 70s. And also the first dedicated bike lanes in cities like New York are happening in the 1970s. You also had bike messengers at that point. I mean, there's a whole bunch of stuff going on. The thing about the bike is that it comes and goes. Right now, I think a lot of people are finding really practical uses for it, especially in cities where distances are shorter. But there have been times recently in our recent history where nobody rode a bike, and there are still places in the country where you can't really. But the times when bicycles are popular coincide with times when they are perceived as fun and safe. And what's happening right now is that a lot of cities have been investing in bike lanes and also in bike share companies, bike share programs. And that gives people a way to use a bike without really taking their lives into their hands. And now we're seeing another new technology that is really starting to catch on, which is electric bicycles, which make it super easy to go up a hill. They're getting cheaper, they're getting lighter weight, and that's coinciding with a huge older demographic, baby boomers, who came of age maybe in the 1970s bike boom after a period when nobody rode a bike really, and they want to keep riding their bikes, but they maybe don't want to deal with those hills anymore. So this electric addition, it's something else that is fun and practical. And I think that's a large part of why right now we're seeing a lot of people on bikes. So before the bicycle, really the only way to travel a long distance in this country, other than on the waterways, was with a horse, whether it was riding a horse or a horse and carriage. And the creation of the bicycle really affected the way we live now.
15: And a terrific job on the production, editing, and storytelling by our own Madison Derricott. And a special thanks to Margaret Goroff. The Mechanical Horse, How the Bicycle Reshaped American Life, is her book, and it's available wherever you buy your books. And it was just a blast to just walk through American life and the bicycle and where the two intersected and how the bicycle changed in some ways, and in many ways, American life. And my goodness, when we hear about where the science was as it related to, let's say, exercise and how we had a finite amount, so we should be careful how we use it up. Be careful anytime anyone says the science is settled. That's a humbling, humbling anecdote about where the consensus was on science in the 1890s. The story of the bicycle, the mechanical horse, here on Our American Stories.
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8: Register to win one of three big prizes. 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
9: Launching new strikes against Iran. I'm Lisa Lacerra, Fox News. Central Command says the strikes began hours after Tehran targeted three civilian ships in the Strait of Hormuz.
10: Now, we don't have an official word yet from SECOM on how many strikes are happening, but our indications that this is quite large and a number of different targets across southern Iran are in play. How the Iranians are eventually going to respond is a big question here, but this will also dominate the president's time while he is meeting with dozens of world leaders here at NATO.
9: Fox's Mark Meredith in Ankara, Turkey. The next round of meetings of NATO leaders set to begin just hours from now. Earlier, President Trump announced the U.S. would lift sanctions on Turkey that were imposed after the country bought a missile defense system from Russia that could ease Turkey's reentry into the U.S. F-35 fighter jet program. One of the biggest supporters of Maine Democratic Senate candidate Graham Plattner, Vermont Senator Bernie Sanders, calling for him to drop out after an ex-girlfriend of Plattner accused him of sexual assault.
11: She's accusing him of raping her back in 2021. She tells CNN he forced himself on her inside of her home in Maine despite telling him to stop.
9: Fox's Alexis McAdams. Plattner denies the allegations. If Plattner drops out by next Monday, Democrats have until July 27th to choose a new candidate to face Republican Senator Susan Collins in November. A court appearance for Jose Medina, who's accused of shooting college student Sheridan Gorman to death when she and her friends were in a park.
12: Investigators say Sheridan and her friends went out to a beach park late at night in March, trying to see the northern lights. That's when prosecutors believe Medina shot her while she was running for her life. Medina's next court date is now scheduled for July 27.
9: Fox's Natalie Chuck in Chicago. Jose Medina has pled not guilty. A federal judge has ruled the Justice Department cannot have access to personal information for every person who worked during the 2020 election in Georgia. 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
9: 6 years in federal prison for a Texas woman for her role in aiding conspirators in an attack on an immigration detention facility.
13: A federal judge sentencing Susan Kent to 6 years in prison, followed by 2 years of supervised release for providing material support to terrorists. The charges are in connection to a protest and shooting outside of an ICE detention center near Dallas last July that included the attempted murder of two federal officers and a local police officer. Prosecutors allege the attack was carried out by members of the leftist militant group Antifa, accusing Kent of conspiring to harbor and transport a key co-conspirator who initially escaped arrest. The judge noting Kent's federal sentence will run concurrently with any potential future sentences imposed in a related state case. Kristen Goodwin, Fox News.
9: Russia has moved closer toward having a full team with its national flag at the next Olympics. The International Olympic Committee has provisionally lifted a suspension of Russia's Olympic Committee, which was imposed after Russia incorporated regional sports councils from occupied regions of Ukraine. It also advised Olympic sports bodies to end a 3-year program vetting Russian athletes in individual sports for neutral status. A former NBA All-Star and Finals champion calls it a career.
14: 6-time NBA All-Star guard Kyle Lowry signed a ceremonial one-day contract with the Toronto Raptors and retired from the NBA after 20 seasons. Lowry played 9 years with the Raptors and won a championship with the team in 2019. Lowry wore the jersey number 7. Tuesday's date, 7-7. He wrote, "Thank you to my family, my friends, my teammates, coaches, opponents, the staff, media, and especially the fans. It's all about you. I appreciate you. Thank you. Thank you, Toronto. Thank you, Canada. And as I always told y'all, it's officially happening. I'm retiring as a Toronto Raptor. 20 years in one day. 7 forever. I love y'all. Peace."
9: Fox's Jared Max. I'm Lisa Lucera. This is Fox News.
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20: Weather watch calls for partly cloudy skies overnight with a low near 70 and winds out of the southeast at 15 to 30 miles an hour. Wednesday, we'll see scattered showers and storms developing late in the day with high temperatures in the low 90s and southeast winds at 10 to 20 miles an hour. Wednesday night, scattered showers and thunderstorms with temperatures in the mid 60s. And for Thursday, we'll see plenty of sun with a high temperature in the mid 80s. Friday, chance of thunderstorms and high temperatures in the mid 80s. Saturday, sunshine with high temperatures in the mid to upper 80s. And for Sunday, lots of sunshine with high temperatures in the lower 90s. In the 880 Weather Center, I'm meteorologist Ray Miller. For more, check KRVN.com. Right now, it's 83.
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21: In an account. They're called Trump accounts. And what does it mean? We'll talk about that a little bit later on. But first, we got to talk a little U.S. World Cup, because what's transpired over the last couple of days is anything short of amazing. And since I know absolutely nothing about soccer, we thought we would go to somebody who knows quite a bit about soccer. He's an MLS reporter and has been in the tunnel in Seattle to get the bird's eye view of everything that's going on. A reporter for MLS on Apple TV. Michele Giannone. Michele, welcome to America at Night. Thanks for joining us.
22: My pleasure. Thank you for having me.
21: Talk about last night's U.S. game. They lost 4-1 against Belgium. What happened to the American team?
22: 24 hours later, we're still trying to figure it out. It's a tough pill to swallow for sure. A lot of disappointment, what we saw and we felt last night after the game ended in Seattle. A team that was supposed to maybe not win the World Cup, like probably a lot of fans that don't know much about soccer and the history of the USMNT, but at least go further on a competition that was on obviously on our home soil. And for players, a group of players that have been working for a long time, especially since the last World Cup in Qatar 2022, to get to this point. And the way things developed last night was pretty disappointing. And yeah, it's a tough pill to swallow, because I think it's okay to lose to Belgium. And again, soccer and a World Cup, it's difficult, right? Because you're facing the best of the best. And unlike most sports here in America, the NBA, MLB, where you have a series of best of three, best of seven, here is just one game, and anything could happen. And they were facing a team in Belgium that, yes, historically has been better than the USA, but yesterday was a great opportunity to advance and make it to the quarterfinals for the first time since 2002. And sadly, not only did the USMNT lose, but I think the way they did, it left a pretty, pretty bad taste in our mouths, right?
21: Do you think the controversy over the red card and President Trump's stepping in, do you think that added some fuel to the fire for Belgium, and they said, great, we'll show you, and that gave them a little bit extra motivation?
22: 100%. And it's we all saw it after the game with the Belgian players doing the what it's called as the Trump dance in the locker room, and in the post-game interviews and the press conference of their coach last night, everyone was mentioned that. Especially the coach, he said before the game that they were fighting for the honor, not just of Belgium, but everyone that has something to do with the World Cup and soccer, because they felt they were being cheated by FIFA rescinding the red card and allowing Florin Balogun to play, and then after the game saying that it was justice being made, et cetera, et cetera. And for sure, it gave a little bit more motivation to a Belgium team that didn't need it, to put it that way.
21: Yeah. What happened to Balogun? I'm certainly no soccer expert, but it seems like, did they box him out? Did they play a special defense on him? He didn't have a very good game, but it didn't seem like he got the ball much.
22: Yeah, and that happens in soccer. When you're a striker, you could be as good as anyone on the field. You could be Mbappe, for example, in France. You can be Haaland in Norway, or you can be even Leo Messi in Argentina. When you play striker, you need your team to feed you the ball, right? And yesterday, the USMNT got beat at every duel, at every ball, at every second ball. Belgium dominated the midfield. Balogun didn't find his teammates. His teammates couldn't find him. And it was a complete disaster in overall. And of course, that affected the individuals, and in this sense, Balogun, because at the end, strikers can do as much as their teammates allow them to do. They need to be fed. They need to get the ball in space, and he didn't have a lot of opportunities. He had one when the game was 3-1, but the Belgian goalkeeper had a great save. But I think his game and his presentation was just a small sample of what impacted the whole team.
21: Michele Giannone is our guest. He's an MLS reporter for Apple TV, and he has been there. Talk about, well, first of all, did I also hear that Belgium at the beginning of the game sat some of their best players as almost like a, we're going to sit our best players and still beat you, sort of trying to rub it in the Americans' face a little bit? Was there a little gamesmanship going on there?
22: Yeah, it was baffling when we saw the Belgian lineup. Belgium didn't even make it almost to the game against the U.S. They were losing against Senegal on the earlier round, 2-0 with 5 minutes to go, and the coach decided to sub out his two best players in Kevin De Bruyne and Jeremy Doku, and the team came back and tied the game against Senegal with a minute left. And then in extra time, they got the third goal and they end up winning and advancing and to face the USMNT. And against all odds, the coach decided that team with those players on the bench that didn't respond during the first half of the game, he decided to go with the players that saved him against Senegal. And at the end, he got it right. And then we already saw, for example, when the game was basically decided, 3-1, then Jeremy Doku came in, then Jordan Lukaku came in, and he ended up scoring the fourth goal. So Belgium showed that in sometimes in soccer, you can have the best individual quality, but you got to play as a team at the end. And that's something that also the USMNT lacked last night.
21: Talk about the American coach. His contract's up, and a little bit of controversy coming into the World Cup. But talk about his coaching, and do you think they'll re-sign him? What's the future of the American program under him?
22: Yeah, he's one of the highest-paid coach in the world with almost $6 million per year. It's difficult because in soccer, when it's called a cycle, a World Cup cycle, so for example, if Mauricio Pochettino decides to stay and there's a contract renewal offer from the U.S. Soccer Federation, Mauricio Pochettino hasn't made a decision to continue. He was asked about that last night and he said that he didn't want to make a decision yet, that obviously last night was very painful for everyone and that he needed time to sit down with his family, with his assistant, with his people around him to make a choice. But for example, if in soccer and when we talk about World Cup cycles, it's not normal that a coach comes back because 4 years is a lot for a coach and for players. 4 years with the same message, with sometimes especially when there's a failure like what happened last night, sometimes a change is needed. And Mauricio Pochettino is also a coach that before taking the job at USMNT, he was one of the highest profile coaches in club soccer in Europe. So along the contract renewal offer that he has from US Soccer right now, he also has a lot of interest to come back to coach soccer club in Europe. Before the World Cup, to give you an example, AC Milan, one of the biggest clubs in the world, one of the biggest clubs in Italy, reached out to his management team to see if he was available. So it's alongside with him being one of the highest paid coach in the world, it also makes out of a trick situation. If I have to guess, I'll be surprised if he comes back.
21: Interesting. All right. One more question here. Argentina comes back and beats Egypt today. Lionel Messi leads the charge. Put that into perspective. How big of a game and how big of a comeback was that in World Cup history?
22: Yeah, Argentina, they're living on the edge lately. We got to remember that their last game before this one, they went to extra time against Cape Verde and they almost didn't make it out of that round. Egypt was the best team for 80 minutes today and they were up 2-0. But at the end, Argentina, they have the best player, arguably, in the history of the game. And it sounds like a cliche, and it sounds reductive, but Argentina is a team that you can give them an inch. And they're the world champions. They're the current world champions. They're the favorite to reach the final again, potentially against France. I think they both are the best teams in the competition. And of course, when you're Egypt and you're a team that is not used to be in that spot, there's 10 minutes left. Now you got to try and hold on this massive wave of Argentinian soccer that is coming to you and having to defend and having to stop Lionel Messi. The momentum shift completely, obviously the pressure and the momentum change in Argentina again, coming from behind like they did against Cape Verde. They did it today against Egypt, and now they're going to face in the next round a team that Switzerland that beat Colombia today. That was one of the surprises also of this round of 32. And yeah, it might sound a little bit weird to say, but Switzerland on paper could be a team that is more manageable than Cape Verde and Egypt. So Argentina might face a quote-unquote easier game now that they move even further on,
21: yeah, but
22: on
21: I mean,
22: the competition.
21: Argentina was down 2-0 with 10 minutes left to go in the game, 11 minutes left to go in the game, and they didn't just give up two goals. Egypt gave up 3 goals in that time. I mean, that's unheard of, is it not, in soccer?
22: Yeah, well, it was very similar to what I was mentioning with Belgium. Belgium was losing 2-0 with Senegal on the round before facing the USMNT with 5 minutes left, and they came back. They say in soccer that a 2-goal lead is the most tricky one to hold because you're up 2-0 and you think that everything is good, but then they score on you and now the pressure is on. Now you're just one goal away, one shot, one deflection away. So in your mind, you think you're comfortable with a 2-game lead, with a 2-goal lead, and then one play changes everything. And then you have to hold on for Argentina gets that goal, and then there's 10 minutes left plus aggregate. Yeah. And in Egypt's mind, if you're Egypt, you're thinking, okay, now we have to hold on for 20 minutes. We have to hold on Leo Messi for 20 minutes. And that's where the pressure. And that's why the World Cup is so difficult to win, and just 7 nations have won the whole thing in the history of the game, because it's not just the quality. It's also understanding the moments and dealing with the pressure, because we're talking about the best of the best on a soccer field.
21: Yeah, and Argentina is going to try and do back-to-back for the first time since, what, the 1950s with Brazil. So we'll wait and see how that works out. Michele Giannone is a reporter for MLS on Apple TV. He has been there watching all of this happen right there on the field. Michele, thanks for checking in. As always, great insight as well. Have a good night, and thanks for checking in.
22: Thank you so much. My pleasure. Have a good night.
21: You got it. Michele Giannone with Apple TV, MLS, a reporter, and he was there in person in the tunnel watching the American play Belgium. All right. America at Night, back in a moment.
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7: Democratic Senator Cory Booker had an idea. Give children $1,000 and put it in an account and watch it grow. President Trump loved the idea and turned it into Trump accounts, and it just came online. It's official. For any child who was born in 2025 going forward to 2028, lots of talk about it, but not a lot of talk about how it works and how it's beneficial. We're going to talk to a expert about all of that coming up here in just a minute. But some breaking news today. The United States has gone on the attack, launched a series of powerful strikes against Iran in response to attacks. Apparently, Iran attacked three different tankers in the Strait of Hormuz. President Trump is at the NATO summit in Turkey, which is the new pronunciation of Turkey, apparently, and has not addressed the attacks publicly. So quite a bit going on. Gas has spiked a little bit. Oil prices rose after the U.S. revoked the license to allow the sale of Iranian oil. So apparently the way this thing worked was Iran attacked three of these ships in the Strait of Hormuz. The United States revoked the license to sell the oil on the open market. And then some attacks from America into Iran after. So a very, very busy morning, all while President Trump is meeting with NATO in Turkey. So a lot going on. We'll keep abreast of it. Anything breaks, of course, we'll pass along. And we can talk about all of it in the last hour of the show. By the way, we'll talk to Trump accounts next. And then next hour, remember Kevin McCarthy, former Speaker of the House? One of his legal, or I should say, one of his most trusted aides has written a book about him trying to get, maintain, and then lose the Speaker of the House. The book is called Glory, Grief, and the Gavel, an inside guide to running for Speaker of the House. That's a new book getting some attention. So we'll talk with them coming up next.

0: hour. So we got a busy show. And then, of course, open phones with phone calls, text messages, and voicemails. All that coming up straight ahead. Thank you for joining us on a Tuesday night, America at Night. Back in a moment.
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5: All right, if you're getting on the line, we have a couple lines open for you right now. We'll take some phone calls, some text messages, and some more voicemails all straight ahead. The other big news tonight, not only did the United States trade some missiles and some shots with Iran as this ceasefire seems to be on solid ground as Graham Plattner's campaign up in Maine, but apparently Mitch McConnell is back in the news. There was a story that the EMTs came to the house to revive somebody on the same day he was taken to the hospital, and the 84-year-old senator was using a wheelchair to move around. He's been hospitalized since June 14th. He hadn't been heard. There were calls for people thought he was either in some type of coma or, God forbid, something worse. But today, the PR department revved up their side of the story, and a number of senators came out and said that they've had long conversations with Mitch McConnell. One of them was Senate Majority Leader John Thune said he spoke with Mitch McConnell on the phone. That's according to a spokesman. The two had a lengthy and substantial conversation that covered a variety of topics, including national security. Number two, John Barrasso, the number two Senate GOP leadership, said that McConnell and him had a 20-minute conversation. They talked about all sorts of things, including the Graham Plattner race and the recent Supreme Court rulings. So there you go. CNN's contributor Scott Jennings said that he had a chance to speak with his old friend Mitch McConnell. So I don't know what's going on. It does sound a little bit like Weekend at Bernie's 3, where these people are sort of propping him up. You know, he's had bouts of falling, and he had polio when he was a kid, 84 years old, and he is retiring at the end of this term, but he seems to be in the hospital. They say he's doing fine and planning on coming back. We'll keep a good thought for him, but you know, whether it's Joe Biden, Mitch McConnell, you know, there's sometimes these senators and these people have a hard time giving up the power and have a hard time coming to grips with the fact that they're no longer as powerful as they once were. I don't know what we can do about it. These people keep getting voted in. They keep getting elected, right? President Trump's 80-something years old. The American public vote him in. There's not much we can do. But does beg the question. Maybe there should be an age limit on some of these things. Stay right there. More phone calls. 1-844-2-McGraw. 1-844-262-4729. Phone calls, text messages, and voicemails. Straight ahead. America at Night. Back in a moment.
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12: The 880 Weather Watch for South Central Nebraska and North Central Kansas calls for some cloudiness in the region overnight, mainly in Nebraska. Lows will get down to around 70 across much of the region. Wednesday, mostly sunny, though we could see some shower and storm activity make it into parts of Nebraska by mid to late afternoon. Highs will range from the low 90s in Nebraska to the upper 90s to near 100 in parts of Kansas. Wednesday night, clouds beyond increase. Showers and storms likely in Nebraska, developing chances in Kansas. Lows range from the low 60s in Nebraska to the low 70s in Kansas. Then a slight chance for afternoon showers and storms mainly in Kansas on Thursday. From the 880 Weather Center, I'm Phil Jensko. For more, check KRVN.com. Right now it's 75.
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0: near a townhome community and a playground. All three men on board were killed. Weather observations taken 9 miles away at the time of the accident noted clear skies, light winds, and 10 miles of visibility. No one on the ground was injured.
1: The 880 Weather Watch for South Central Nebraska and North Central Kansas calls for some cloudiness in the region overnight, mainly in Nebraska. Lows will get down to around 70 across much of the region. Wednesday, mostly sunny, though we could see some shower and storm activity make it into parts of Nebraska by mid to late afternoon. Highs will range from the low 90s in Nebraska to the upper 90s to near 100 in parts of Kansas. Wednesday night, clouds be on the increase. Showers and storms likely in Nebraska, developing chances in Kansas. Lows range from the low 60s in Nebraska to the low 70s in Kansas. Then a slight chance for afternoon showers and storms, mainly in Kansas on Thursday. From the 880 Weather Center, I'm Phil Jensko. For more, check KRVN.com.
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0: This is Lee Habib, and this is Our American Stories, the show where America is the star and the American people, coming to you from the city where the West begins, Fort Worth, Texas. Winnie the Pooh is as American as apple pie. Unfortunately, most people only know Disney's Pooh, not the original. Let's take a listen to this story and find out.
1: Alan Alexander Milne, or A.A. Milne, began writing humorous pieces as a schoolboy and continued to do so while attending Cambridge. In 1903, he left Cambridge and went to London to write. Although he was broke by the end of his first year, he persevered and supported himself until 1906, writing detective stories and plays. In 1913, he married his wife Daphne, and 2 years later, though a pacifist, went to France to serve in World War I. In 1920, the couple's only son, Christopher Robin, was born, and they purchased a farm in Sussex. A nearby forest inspired the Hundred Acre Wood, where Winnie the Pooh's adventures would be set. When Christopher Robin was about a year old, he received a stuffed bear as a present. The child soon accumulated a collection of similar animals, which inspired Milne to begin writing a series of whimsical stories about the toys. Christopher Robin's actual stuffed toys are now under glass in the New York Public Library, where 750,000 people visit them every year. Milne published 2 volumes of poetry that would inspire his 2 Pooh books. When We Were Very Young became the first, and was published in 1924. That was followed by Now We Are Six in 1927, read by the official voice of the Pooh Books, the great Peter Dennis. Christopher Robin said this about Dennis.
2: Peter Dennis has made himself Pooh's ambassador extraordinary, and no bear has ever had a more devoted friend. So if you want to meet the real Pooh, the bear I knew, the bear my father wrote about, listen to Peter.
3: Winnie the Pooh by A.A. Milne, dedicated to her. Hand in hand we come, Christopher Robin and I, to lay this book in your lap. Say you're surprised. Say you like it. Say it's just what you wanted. Because it's yours. Because we love you.
1: Winnie the Pooh was published in 1926, and The House at Pooh Corner in 1928. Ernest Shepherd marvelously illustrated the books, using Christopher Robin and his animals as models. In the last Pooh book, The House at Pooh Corner, Milne writes the final dialogue between Pooh and a maturing Christopher Robin in a way that only an adult could connect with.
3: Christopher Robin, who was still looking at the world with his chin in his hands, called out, "Pooh?"
4: "Yes,"
3: said Pooh. "Pooh?"
4: "Yes, Christopher Robin?"
3: "I'm not going to do nothing anymore."
4: "Never again?"
3: "Well, not so much. They don't let you." Pooh waited for him to go on, but he was silent again.
4: "Yes, Christopher Robin,"
3: said Pooh helpfully. "Pooh, when I'm not doing nothing, will you come up here sometimes?"
4: "Just me?"
3: "Yes, Pooh."
4: "Will you be here too?"
3: "Yes, Pooh, I will be, really. I promise I will be, Pooh."
4: "That's good,"
3: said Pooh. "Pooh, promise you won't forget about me ever, not even when I'm 100. Pooh thought for a little.
4: "How old shall I be then?"
3: 99. Pooh nodded.
4: "I promise,"
3: he said. Still with his eyes on the world, Christopher Robin put out a hand and felt for Pooh's paw. "Pooh," said Christopher Robin earnestly, if I'm not quite... He stopped and tried again. "Pooh, whatever happens, you will understand, won't you?"
4: "Understand what?"
3: "Oh, nothing." He laughed and jumped to his feet. "Come on."
4: "Where?"
3: said Pooh. "Anywhere." said Christopher Robin. So they went off together. But wherever they go, and whatever happens to them on the way, in that enchanted place on the top of the forest, a little boy and his bear will always be playing.
1: After Milne's death in 1956, the rights to the Pooh characters were sold to the Walt Disney Company, which has made many Pooh cartoon movies, a Disney Channel television show, as well as Pooh-related merchandise. It is very important to note that the Pooh characters in Milne's books have only superficial commonalities with the Disney's repackaged product. All the complexity and wonderful character development is replaced with an all-smiling, all-the-time, bland band of one-dimensional Disney-fied rip-offs.
5: He's round and he's fuzzy, I love him because he's just Pooh Bear, Winnie the Pooh Bear, looking for fun, chasing some honeybees.
1: Forbes magazine ranked Winnie the Pooh the most valuable fictional character in 2002. Winnie the Pooh merchandising products alone had an annual sales of more than $5.9 billion. In 2005, Winnie the Pooh generated $6 billion, a figure surpassed by only Mickey Mouse. For too long, Winnie the Pooh has been relegated to children's bookshelves and Disney children's cartoons. But what you probably don't know is that A.A. Milne didn't write the stories and poems for children. He intended them for the child within you and countless millions of others.
0: And a terrific job on the production, editing, and storytelling by our own Greg Hengler. And my goodness, what a story. And for anyone who's ever heard the originals, read the originals, they reveal so much about the human character. By the way, those toys that Christopher Robin played with in 1920 were at the New York Public Library. The story of Winnie the Pooh and A.A. Milne's creation here on Our American Stories. 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
0: And we return to Our American Stories. Up next, another installment of our series about us, the Story of America series, with Hillsdale College professor and author of Land of Hope, Bill McClay. The North and South have always been different. Bill tells the story of how that divide, how those differences came to be. Let's get into the story. Take it away, Bill.
13: The South is different. We all know that. But at what point in American history did the South become the South? Well, there are definitely certain factors that we have to consider. The most important of these probably is its climate. The southern climate is warm, humid, subtropical in places. And because of the climate, the South has a nearly year-round growing season, a perfect place for the cultivation of certain kinds of crops: rice, sugar, tobacco. And one crop, more than any other crop, drove the economy of the South: cotton. King cotton, as it was known, accounted for two-thirds of all American exports. All American exports. Two-thirds. The South was extremely wealthy. It was the wealthiest region in the country. But that wealth was not evenly distributed. It was highly concentrated in those planters for whose benefit the wealth was generated. But that wealth was entirely dependent on cotton being king, as James Henry Hammond said, and on the price of cotton at any given moment. This crop, cotton, had some unique attributes. You needed massive tracts of land, a massive labor force, and a cheap labor force. Because a massive labor force couldn't be too expensive, you expected to make money. The South's plantation system and the labor system of slavery, chattel slavery, these things were uniquely equipped to get the job done and would ultimately drive the uniqueness and distinctiveness of Southern life. It should be noted, too, that the South was more insular than its northern counterpart, more withdrawn, more self-contained, and much less densely populated, as befits its agricultural character. This was something the Southerners adopted as part of their identity: the rural, non-urban character of Southern life. The South was also acutely aware that the massive immigration flows from Germany and Ireland in the 1840s were almost all occurring in the North. So the South was gradually going to find less and less representation, at least in the lower house of Congress, the House of Representatives, because its population wasn't increasing at the same rate as the rest of the country. And so the South becomes distinctive. Tragically, as King Cotton continued to dominate the region's economic life, as the fabulous wealth continued to grow, as the power of those sections of the country grew, the reliance on slavery in the South increased and increased. And along with it came a defensiveness. Slavery went from being something that was adventitious convenience to something that was necessary. Something not merely a necessary evil, but a positive good. Southerners began to defend slavery, or as the Southerners like to call it, their peculiar institution. The word peculiar maybe has a connotation of weird. That isn't what they meant by it. They meant that it's something that is particular to us. But it was peculiar in a nation that was dedicated to the idea that all men are created equal. What's more remarkable, perhaps, is this deepening resolve to defend the peculiar institution happened despite the fact that even at its height, only a small fraction of whites were owners of slaves. And most owned very small numbers of slaves. Those farmers, they couldn't afford the rich, low-lying fields ideal for mass-scale cotton farming. And they were not capable of funding such operations. In short, most of the white farmers were subsistence farmers. They grew enough to live from day to day, to survive, maybe have a small surplus for market. And yet somehow, the large plantation owners exercised tremendous influence in the South. They set the tone for the South. And white sharecropping families hoped that they too might grow or scale their farms, and yes, own slaves themselves. It was a semi-feudal type of society in the end, dominated by a small aristocratic planter class. And with all that such a society entails, including a social order that prevails in such societies. This is an order in which the landholders are at the top. They pass the property on to subsequent generations in their family. It's very difficult for new individuals to break into that sacred circle or to rise outside of their standing. It was a vision that really stemmed from the idea of the great chain of being, the notion that there was a linkage between all of the different orders and statuses and classes of society, that they were bound together as one in a hierarchy, in an order that was not one of equality, but was one of mutual dependence, in which an aristocratic class at the top lorded it over those beneath it and gained most of the wealth and almost all of the power. This vision of society, this notion of the great chain of being, was in direct contradiction to the foundational ideals of the American Republic, the view that all men are created equal under God, they have the capacity to govern themselves. This is a kind of society that didn't comport well with the notion of monarchy, with the notion of an aristocratically dominant class. Instead, it was a society that looked to the free individual and free enterprise, to the notion that no one was condemned to live out their lives in the condition of their birth, to the things their father did, live on the land their father toiled on, but that instead all Americans had the ability to improve their lives and rise in the world and pass on to their families a level of wealth and stability that they had not been able to enjoy themselves as young people. There's nothing more American than that. And the Southern vision was in conflict with that. And when the culture of a

0: that makes political unity and political compromise very, very difficult, nearly impossible. And yet Southerners clung to this institution. They fought a war to protect it. And in the end, brought the South into what would turn out to be its ruin. The sheer hubris and arrogance of the planter class and the planter class's own moral blindness when it came to slavery, the dehumanizing effects of slavery, would set the South on a moral collision course with the founding ideals of America itself. Mark Twain used to half jokingly and half seriously say that the South went astray by becoming addicted to the feudal tales of Sir Walter Scott. Ivanhoe was like a Bible. So the Southerners had bought into a kind of myth, a myth of what feudal life was like, and that they could inhabit that same sort of universe, imaginatively, but also in reality. A great, great tragedy indeed.
1: And you've been listening to Professor Bill McClay tell the story, the tragedy of the South, and how the Civil War, well, in the end, was almost inevitable. When we come back, more of the story, the tragedy of the South, here on Our American Stories.
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12: The 880 Weather Watch for South Central Nebraska and North Central Kansas calls for some cloudiness in the region overnight, mainly in Nebraska. Lows will get down to around 70 across much of the region. Wednesday, mostly sunny, though we could see some shower and storm activity make it into parts of Nebraska by mid to late afternoon. Highs will range from the low 90s in Nebraska.

0: Nebraska to the upper 90s to near 100 in parts of Kansas. Wednesday night, clouds beyond the increase. Showers and storms likely in Nebraska, developing chances in Kansas. Lows range from the low 60s in Nebraska to the low 70s in Kansas. Then a slight chance for afternoon showers and storms mainly in Kansas on Thursday. From the 880 Weather Center, I'm Phil Jensko. For more, check KRVN.com.
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7: And we return to Our American Stories and the story of the tragedy of the South and the tragedy of slavery. When we last left off, Dr. Bill McClay told us about how the South had fashioned itself in the style of a feudal society and became beholden to the price of cotton rather than the country's founding principles. Mark Twain would say that the South went astray when they took the tales of Ivanhoe to be gospel. Let's return to the story.
8: Now, whether this was a fanciful statement on Twain's part or not is hard to say, but he put his finger on something important, that the South was diverging culturally from the North. The tragic reality was that slavery was deeply woven into the society and cultural life of the South. So rooted, so firmly planted, socially, culturally, psychologically, in addition to economically, so planted, it was hard to see any point that slavery could plausibly be abolished. It had come to define the region in ways that even Southerners themselves could never have predicted. And isn't that the nature of all tragedy? It's also important here to talk about slavery in specific detail. It's a life of tragedy and despair, the life of the slave. Even an institution like marriage itself was always in peril, because a slave owner could sell a husband and wife down the river, so to speak, to another slaveholder anytime it suited his bank account, and thus destroy a family in a single, unaccountable transaction. Terrifying. It's a hard, cruel, cold fact that slavery has been ubiquitous throughout human history, those societies that have forbidden it, are very few and far between in the vast sweep of the history of the world. It also, slavery had been practiced in all of the colonies during the colonial period. All of the colonies, not just South Carolina and Virginia. It's surprising how many of the founders, even some of those from the North, like Benjamin Franklin, had slaves. It was in the Deep South, Louisiana, Mississippi, Alabama, Georgia, where you'd find the worst practices, the most strict, the most repressive disciplinary practices. Although you also found, and this is less paradoxical than it may seem, the most rich expressions of an African-American cultural sensibility, because these were like slave cities. They could share the cultural vestiges of their African past, And many of the slaves were attracted eventually to an African Christian sort of melding. The attraction to Christianity was very powerful. They saw, without having to be coaxed into it, that the stories of the Bible spoke to them. They could see their condition and their hopes and their miseries and their longings in the stories of, for example, the Israelites enslaved in Egypt and making their exodus to the promised land. That was a metaphor. They too yearned for freedom. They yearned for a promised land. In this case, the promised land would be Canada, because even if they made it to the north, there was a fugitive slave law. But they also saw their condition, their hopes, in the person of Jesus. Jesus was, in a worldly way, powerless, humble, bore the pains, bore the stripes of whipping. He bore these things and yet triumphed over them. So the example of Christ gave the slaves great hope, and therefore they bound it to their hearts. What Christianity inspired was what it had inspired for centuries before, the notion that the soul can be free even when the body is bound. They needed this because the forces against them were monumental. It was a beacon of hope to them, out of which sprang some of the most memorable songs in our tradition, what we call spirituals, sorrow songs, which gives you a sense of what they were like. They were cries of the heart, moans of aching, wounded hearts. There were also songs of great joy, of exuberance, of ecstatic happiness, songs about the possibility of deliverance from their woe, deliverance from these lives of bondage. A song like Go Down Moses. Harriet Tubman would use Go Down Moses as a signal, clarion call to slaves who were thinking about fleeing their bondage. It was like a code. This is not in any way to diminish the horror and suffering that the slaves endured in their life of enslavement. It's to remind the world of the heroism and resilience the enslaved peoples showed. Their ability, partly with the help of their religion, to guard their inner lives and their hearts and souls, even under what were deplorable conditions. And what to most people would seem sheer hopelessness, a condition that they had no prospect of overcoming. And there was some resistance, too, in more practical ways by slaves. But as for escape, the chances were next to nil, very few, very far between. And those who did run that risk losing their lives, it, of course, didn't stop them from trying. The sheer courage and ingenuity of the Underground Railroad, that would save the lives of many former slaves. And there were a few slave rebellions. And one, Nat Turner's rebellion in Virginia in 1831, was the worst and bloodiest in American history and would have grave consequences. Turner was a black overseer, which is a somewhat more elevated rank in the plantation, and a religious zealot who was driven by prophetic visions. Turner was the leader who led what he thought was a mission ordained by God. Along with 70 armed slaves and free blacks, he attempted to kill as many white slave-owning neighbors of his as his small army could kill, starting with Turner's master and wife. Within a day, the crew had murdered and butchered some 60 white people, only to be subdued by a white militia, and the state would go on to execute 56 of Turner's men, and eventually Turner himself. The Nat Turner Rebellion changed the climate profoundly in the South, not the physical climate, the cultural climate. A divide had been crossed. This rebellion happened at a time when the abolition movement in the North was just beginning to gather steam. William Lloyd Garrison's publication, The Liberator, had been published in 1831. and featured an appeal to white Christians to put an end to slavery

0: immediately and once and for all. It resonated in the North, but also resonated in the South, where Christianity was the dominant religion of the day, too. And the resonance was a fearful one in the Southern precincts.
1: And you've been listening to Professor Bill McClay, who teaches history at Hillsdale College. All of our history stories here at Our American Stories are brought to us by the great folks at Hillsdale College. And we were learning here that slavery came to define the South in ways even Southerners themselves could not predict. They were as much bound by slavery as the slaves themselves. When we come back, more of the story of the South, the tragedy of the South, the tragedy of slavery, the original sin of our country, here on Our American Stories.
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0: nothing short of really heroic. Your long hours of work, your time away from your families so that you can make sure that our families are safe is truly inspiring. 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We here at KRVN want you to know that your work is appreciated and that we recognize the importance of what you do. 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
2: And we return to Our American Stories and the final portion of our story on the tragedy of the South with Professor Bill McClay as part of our Story of America series. This is the 25th installment. When we last left off, Bill was telling us about what exactly a life of slavery was like and about a failed rebellion led by Nat Turner that would have drastic effects for years to come. Let's return to the story.
3: In of all places, the Virginia General Assembly in the 1831-32 session, there were serious debates about the future of the South's peculiar institution. It may have been the South's only real open debate about slavery and its future. Virginia was, in many ways, the capital state of the South. It would go on to be the capital of the Confederacy. And at the time of secession, a lot hinged on whether or not Virginia would secede. So Virginia has a leadership role at this time. There was a debate in the General Assembly about slavery. There were some who actually called for straight-up abolition and emancipation. Shockingly, no one argued for slavery as a permanent, enduring institution with no end in sight, perpetual slavery. All saw slavery at some point ending, and there was no defense of the institution on moral grounds either. Indeed, a proposition called slavery an evil. After much debate, a plan for gradual emancipation was voted down by a count of 73 to 58, which is really surprisingly close when you think about it. A plan for ending the institution, 73 to 58. But it was a negative vote in terms of abolition, and that vote would in the end doom any prospect of slavery coming to any kind of peaceable or orderly end. That same assembly would go on to make it illegal to educate slaves or to hold any kind of religious services without a white minister present. Other southern states followed suit. The peculiar institution just plunged forward, more closed than ever, and just as brutal as ever. Some attributed the hardening of the laws and the growing restrictions and control on slaves to the Nat Turner Rebellion. That revolt had forever discredited the myth that there was a harmony between slaves and their masters, a myth that only the slave owners themselves could conjure and believe in and needed to believe in. Indeed, if anything, the rise of an unapologetically pro-slavery narrative was the response at this time. Not a weakening of commitment to slavery, but an intensifying of that commitment. Some even went so far as to call the slave society an improvement over what they called the wage slavery of the North, places where rapacious and greedy capitalists exploited their workers and treated them even worse than any plantation owner could imagine. George Fitzhugh, an influential pro-slavery writer from Virginia, was a fierce proponent of this view. Here's just a few of his words from a tract he called Sociology for the South, or The Failure of Free Society. The chief and far most important inquiry is, how does slavery affect the condition of the slave? One of the wildest sects of communists in France proposes not only to hold all property in common, but to divide the profits, not according to each man's input and labor, but according to each man's wants. Now, this is precisely the system of domestic slavery with us. We provide for each slave in old age and in infancy, in sickness and in health, not according to his labor, but according to his wants. The master's wants are costlier and more refined, and he therefore gets a larger share of the profits. A southern farm is the beau ideal of communism. Great wealth brings many additional cares, but few additional enjoyments. Our stomachs do not increase in capacity with our fortunes. We want no more clothing to keep us warm. We may create new wants, but we cannot create new pleasures. The intellectual enjoyments which wealth affords are probably balanced by the new cares it brings along with it. There is no rivalry, no competition to get employment among slaves, as among free laborers. Nor is there a war between master and slave. The master's interest prevents his reducing the slave's allowance or wages in infancy and sickness, for he might lose the slave by so doing. His feeling for his slave never permits him to stint him in old age. The slaves are all well-fed, well-clad, have plenty of fuel, and are happy. They have no dread of the future, no fear of want. A state of dependence is the only condition in which reciprocal affection can exist among human beings, the only situation in which the war of competition ceases and peace, amity, and goodwill arise. The institution of slavery gives full development and full play to the affections. Free society chills, stints, and eradicates them. In a homely way, the farm will support all. And we are not in a hurry to send our children into the world to push their way and make their futures with a capital of knavish maxims. We are better husbands, better farmers, better friends, and better neighbors than our northern brethren. At the slaveholding South, all is peace, quiet, plenty, and contentment. We have no mobs, no trade unions, no strikes for higher wages, no armed resistance to the law, but little jealousy of the rich by the poor. We have but few in our jails and fewer in our poorhouses. We produce enough of the comforts and necessaries of life for a population 3 or 4 times as numerous as ours. In conclusion, we will repeat the propositions in somewhat different phraseology with which we set out. First, that liberty and equality, with their concomitant free competition, beget a war in society that is as destructive to its weaker members as the custom of exposing the deformed and crippled children. Secondly, that slavery protects the weaker members of society just as do the relations of parent, guardian, and husband, and is as necessary, as natural, and almost as universal as those relations. Is our demonstration imperfect? Does universal experience sustain our theory? Should the conclusions to which we have arrived appear strange and startling? Let them therefore not be rejected without examination. The world has had but little opportunity to contrast the working of liberty and equality with the old order of things, which always partook more or less of the character of domestic slavery. Wow. Now, did anyone buy these arguments? Surely in the North, not many did. What about the South? Well, in the end, we really don't know. It's very difficult to know, impossible to know. What we do know is that the pro-slavery arguments began to replace the old necessary evil narrative within Southern leadership circles. Leaders like John C. Calhoun of South Carolina, a major national figure, echoed this line increasingly in his oratory. With the adoption of this pro-slavery narrative, the South had essentially cut itself off from the rest of the nation. How is any of this compatible? with the ideals of the Declaration of Independence, with the ideals undergirding the Constitution, as the Constitution had come to be understood. The open discussion that occurred in the Virginia Assembly and anything like it had disappeared. That open and frank discussion about what was wrong with slavery had been brought to an end abruptly. It now had become impossible to do anything but defend the institution of slavery if one was living in the South. This would soon lead to the very worst outcome imaginable for the South and for the nation as a whole.
2: And a terrific job on the production, editing, and storytelling by our own Monty Montgomery, himself a Hillsdale College graduate. And a special thanks to Professor Bill McClay, and his book, Land of Hope, is available at Amazon and the usual suspects. So too is the Young Readers edition of Land of Hope. And what a story Professor McClay tells here. What a tragic story. The tragedy of the South here on Our American Stories.
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8: New strikes complete. I'm Sue Guzman, Fox News. U.S. Central Command forces have wrapped up another series of strikes against Iran in response to Iran's attacks on commercial vessels transiting the Strait of Hormuz.
12: Our military is launching new strikes against Iran. The targets include air defense systems, coastal surveillance systems, and port facilities inside Iran. A senior U.S. official tells Fox News that these strikes are significantly larger than the ones carried out last month and that they're meant to send a signal that attacking commercial shipping is unacceptable. The strikes are in response to Iranian attacks on three commercial vessels that were going through the Strait of Hormuz. CENTCOM says those attacks were, quote, unwarranted, dangerous, and a clear violation of the ceasefire. Qatar is blaming Iran for attacking one of its tankers. And again, the Trump administration standing firm, saying these attacks will not be tolerated.
8: This is Christina Coleman. Iran retaliating with strikes targeting Bahrain and Kuwait. And Iran's top joint military command Tuesday vowed to deliver a crushing response, calling U.S. strikes a blatant act of aggression. Democratic leaders mulling their options after learning about new allegations that dropped against Maine Democratic Senate candidate Graham Platner. Fox's Kevin Cork.
13: More than 40, count them, 40 top Democrats who once backed Graham Platner have now abandoned him, demanding that he end his campaign. The latest to do so, Vermont Senator Bernie Sanders, who now says the sexual assault allegations against Platner are too serious to ignore. One of Platner's accusers, a woman by the name of Lindsay Fifield, tells CNN she hopes the mounting backlash will finally end the campaign, but says it's still very painful that her allegations alone haven't been enough.
8: Federal judge ruling the Justice Department cannot have access to personal information for every person who worked during the 2020 election in Georgia. 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
8: The Trump administration is accusing the Smithsonian of taking a left-wing political stance and how it presents American history. Details from Fox's Alexandria Hoff.
18: Titled Saving America's Story, the report is the first product of President Trump's March executive order calling for an audit of all cultural institutions that receive federal funding. In it, the Smithsonian leadership is charged with promoting ideas like open borders and transgender advocacy. Despite the American History Museum commemorating the country's 250th anniversary, the report claims that America's founding fathers are hardly featured and introduced chiefly through their connection to slavery. Responding to the report, a Smithsonian spokesperson tells Fox, for more than 180 years, the Smithsonian has served the American public with nonpartisan and independent scholarship, and we remain committed to doing so. At the National Museum of American History, Alexandria Hoff, Fox News.
8: The New York City Building Commissioner announcing Tuesday night that they have stabilized a structurally compromised Manhattan high-rise amid fears it would collapse. Commissioner Ahmed Tegani says the changes they made are holding.
19: We are feeling confident that many of the emergency shoring measures that have been put in place as a result of extensive discussions with the building owner, the contractor, their licensed professional, is stabilizing the situation.
8: Tegani says the city has also hired a third-party engineer to act as another set of eyes. Several buildings remain under evacuation orders. Some streets remain closed, but pedestrian restrictions have since been lifted. There have been no injuries. And a grand jury indicting an Idaho woman on two counts of first-degree murder in the deaths of her 18-month-old twins, who she had claimed died from vaccines. She made those comments in an appearance on an internet program. 23-year-old Andrea Shaw is accused of suffocating them. She could get the death penalty if she's found guilty. I'm Sue Guzman. This is Fox News.
20: weather watch for south central Nebraska and north central Kansas calls for some cloudiness in the region overnight, mainly in Nebraska. Lows will get down to around 70 across much of the region. Wednesday, mostly sunny, though we could see some shower and storm activity make it into parts of Nebraska by mid to late afternoon. Highs will range from the low 90s in Nebraska to the upper 90s to near 100 in parts of Kansas. Wednesday night, clouds be on the increase. Showers and storms likely in Nebraska, developing chances in Kansas. Lows range from the low 60s in Nebraska to the low 70s in Kansas. Then a slight chance for afternoon showers and storms mainly in Kansas on Thursday. From the 880 Weather Center, I'm Phil Jensko. For more, check KRVN.com.
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0: This is Lee Habib, and this is Our American Stories, and we tell stories about everything here on this show, including your story. 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They're some of our favorites. Speaking of which, up next, Joy Neal Kidney, a listener and storyteller who hails from our great iHeart station, WHO 1040 in Des Moines, Iowa. Joy is the author of Liara's Letters and Liara's Dexter Stories, The Scarcity Years of the Great Depression. Here's a story about a needle incident Joy's grandmother went through during those years.
1: My grandparents were all dressed up to go out, to a wedding maybe, or a funeral. In the January 1935 black and white photo, Clay Wilson has on a three-piece suit and a tweed newsboy type or Gatsby cap. Liara is in a dark two-piece outfit, wearing pumps, silk stockings, and a hat with a little feather. "Mom, do you know where your folks might have been going in this old picture?" I asked. "Yes, they were waiting for a ride to the clinic so she could have the needle removed from her hand." Oh, I knew that needle story. Grandma was visiting us once at the farm when I was a girl. She caught me parking a sewing needle in the arm of the couch. Never leave a needle like that. You could end up with an ordeal like I once had. She showed me how she couldn't flatten her right hand. Grandma Liara told how she'd lodged a quilting needle in the bib of an apron worn over her house dress. Her tub washer was broken, so she scrubbed the laundry, for 9 people, mind you, on a corrugated metal washboard. She felt the stab in the palm of her hand. It happened so fast, she said, it had broken off with the larger end in her palm. She couldn't get a hold of it to pull it out. My grandparents had no extra money for a doctor, but Great Depression years or not, she sure needed one. Dr. Keith Chapler numbed her hand and fished around for the needle, but he couldn't find it. He sent her home, said to soak the hand in hot water, and he'd get a time set up for x-rays at a clinic. Liara didn't think about how hot the water was. She couldn't feel it. It scalded the skin on her hand, so now they had to wait until the burn healed. This was also during the winter, so another worry was that she might come down with a bad cold or worse, after having been put under with ether, which was used as an anesthetic. The fragment of steel had been located on the x-ray, but the doctor still had trouble finding it. When he managed to cut it out, afterwards she was nauseous from breathing the ether. Her hand was encased in porous plaster for about a month, making housework a challenge for this busy woman. It's a good thing their daughter Doris was in high school then, and Liara's mother lived nearby and could help out. Yes, in the old picture, I can see that she's holding her hand behind her. That's the only clue. But why would they get all dressed up for that, I asked. Well, during those depression years, Clabe had 2 sets of clothing, overalls and the suit. And Liara's choices were her housework dress or the good one. I later learned that Clabe had sold his Model T truck, so they had no transportation. Dr. Keith Chapler, who did the surgery on Liara's hand, had arrived in Dexter in 1933, fresh out of medical school, along with Dr. Robert Osborne. That July, law officers burst into the doctor's office with 2 criminals, Buck and Blanche Barrow. There had been a shootout in Dexfield Park. Buck, the brother of Clyde Barrow of Bonnie and Clyde notoriety, had a severe head wound from an earlier gunfight. He and his wife had just been arrested at Dexfield Park. Bonnie and Clyde got away. Doctors Chapler and Osborne spent their entire careers in the town of Dexter, Iowa, ushering hundreds of us into the world, taking out our tonsils, and administering our first polio vaccines. The museum in town has a large exhibit about the Dexter Clinic Hospital and another about the shootout in Dexfield Park with the Barrel Gang. The Klabe and Leora Wilson family is also featured. All seven children grew up in Dexter during the Depression. All five brothers served in World War II. Only two came home. Small town newspapers offer local tidbits, such as Leora's needle story. The Sentinel reported that Mrs. Klabe Wilson thinks she found something harder to locate than the proverbial needle in a haystack, and that is a needle in the hand. While washing out a few things by hand, she rammed the blunt end of the needle about halfway into the fleshy part of her hand, the point breaking off so that it was impossible to pull out the embedded part. The needle had been left in a dress where she had stuck it while quilting. She did not visit the doctor until afternoon, and by that time, the needle could not be located. It was necessary to have X-ray pictures taken to find the little steel dagger, which by that time had traveled to the first joint of the thumb. An incision was made Tuesday morning, and the needle removed. But Mrs. Wilson's advice to all needle users is, in the first place, remove all such weapons from articles of clothing before pushing them on a washboard. And second, do not wait several hours before getting medical attention if once you get stuck with a needle. Decades later, that was also Grandma Leora's advice to a granddaughter, who also learned to hunt for the real and sometimes poignant stories behind old photographs.
0: And a great job, as always, by Monty for the production of this story. Joy Neal Kidney's story, the story of her grandma's needle incident, here on Our American Stories.

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0: And we continue with Our American Stories. Up next, a sports story, an innovation story, and so much more. Since its start in 1972, Nike has employed nearly 500,000 people. Only four have outlasted our next storyteller, Steve Bence. Bence is Nike's program director in global sourcing and manufacturing and was an All-American runner under legendary track coach at Oregon, Bill Bowerman, who became the co-founder of Nike. Steve Bence is also the author of 1972, Pre-UO Trek, Nike Shoes, and My Life with Them All. Let's take a listen.
8: Hi, my name's Steve Bence. I was born in Tennessee. I started kindergarten in Japan, and I graduated from high school in Spain. I went to the University of Oregon to run track, and later started with Nike. The way I discovered running was during my junior year in high school. I went out for football in seventh grade because all my friends were going out for football. But at home, we never watched sports, so even though I was on the football team, I really didn't know the rules or the strategies, so I sat on the bench the whole time. In the winter, I went out for basketball and sat the bench again. And when one of the games was out of hand, the coach put me in. And four times I brought the basketball up court. Four times I was called for traveling. I looked over at my coach and he was just shaking his head. As luck would have it, coach was also the track coach. So we both knew from experience that I wasn't an athlete. And he treated me that way. I still came out every day and worked out with the track guys. But when we had a track meet, on the bulletin board was a posting of all the entries. And every time I looked, my name was never on it. So I missed all the track meets until the last one. It was the district championships. I went and my name was on the 400 meters, a quarter mile, one lap around the track. And I didn't know if somebody was hurt or injured or what, but I was going to take advantage of this opportunity. So the last track meet that year, the district championships, I took second in the 400 meters. And the coach came sprinting across the field and gave me the biggest bear hug and looked me in the eyes and said, "Vince, you're a runner." In the spring of 1979, I was a sophomore, and I had learned that my best race was a half mile. So I won our district championships, which qualified me to go to Los Angeles to run in the CIF Southern Section quarterfinals, which were some of the best athletes, not only in our section, but in the United States. So I went to the quarterfinals, not expecting much. Nobody was expecting much out of me, and I qualified to move on to the next round. So next week was the semifinals. I advanced again. I ran fast enough to get myself into the finals. And I went and I took third place. And I was on cloud nine, right? And then I found out my dad was going to transfer to Torjon Air Force Base near Madrid, Spain. I went to school on base. It was called Madrid American High School. And so I got to go to Germany, where we ran against all the schools in the European area. And the big schools were in England and Germany. In the first heat, that was actually the semifinals, I won in 159, which was a school record and the first time I ever broke 2 minutes. And one of the coaches from a German school came over and talked to my coach because he didn't know who I was. He said, "Where did this guy come from, right?" And we talked a little bit and he asked to see my shoes. And they were these clunky, boardy leather spikes that my mom bought for me when I was a freshman. And they were size 11. At the time, I wore about size 8. And the coach was saying, "You broke 2 minutes in these shoes?" And so he disappeared for a while and came back with a pair of shoes that fit me, probably one of the other runners. And I tried them on, and just putting those shoes on made me feel faster. So in the finals the next day, I ran 3 seconds faster. So I was 156, which broke the European record. And I learned the importance of a good pair of shoes in running. And so I had my final senior year living in the barracks. But the most important thing my senior year was trying to find a college in the United States where I could go. And I'd written to Ohio State, Kansas State, USC, and Oregon State. I was accepted academically at all schools, but there was very little interest in me running there. And perhaps the most blunt letter I got was from the USC coach who said, "Your time might be pretty good in Europe, but it's a dime a dozen here in Southern California." But I found out one of our dorm counselors threw the javelin at Oregon. And he said, "Have you considered Oregon?" I pulled out the letters and everything. I showed him everything I had done to that point. And he go, "Why did you pick Kansas State?" And I said, "That's where Jim Ryan went to school. Jim Ryan was my hero. He was a world record holder in the mile." And he goes, "He didn't go to Kansas State. He went to Kansas. You got the wrong school, right?" Then he asked me, "Why did you write to Oregon State?" I said, "Because they're a good running school." He says, "No, Oregon's a good running school, not Oregon State." So I had picked the wrong school. And he saw the letter I got from USC. But he contacted Coach Dellinger back in Eugene and told him I was interested in going there. And the answer I got was that that would be fine because Bill Bowerman allowed walk-ons. Anybody that wanted to walk on and train with the team was fine. You know, you never knew who was going to be good enough to run. And they said, if you do really well, maybe you'll get into a race or two. But there would be no scholarship. That was fine with me because Bill Bowerman, he coached at Oregon from 1948 to 1972. Bill wrote the book on jogging. He brought jogging first to Eugene, and it spread across Oregon, across the United States, and then across the world. He's in the Hall of Fame 4 times for a track coach and 1 time as an inventor. He invented the modern day athletic shoe. So I flew space available on military flight to Dover, Delaware, and then I worked my way across the United States and got to Eugene. I had 2 suitcases in my hand, found a Motel 6 close to the university. And Dellinger had told me, when you get to Eugene, come see me in my office. And so there were people there already. So I didn't know if I should go in or not. And Bill signaled me in. And in his office was Jim Ryan, looking in a phone book for something. My high school hero, who I wrote my term paper for, was there, sitting in a chair with Steve Prefontaine, you know, the greatest American distance runner in the United States. When he died in 1975, he held every American record from the 2,000 meters to the 10,000 meters. There's been a book written about him, a documentary, and two different movies. And in the doorway was Phil Knight. Phil Knight, who with Bill Bowerman co-founded Nike in 1964. I had my camera with me, so I took a picture in the office, which I have in my book. And so I was just like in awe of the people I had met. And I shook hands with them and said, should I even wash my hands after this? But the guy in the doorway, that Phil Knight, I'll tell you in a minute, he was probably the most important person in that room because he's the one that co-founded Nike and would later change my life. I walked out of that office thinking, wow, what I just seen. But at the same time, it was, am I in over my head? Can I rise up to this level? I was a walk-on who was rejected by all the other universities that I had written to. About 2 weeks later, Bowerman had the freshmen in the stands. It was a freshman meeting. And I looked around when I got there, and there was about 50 people in the stands, all wanting to run track. And I asked someone if who was on scholarship. And he said, there's only three people on scholarship. And it turned out to be Mark Feig. There was Russ Francis, who threw the javelin. And the third person was Tinker Hatfield, who some people might recognize that name. He's the world famous designer that designs Nike shoes for us now. But Bill Bowerman came out and he said, statistically, based on all the years that he coached, only three of us of the 50 would actually make it to our senior year. Everybody else would drop out of school, quit, and he would be proven right. It was two of those guys. It turned out to be me as well. It was the only three that made it to our senior years. He also told us, you can only do two things well.

0: me as well. It was the only three that made it through our senior years. He also told us, you can only do two things well. And he says, one of them has to be a student. You have to be a good student, because if you flunk out, everything else doesn't matter. But he said the second thing, based on what he observed, was you could either be a good athlete or you could be, he said, a good lover. You can't do both. And he said, you're just going to have to pick. And I remember looking around, and a few heads were looking down like, is that true? You know. And he said something profound. He said, if you can find meaning in what it takes to stay on this track team, you'll probably find meaning in another absurd pastime, life. You know, and that was in the movie Without Limits, if you've seen that.
1: 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Imagine being a young kid, a college freshman, in the same room with Phil Knight and Pree and Jim Ryan and Bowerman. Well, I think most of us would just cry or leave. When we come back, more of this remarkable story, me, Pree, and the birth of Nike, here on Our American Stories.
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11: 880 Weather Watch for South Central Nebraska and North Central Kansas calls for some cloudiness in the region overnight, mainly in Nebraska. Lows will get down to around 70 across much of the region. Wednesday, mostly sunny, though we could see some shower and storm activity make it into parts of Nebraska by mid to late afternoon. Highs will range from the low 90s in Nebraska to the upper 90s to near 100 in parts of Kansas. Wednesday night, clouds be on the increase. Showers and storms likely in Nebraska, developing chances in Kansas. Lows range from the low 60s in Nebraska to the low 70s in Kansas. Then a slight chance for afternoon showers and storms mainly in Kansas on Thursday. From the 880 Weather Center, I'm Phil Jensko. For more, check KRVN.com.
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13: 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The Great Plains depends on 880 KRVN Lexington.

0: Fox News. I'm Sue Guzman. The Pentagon launching 80 strikes against Iran Tuesday, claiming it was in response to Tehran attacking three commercial vessels in the Strait of Hormuz. Washington also targeting Iran economically. Fox's Mark Meredith.
1: The White House also going the extra mile to punish Iran where it would hurt them financially. They're revoking a waiver which would have allowed Iran to sell its oil.
0: And Iran's top joint military command vowing to deliver a crushing response after the U.S. launched the strikes, calling it a blatant act of aggression. A deadly shooting involving an immigration agent under investigation in Texas.
2: The Department of Homeland Security says ICE officers were trying to arrest Lorenzo Salgado Araujo, a Mexican national, it says, was in the U.S. illegally when he allegedly rammed his car into an ICE enforcement vehicle. The agency goes on to explain the ICE officer fired his weapon in self-defense, striking the driver.
0: Fox's Kristen Goodwin. 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
6: 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Let's continue with Bence and his story.
7: Nike was born on May 1st of 1972. I didn't know it when I was at the University of Oregon running. I was on the track team, and I was kind of oblivious to everything going on around me. But I gradually started to learn that the Tiger shoes that I was wearing was actually Blue Ribbon Sports shoes. And Blue Ribbon Sports was a handshake deal between Bill Bowerman, the coach, and Phil Knight, the athlete, in 1964. Bowerman was a coach, but he was also... He experimented. He always loved problem solving. And so he's always trying to come up with stuff to make athletes better. And it could be anything. Like he worked on track surfaces and of course, shoes and even apparel. And so people would be wearing handmade shoes that he did. But he didn't have a good business sense. Phil had that business sense. He was an athlete. He was a runner. He was coached by Bowerman. And so the two got together to... create a new company. At the first, it was Blue Ribbon Sports, and Phil had written a paper in college at Stanford University that just like cameras were, very good cameras were coming out of Germany, and they were expensive, but they were able to get good cameras out of Japan at a much cheaper price. And at the time, all the shoes were, the good shoes, the competitive shoes were made in Germany. It was Adidas and Puma, and Phil speculated that you could make just as good shoes in Japan at a much cheaper price. And so they paired up and they went to Japan to find somebody to make the shoes. A lot of them were designed by Bill Bowerman. And so they were able to mass produce good shoes for kids in high school at an affordable price. And that was the Tiger shoe. But Phil picked May 1st, 1972 as the birthday of Nike. The Nike brand was starting to evolve, but that was the day the letter he received from Japan, Onitsuka Tiger, that they would no longer allow him to sell Tiger shoes in the United States. And so when most of the company at the time heard that news, they thought, this is the worst day of our life. We're all out of jobs. But Phil said, no, this is the best day of our life. You know, we can create our own brand and control our own destiny. So that's when the Nike brand was born. Again, I was a little bit oblivious to the business part of it. I was just running. But Bowerman twice had me wear test shoes. And the first time, you know, I wore a pair of his test shoes, you know, he came to the locker room and said, hey, Bence, you wear a size 9, don't you? And I go, yeah. And he goes, try these out. So I was going out for a 6-mile run. And about 2 miles into it, my Achilles was really sore and my calf. I said, just my luck. When I'm supposed to be testing these shoes, I get hurt, right? So I went back to the trainer and explained what was going on. He said, let me see those shoes. And he looked at them and, Bowerman flipped the bottoms. Instead of the padding under the heel, he put it under the forefoot. So it was, every time I took a step, it was putting a strain on my Achilles. And the trainer was saying, you can't be a guinea pig for him. Your career in track is just a little too important. So why don't you take these shoes back to Bill and tell him you can't test anymore. And I didn't want to do that at first. But I waited for a week and I felt confident. And I went into the office and I said, here's the shoes. And he said, what do you think? And I said, well, I got hurt wearing them. And he goes, well, what happened? And I said, well, it's in my Achilles and calf area. And he goes, ah, that's great. That's what I thought would happen. And that was it. And I was thinking, like, what? He's either a mad scientist, you know, or he's testing me out, or maybe he's just hazing a freshman. I didn't know what it was. But anyway, I didn't want to deal with any of that anymore, so I didn't do that. But that was my lesson in he was motivated to try to find the best things to make athletes better, and he wasn't afraid to fail. You know, a lot of company cultures, you know, failure is not good. You know, there's backstabbing and politics that goes into it. But Tom Clark at Nike at one point had a poster in his office that said, the company that makes the most mistakes wins. You know, problems are good. The story about the waffle iron and Bill Bowerman making soles in his kitchen is partially true. But there's a lot of truth to the fact that, you know, he was constantly looking for ways to improve performance for athletes and weight, take weight out. So he did that. The first time he used the waffle iron, he put some rubber or whatever in there and he closed it. And when it stuck, you know, just kept it upright, but he had to throw that thing out. So he had a couple steps before he actually figured out how to do it. But the waffle iron was intriguing to him and he was trying to get that. But if you think about what a waffle looks like, they're indentations. And if you look at the outsole, it's the mirror of that. It goes the other direction. But it was the concept that he had. And then he worked locally with rubber makers and he was able to experiment with that until he got it right. But then they just got sheets of rubber with the waffle outsole that they made and they just die cut it to go into the bottom of the shoes. Well, there's four of us that we went to talk to Tom Bowerman, Bill's son, who lives in Eugene in the house where Bowerman used to live. And we told Tom, first question, we said, when he got up in the morning, what was it like for him to innovate? And Tom said, Bill wouldn't even know what the word innovation means. He was a problem solver. He said, if he didn't have a problem to solve, you know, he wouldn't know what to do with himself. Innovation, the word innovation is overused these days. And even our innovation group, product innovation at Nike, they took the word innovation out of their title because it doesn't mean anything anymore. Track season started and there were 9 people listed in the newspaper that could run 800 meters or the half mile back then. And out of the 9 half milers with their personal best times in there, out of the 9, I was number 9. So I was the 9th person on the team going into the track season. And where I'd been promised maybe I could run a few races if I was good enough, I ended up winning my first 7 races there. And the seniors and juniors and sophomores weren't all that excited about it. And I went to the Pac-8 championships. It was the Pac-8, not the Pac-12 back then. Yeah, I ended up taking 2nd place at the Pac-8 championships. And they made note of where the USC guy was, the first USC guy. I looked behind me and he was in 4th place. In 1974, I was a junior. And Prefontaine by then was a good friend and teammate of mine. But he was competing on his own now. The previous year, he was still a University of Oregon student having a scholarship. And he was on the USA national team, which paid for all of his transportation, room and board, and so forth, as he competed around Europe for the United States. And he said they also gave him $4 a day for spending money. But what he found out when he was running over there, after one of the races that he won, one of the competitors suggested that they pick up their prize money and go out and have a few beers. And Priest was like, what prize money, right? All the money that came in for U.S. athletes went to the AAU, the Federation. The athletes that he had to compete against in Europe were getting prize money from the meets, and their governing bodies were supporting them financially. And so he was pissed, and he said, why should I care about the AAU? They don't care about me. So in 1974, he decided he was going to go to Europe, not compete in any AAU meets, and get his prize money. But he talked some of us to join him, including me. And I was kind of excited, you know, like I didn't know if I can continue my track season after my junior season, but I wanted to go to Europe and compete and see how I do. So I accepted that.
6: 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And it's a heck of a story about running and sports and commerce. And in the end, this thing that, well, let's face it, Bowerman, as we already learned, didn't like the word innovation. And most innovators don't, because they're just trying to solve a problem. And indeed, it was a problem right in front of him that had to do with his coaching and with winning. And in the end, that's what he really wanted to do, have an advantage over everyone. And the net benefit was he created this remarkable sneaker company. When we come back, more of the story of me, pre, and the birth of Nike. And we're listening to author Steve Bentz here on Our American Stories.

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0: And we continue with Our American Stories and the story of Nike and how it came to be, and so much more about the running world in the 1970s in its infancy that would spawn what we now know as the modern world of track and field, and so much more, including marathons, which before the 70s were barely anything anyone knew about.
11: In 1974, running phenom Steve Prefontaine decided to take a stand against the Amateur Athletic Union, the AAU, which demanded that athletes who wished to remain amateur for the Olympics not be paid for appearances in track meets, even though they drew large crowds that generated millions of dollars. At this time, the AAU was taking away the amateur status of athletes who were endorsed in any way. Because Pre was accepting free gear from Nike, he was subjected to the AAU's rulings, and he found himself living on food stamps. He spoke very publicly against the AAU and asked his friend and Oregon track teammate Steve Bence to join him in Europe to race in defiance against the AAU. Here again is Steve Bence.
12: We started in Finland. Prefontaine had to help us get into a meet. In the first three track meets, I won, and I got my prize money, which was $27 at each meet. So I had three times $27 for my first three races. So it wasn't much, but it was illegal. It was against the rules of NCAA and the AAU. Now, the European competitors picked up their prize money, but we weren't supposed to do that. So I was being rebellious because of Pre. He was talking us into do that, and we were supporting him, probably because he thought there was safety in numbers. And in 1978, this is after Prefontaine died, Congress passed a law that changed the whole thing. It abolished the AAU and allowed athletes to start being able to win money, which changed the whole sport and, in a way, vindicated us, in my opinion. The next story I'll tell is on May 29th, 1975. And anybody that knows Prefontaine history knows that he died on May 30th, 1975. So this is the Thursday. There was a track meet that evening, and Pre had invited the Finnish national team to come to Oregon to compete. But the last race of this tour was going to be at Hayward Field, and it was going to be that evening, May 29th. But Pre came into our apartment with Mark and I. We left the door unlocked, and he just felt at home. So he always come in and out, and he insisted that we go over to his house and play spades, play cards. Because he was so hyper, because he had to have a good meet that evening to be able to recover some of the money. And he had promised that he was going to try to break the American record in the 5,000 meters to get as many people in the stands as possible. And Pre ran his race. And then afterwards, we went back to our dorms, showered, and Pre had graduated. So he went to be with the Finns at a party. Went to bed that night. I had a final exam the next day, so I knew I had to get up and study. And at 6 o'clock in the morning, a phone rang. And it was a friend who had graduated the previous year and said, I just heard on the radio that Prefontaine died. And I was like, no, he couldn't have. We were just with him all day yesterday. He was just here last night, that kind of thing. So I called the radio station, and they said it was true that he was in a single car accident and that he was dead. And I just remember taking my books and going over to the student union, because I had to study. And I remember, oh boy. There was music in the background playing, and I remember it was Wishing You Were Here. Ian. That hit me. Just hit me again. I thought about what inspired me most about him, and it was reflecting back to Europe and defying the AAU. And even in that track meet the night before, he was defying the AAU by putting that on. He wasn't allowed to put on a meet, but they backed off at the last minute. But just his rebellious spirit, and his fight for justice. I wanted to be that. I wanted to live that. And so that became a part of who I was, or who I am. And Phil Knight later said, if Nike could have the personality of any human being, the personality he'd want is that of Steve Prefontaine. There's a place called Pre's Rock in Eugene, which is where Prefontaine died, where his car flipped and it killed him. And people will go to Pre's Rock to honor him, and they leave stuff. They leave shoes, they leave clothing, and all those kinds of things. He was 24 years old when he died. It was 1975. And people still go to the Rock, and kids are still inspired by him. And when I've been up there, sometimes I've talked to people. For example, one time I talked to a husband and wife who were coaching in the Midwest somewhere. And I said, what is it about Pre that your athletes love, which inspires them the most? And she said, it's because he's so blue collar. He worked so hard. He was so competitive. The kids just believe if they do the same thing, you know, if they work hard and do what they have to do, they can excel as well. And, you know, it's not his accomplishments that people admire him for. Although he had every American record from 2,000 meters up to 10,000 meters, it's not the accomplishments that that people talk about. It's how he lived his life and how he competed. And many times runners, lead runners will just sit in the back until the last half lap and then kick in and win the race. Pre wanted to go out and be in front. Every race that he ran, he called a performance. And he was doing it for the people in the stands. And he would say, if you run in the back and just kick at the last 200 meters, that's chicken. He just did not believe that that was the right way to run a race. The only way to really run a race is in the front, flat out, as hard as you can go, and run as fast as you can every time. But also, one of the things that Coach Dellinger, Bill Dellinger, who was the assistant coach for the runners at the University of Oregon, he said the one thing he noticed about Pre is he never missed a workout. He never missed a race. He was there all the time. And Pre confided, you know, there were times that he wasn't feeling good, but he wouldn't tell anybody. He would go out there and run anyway. So it's just that honorable, competitive, hardworking ethic, I think, is what young people today look up to. Now, when I started with Nike, to me, it was just a bunch of runners getting together and moving into the next part of our life. And I was trying to figure out, what was I going to do? I was teaching and coaching, and maybe I could have done that for my whole life. But I was looking for that job that inspired me, that kind of was meaningful to me, purposeful to me. And I didn't know Nike was going to be it. But when the company started, when BRS started importing Tiger shoes from Japan, Phil placed his first order to Japan for 300 pair of shoes. And so that was 1964 Tiger shoes. And then, you know, maybe, I don't know where we got up to about a million pair. I'm really only talking about footwear because that's what I have my experience. And we usually talk in pairage. And when I told my mother I was working for Nike, and she asked me, what's Nike? And I told her about Bill Bowerman and Phil Knight, and we're making shoes for runners and stuff. She says, you went to college? I'm going to tell my friends that you're a shoe salesman or whatever, you know. And she says, why don't you work for a company that makes something that a lot of people will buy, right? That's the way she was thinking back then. That's the way we were all thinking, you know. It was a small market. But because of jogging in particular, runners and average everyday people started getting running shoes to run in, because now we were starting to jogging. It just wasn't for elite runners. And people were wearing them to knock around and walk around in because they were comfortable and lightweight. So we didn't start wanting to change the world. We were just trying to improve performance for runners. But the thing was taking off. So when people find out that it was a group of runners that started this company, and that's the culture that we have, it makes sense. You know, no one can imagine a bunch of football players getting together and doing this, or basketball players or whatever, but a bunch of runners, we pulled it off. And so the culture that we have as a company comes from that. I'm now settled down in Beaverton, Oregon. I've lived in my house for over 30 years. I adopted a girl in Taiwan when we were there. We adopted a girl in Korea when we were there. I had a son in the United States. We moved back to Korea. My youngest was born in Korea. And they've all grown up here in this house. Now I have four grandchildren, you know, ages 0, 2, 4, and 6. They're over here all the time, you know, talking. So there's a big group, my four kids and those four grandchildren. And looking back on a career that has been incredibly rewarding, and being a part, you know, I never claimed to be a Phil Knight or, you know, anything major. I mean, I was just a guy getting the job done, a math nerd that was excited about being a part of running still, about a part of the running culture. And when you have an opportunity to do something bigger than yourself and genuinely enjoy working with people, it's a pretty rewarding experience. And that's where I am right now in my life.
13: And a terrific job on the storytelling and production by Greg Hengler. And a special thanks to Steve Bentz, author of 1972 Pre-UO Track Nike shoes, and my life with them all. 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Phil Knight, the founder, all the way through. We love founders here on this show. The story of Nike here on Our American Stories.
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22: Hitting Iran again. I'm Ted Lindner, Fox News. The U.S. carrying out more strikes against Iran. 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
23: The latest news we are getting is from U.S. Central Command that they are launching new strikes against Iran, basically in retaliation after Iran had launched three different attacks on ships that were transiting the Strait of Hormuz. These were commercial ships as they are trying to get oil, natural gas out of that water from the Persian Gulf into the Gulf of Oman. But the Strait, of course, has been the center point for so much of what's happened since early February, where President Trump said it was imperative that ships would be allowed to move in and out of that area freely. Iran, of course, had contested that, saying that they were going to be the ones deciding who was going to be able to move through that waterway.
22: Iran immediately warning Washington they would take whatever measures it deems necessary, raising the risk that an interim agreement in the war halting fighting could break down. Meantime, President Trump getting a big welcome in Turkey for the NATO summit.
24: We have a better relationship with Turkey, and Turkey's been in many ways much more loyal than other countries that we think would be loyal. So, something certainly we would consider. It's a great plane.
22: The president being asked, should Turkey get U.S. F-35 jets? And Vermont Senator Bernie Sanders pulling the plug on Maine Senate candidate Graham Plattner, urging him to exit the race.
1: Calls for Graham Plattner are growing for him to drop. Even the mayor of New York City says this guy has to go after a woman who dated Plattner, her name is Jenny Rakicot, accused him of raping her back in 2021. She told CNN he forced himself on her despite her telling him to stop. Plattner denies the rape allegation and he has not dropped out of the race, but says he's weighing his options. This is just the latest scandal for Graham Plattner following backlash over the chest tattoo as a Nazi symbol, also physical abuse allegations from other ex-girlfriends.
22: Fox's Alexis McAdams. 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
22: Tuesday was day two of preliminary hearings to decide whether there's enough evidence to try Tyler Robinson, the suspect accused of killing Charlie Kirk, taking place in Utah. During the hearing, the judge, Tony Graff, ruled that footage submitted by prosecutors showing Robinson walking around the scene of the shooting could be made public.
3: Having taken in consideration all factors, the court rules that Exhibit 12.4 is admitted into evidence and shall be played in the courtroom and may be broadcast by the media.
22: Attorneys for Robinson argue the footage should not be shown, claiming its publication would unfairly depict their client. The families of both Charlie Kirk and Tyler Robinson were in attendance for that hearing. A building in Midtown Manhattan in New York City evacuated Tuesday over concerns it will soon collapse. Fox's CB Cotton with more.
4: The city's buildings department just gave an update to say crews have been cleared to enter the 37-story building to temporarily stabilize it. The fire department was first alerted that this building was at risk after complaints of falling bricks. And inside, the full scope of the emergency was revealed. Support columns starting to buckle. The FDNY fire chief said earlier that the steel beams have started to, quote, bend and deflect from the weight. According to the city's buildings department database, the building's owners owe the city $39,000 for 22 violations.
22: Mayor Zohran Mamdani has ordered residents to stay several blocks away. And the NTSB releasing a report about a small plane crash in Bowie, Maryland last month. According to that preliminary report, a pilot transmitted a distress code saying he couldn't see the airport before crashing the single-engine plane near a townhome community and a playground. All three men on board the plane were killed. Weather observations taken 9 miles away at the time of the accident noted clear skies, light winds, and 10 miles of visibility. No one on the ground was injured. I'm Ted Lindner. This is Fox News.
18: The 880 Weather Watch for South Central Nebraska and North Central Kansas calls for some cloudiness in the region overnight, mainly in Nebraska. Lows will get down to around 70 across much of the region. Wednesday, mostly sunny, though we could see some shower and storm activity make it into parts of Nebraska by mid to late afternoon. Highs will range from the low 90s in Nebraska to the upper 90s to near 100 in parts of Kansas. Wednesday night, clouds beyond the increase. Showers and storms likely in Nebraska, developing chances in Kansas. Lows range from the low 60s in Nebraska to the low 70s in Kansas. Then a slight chance for afternoon showers and storms mainly in Kansas on Thursday. From the 880 Weather Center, I'm Phil Jensko. For more, check KRVN.com.
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0: This is Lee Habib, and this is Our American Stories, the show where America is the star and the American people. And we do a lot of stories about faith, because faith is such an important part of American life and has been since our founding. Greg Laurie is the founder and senior pastor of Harvest Christian Fellowship, one of the largest and most influential churches in America, with campuses in California and Hawaii. Greg has written more than 70 books, including Jesus Revolution, which was also released as a film starring Kelsey Grammer. The movie is the true story of the Jesus hippie movement in the early 1970s in Southern California. Here's Greg Laurie with his story.
1: So I was born in 1952. That seems like ancient history now. Yes, I was actually alive in the 50s. Eisenhower was president. We had just come through World War II. There was this buoyant optimism in our country. Everything had this sort of futuristic look that now we call 50s design, but in the day it was supposed to look like the future. And it was actually a really great time to be alive. I read a survey a while ago that said if people could live in any era, what era would you pick? And the most popular choice was the 50s. But it wasn't long until the 50s turned to the 60s, and then the 60s turned very dark. I was born in Long Beach, California in 1952 to a woman named Charlene McDaniel. She was from a very large family with many siblings. They were from Friendship, Arkansas, old-fashioned values. And as you look at the old photographs of my mother with her siblings, she stands out. It's not that the siblings weren't good-looking men and women. It's just that my mom was extraordinarily beautiful. Literally a Marilyn Monroe look-alike. And so she ran away from home at a very early age. My mom was a rebel at heart. And she would wear pants when you weren't supposed to wear pants. And to show you what her home was like, her father, Charles McDaniel, once saw her wearing pants. He made her take them off. He cut them up with scissors and threw them into the fire. That just fueled my mother's rebellion. And my Aunt Willie actually helped her pack a suitcase, and she eloped with some guy. And off my mother went to her series of what would become seven marriages that would take her all around the United States. So along the way, she met a guy. I found this out later. His name was Barney. He was a sailor in the U.S. Navy. And they had a one-night stand, a fling. And my mom got pregnant. And she married another guy named Kim and put his name on my birth certificate. And I believed he was my father. So my mother just went on a series of marriages and divorces. She was a raging alcoholic. She was a literal man magnet. Men were always coming to her. So she had a lot of boyfriends in between the husbands. And I went along for what we might describe as Charlene's wild ride. You've heard of Mr. Toad's wild ride at Disneyland? It was Charlene's wild ride. But at times she would leave me to live with my grandparents. So I now, as a little boy, was living with the parents she rebelled from. And it's not just that they were older. They were from another generation. But they were strong disciplinarians. They forced me to adhere to standards and rules, which was actually kind of good for me, because up to that point, I felt like I'd been raised by wolves almost. I really didn't have any absolutes or standards to live by. So it was a stable time in my life. But they would take me to church, and I was bored, and I remember drawing on the little church bulletin. But in the house where my grandparents lived, there was a little portrait of Jesus hanging up on the wall. And I would often find myself just staring at that portrait. There was something about Jesus that fascinated me at a very young age. Another thing that we used to do is watch television together. They had these two big lazy boy type chairs, and I had a little stool in the middle. And we would watch this little black and white TV and watch Bonanza and Gunsmoke and all these popular shows of the late 50s, early 60s. And I remember we also watched a preacher named Billy Graham. And I really liked him. Sometimes at night after my grandparents went to bed, I would pull a cover over my head and I would talk to an imaginary character I'd invented, and I named him Mr. Nobody. And I would just kind of pour my heart out to him, tell him what was troubling me, what was bothering me. And I think in my own little kid way, I was reaching out to God. You know, the Bible says God has placed eternity in our hearts. And I knew that God was out there somewhere. I just didn't know who he was or what his name was. So fast forward now, and we're in the turbulent 60s, and youth are starting to rebel against their parents, and I joined them, and there was a saying of the day, never trust anyone over 30. And that rang true for me because all of the adult role models that I was exposed to disappointed me, and there was not one adult that I admired or looked up to or wanted to be like. Now, I left out one of my mother's seven husbands. She was married and divorced seven times. He was different than all the other husbands. His name was Oscar Laurie. He actually took the time to adopt me. He treated me as a father should treat a son. He disciplined me. He gave me an allowance. He took time to help me explain things to me, and I really loved him. So it was really a big shock when one day I came out of school in New Jersey where we lived. He was a practicing attorney. And our Cadillac was loaded up with luggage. And I asked my mother, where are we going? She said, we're going to Hawaii. Well, I'd never been to Hawaii before. I was very excited. I said, where's Dad? She said, he's not coming. So we got in the car. We went to the airport. We land in Honolulu, Hawaii. And there, standing before me, is this very tall man named Eddie. And this was my mother's new husband. How she met him, how this came about, I did not know, but I remember one thing. They literally had recreated the room I had in New Jersey in Hawaii, which I found very surreal.
2: 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A surreal life is right. And he said something so haunting. I had not one adult I admired or looked up to or wanted to be like in my life. What a sad thing to hear. But in the end, it would fuel who we'd become. When we come back, more of Greg Laurie's life here on Our American Stories. 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
0: And we continue with Our American Stories and the story of Pastor Greg Laurie's life told by Greg Laurie himself. Let's pick up where we last left off.
1: This man, Eddie, was very violent. He and my mother would drink every night, and they would start hitting each other. And one night, I was in bed, and I heard a loud crash and a thud, and I came out. My mother was lying on the floor in a pool of blood. Eddie was standing over her, holding on to, I remember it distinctly, a Don Quixote wooden statue, which were very popular back in those days. I have no idea why. And there was blood on it, and he said, "Go back to bed, it's just ketchup." But even as a little kid, I knew this was real, and I knew he had hit my mother. I thought she was dead. I climbed out of the window of my bedroom, ran to a neighbor, and the ambulance came, and we left Hawaii and moved to California. Well, now I'm in high school. I'm at Corona Del Mar High School. I know everybody on campus. I'm the cartoonist for the school paper. I started to correspond with Charles M. Schulz, creator of Peanuts, and I would send him my cartoons and ask him to critique them, which he very graciously did. I have no idea why he took the time to write letters to me. But I can tell you, when I got a letter from Charles M. Schulz, it was like getting a letter from heaven, because I would open it and it had a little Snoopy and Charlie Brown drawing on the envelope. I still have one. I actually framed it. And he would talk about my artwork. "Hey, this is looking good, Greg." And one time I asked him, "Can I have a piece of original art?" Well, who asked for that? I did. And he sent it to me, one of his comic strips, which are actually quite large, those panels he would draw that would be in the newspapers. So the whole drug culture is coming on strong. And I was a big fan of the Beatles. And the Beatles now are in their drug phase, singing things like "I'd Love to Turn You On," and we're hearing about LSD. And I decided that I wanted to change my life. I decided I didn't want to be the person I was. I was kind of this surfer, preppy-ish kid in this very affluent high school. I wasn't affluent. And I thought, I want to become a hippie, because I thought, hey, if I start doing drugs, maybe I'll find what I'm looking for in life. So I literally transferred to this other campus called Harbor High School, also in Newport Beach. No one knew me there, and my objective and goal was to become a different person. So I started using drugs quite heavily. I was smoking marijuana every day, taking LSD on most weekends, and living my altered state of existence. I noticed that my artistic skills were going down the tubes. I noticed my creativity was being sapped. I realized I was not the person I used to be, and I didn't like the person I was becoming. So one day on my high school campus at Harbor High, I see this cute girl. Her name is Chrissy. So I noticed she had a, you know, textbook for class and a notebook. And then I noticed she had one of those Bibles. And I thought, oh no, she's a Jesus freak. What a waste of a perfectly cute girl. And when I transferred to this campus, all my loady doper friends said, "Careful, Greg, there's a lot of Jesus freaks on this campus." I said, "The last thing you'll ever see is Greg Laurie becoming a Jesus freak." Famous last words. So one day, I'm walking along, and there are a group of Jesus freaks sitting on the front lawn of Harbor High, and they're singing songs about God, and Chrissy is sitting among them. And I was looking around at them, and I was thinking, these people are delusional, they're crazy, they're weird. But there was one problem, because one of the people there, his name was Bill, I went to elementary school with him, I knew Bill was a normal person, and he used to be a good friend of mine, and he had become a Jesus freak. So I couldn't completely dismiss it. And then this guy stands up who had joined them. He was from off campus. He had long hair, parted down the middle, and a full beard, and this kind of flowing hippie shirt that almost looked like a robe. Frankly, he looked a lot like Jesus. He got my attention, and I thought, whoa, what's going on here? But he made one statement. He said, Jesus said, you're either for me or against me. And I looked around at the Christians, and I thought, well, they're for him, and I'm not one of them. Does that mean I'm against Jesus? Well, I don't want to be against Jesus. I always admire Jesus. So Lonnie says, you're either for me or against me. And if you would like to accept Jesus Christ, get up and walk forward right now. Next thing I knew, I was up there praying with a group of people. And then the school bell rang and we all had to go back to class. So one day, some guy sees me walking across the campus and he yells out, Brother Greg! He yells out really loudly, Bro! I'm like, yeah, what? And he goes, I saw that you prayed and accepted Jesus the other day. And I'm kind of resentful and sort of, yeah, so, hey, bro, I got you a Bible. And he gives me this Bible that is the most obnoxious looking Bible I think I've ever seen. It had two popsicle sticks glued together in the shape of a cross. Bro, it's the Bible here. And I took it from him. I just wanted him to go away. I shoved it in the pocket of my coat I was wearing. And I hadn't been over to see my old friends. And we would always go over to this guy's house at lunchtime and literally get high and go back to class high. And so I walked in the door, and as I was walking in, I thought, I can't walk in with a Bible. So I pulled this Bible out, and he had a little hedge in front of his house, a little planter with a hedge. So I hid my Bible in the hedge. And I walked in, and my friend said, Greg, Lori, they called me Lori, actually. Lori, where you been? I said, nowhere. What have you been doing? We haven't seen you for a while. I said, nothing. And they said, hey, you want to get stoned? I said, no, you don't want to get stoned? No, I don't want to. Why? I just don't want to. And they're seeing something's happened to me, and I felt very uncomfortable there, where I used to feel very comfortable. All of a sudden, the front door bursts open, and they're standing in the doorway is the mother of one of the guys that lived in the house, and she's holding my Bible up, and in a very accusatory way says, who does this Bible belong to? And I look up at it, and everyone in the room looks at the Bible, and they look at me. It's like, I'm thinking, what's going on with this woman? Is there something wrong with having a Bible? It's like kids are doing drugs in her house, and she's alarmed that there's a Bible in her bushes. Who does this belong to? Everyone figured out really quickly I was connected to it. I said, it's me. And someone said, what is that, Greg? I said, it's a Bible. No, Greg, what is that? A what? A Bible. A Bible. And one of my friends said, oh, praise the Lord, Brother Greg. Are we going to start reading the Bible now? And I said, no, I'm going to hit you is what I'm going to do. I hadn't read the Bible yet. I didn't know I'm supposed to love people yet. And I left there realizing something very significant had happened. First of all, I didn't want to live this old life anymore, but what now? So I was in sort of this no man's land where I wasn't comfortable with my old friends, and I didn't quite feel comfortable with the Christians. They seemed a little intense for me. And the Lord brought just the right guy into my life. His name was Mark. I didn't know him from Adam's house cat. He just walks up to me. Hi, my name is Mark. Oh, hi, Mark. Yeah, I saw that you became a Christian. Yeah, I did. Well, I'd like to take you to church. And I said, no, that's okay. And he goes, no, I want to take you to church with me. I said, no, I don't really want to go. And he said, where do you live? I'll come pick you up. No, no, I don't want you to pick me up. Next thing I know, I gave him my address. He's at my house, and I'm on my way to church. And then someone comes out to speak, and it wasn't Lonnie Frisbee, the cool hippie preacher. It was an older gentleman named Chuck Smith. Turns out he was the senior pastor of the church. And I thought, oh no, an adult. I just had this problem with adults. When I was in high school, I was always mouthing off to teachers, always getting sent to the vice principal's office for disciplinary measures. And I just had a whole problem with authority figures in the adult world. This adult comes out, opens up his Bible, and immediately begin to close off. But then I found that he was really understandable. And I really enjoyed listening to him. And all of a sudden, I began to change. And I thought, I actually really like this.
0: And we've been listening to Pastor Greg Laurie, and what a story he's telling us. Boy, the many marriages of his mom. He comes to Los Angeles, and he wants to reinvent himself. And he's entranced by the music of the Beatles, particularly their psychedelic music. And there's Jefferson Airplane and Jimi Hendrix and, well, psychedelic.

0: alike are everywhere in Southern California, and so he chooses to reinvent himself through drugs. Only he knows that's not working, and there are those Jesus freaks. As he starts to gravitate towards the beginning of his Christian life, he finds himself caught between two worlds, not comfortable with his old friends, and not quite comfortable with his new ones. When we return, more of Greg Laurie's story here on Our American Stories.
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14: Weather watch for South Central Nebraska and North Central Kansas calls for some cloudiness in the region overnight, mainly in Nebraska. Lows will get down to around 70 across much of the region. Wednesday, mostly sunny, though we could see some shower and storm activity make it into parts of Nebraska by mid to late afternoon. Highs will range from the low 90s in Nebraska to the upper 90s to near 100 in parts of Kansas. Wednesday night, clouds beyond the increase. Showers and storms likely in Nebraska, developing chances in Kansas. Lows range from the low 60s in Nebraska to the low 70s in Kansas. Then a slight chance for afternoon showers and storms mainly in Kansas on Thursday. From the 880 Weather Center, I'm Phil Jensko. For more, check KRVN.com.
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17: Fox News, I'm Sue Guzman. The Pentagon launching 80 strikes against Iran Tuesday, claiming it was in response to Tehran attacking three commercial vessels in the Strait of Hormuz. Washington also targeting Iran economically. Fox's Mark Meredith.
18: The White House also going the extra mile to punish Iran where it would hurt them financially. They're revoking a waiver which would have allowed Iran to sell its oil.
17: And Iran's top joint military command vowing to deliver a crushing response after the U.S. launched the strikes, calling it a blatant act of aggression. A deadly shooting involving an immigration agent

0: major investigation in Texas.
1: The Department of Homeland Security says ICE officers were trying to arrest Lorenzo Salgado Araujo, a Mexican national, it says, was in the U.S. illegally when he allegedly rammed his car into an ICE enforcement vehicle. The agency goes on to explain the ICE officer fired his weapon in self-defense, striking the driver.
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4: And we continue with Our American Stories and Pastor Greg Laurie's story. Let's pick up where we last left off.
5: And so my life started changing rapidly, and I began to read the Bible. And what surprised me so much about the Bible, I had a modern translation that I was reading called Good News for Modern Man, is that this book related to me. I understood it. And so I'd never had anything like that to guide my life by, to have principles to live by. So my life began to change, and I began to attend Calvary Chapel pretty much every night of the week. They had all kinds of services going there. And it wasn't long after that that I thought I would use my cartooning ability for my faith. And I found out where Chuck Smith lived. So I went to his house. He had never met me before. I said, "Hi, Pastor Chuck. I attend Calvary Chapel and I heard you give a message on the woman at the well." And I drew this little cartoon booklet. He's looking at it. He starts smiling. He goes, "I love this. Hey, can you redraw it in this other format? Why don't we publish it?" Ultimately, I think well over a million of those were printed. And that was my entree, if you will, into what we'll call ministry. And I remember one day I was walking along down in Newport Beach, and there was this woman about the age of my mom sitting on the beach. And I'd heard that we needed to talk to people about our faith. So I walked up and engaged her in a conversation. And much to my surprise, after I was done talking to her, this woman said she wanted to accept Christ. So I prayed with her, and she put her faith in Jesus. And I realized that God was putting a call on my life to reach people a lot like I was, cynical, who had had rough lives, who weren't raised in the church. And so that became the start of what was ministry for me. So I'm still living with my mother. I go home and I decide I want to tell her what has happened to me. She didn't look very excited about it. I think she went out of her way to keep me from ever hearing anything about Jesus. I remember when I was a younger boy, I once asked her, "What is Easter about?" She said, "I don't know." She knew. My mother was raised in the church. She went to church with her siblings and mom and dad Sunday morning, Sunday night, and even to a midweek study. My mother knew all about it. And she was rebelling against it, and she didn't want her son to know anything about it. But my first attempt to reach my mother was not successful, nor was it good. I think I was way too blunt, way too harsh. I think I said something along the lines of, "You're going to go to hell, so repent." And I realized I needed to move out of this house because it was this drinking world of hers still, and getting in fights with her husband every night and passing out from a night of drinking. And I just was really sick of it, you know, because I had to be the parent through most of this relationship when I was a little boy. Well, now I'm like 17 years old. I'm about to turn 18. I don't want to do this anymore. I don't want to live my mother's life anymore. So I went home and I told my mother I'm going to move out. I was really surprised to see her be very sad. She teared up, but I had to leave for my own survival. Well, coming back to Lonnie Frisbee, the guy who was preaching, he befriended me. I was hanging around him and he took me once up to a city called Riverside, which is about 45 minutes away from where I was living in Orange County. There was an Episcopalian church that wanted their own version of the Jesus movement. So they came to Chuck Smith and said, "Could we have Lonnie come up to our church?" And he agreed, and Lonnie was up there preaching. And I went up there a few times with Lonnie, and it grew to around 300 people. And then Lonnie moves off to Florida with his wife to work in his marriage. And this little Bible study started being handed around to various pastors that work at Calvary Chapel who are all around 10 years older than I was. And I would just hang around. I would do whatever needed to be done. I'd do janitorial work. I'd run an errand. And I had my drawing board set up and I was doing my artwork. I wanted to be used by God. So they would give me the things that no one else wanted to do. Like, hey, somebody wants someone to speak at a home Bible study 2 hours away. Greg, why don't you do it? And so I literally went and did all these things no one else wanted, but it was a great experience because I was being exposed to every kind of person in every kind of setting imaginable. And so one day they're talking to pastors and one of them said, who's going to go to the church this Sunday? The church is called All Saints Episcopal Church. Who's going to go this Sunday? Well, I'm going next Sunday. What about you? Well, I went last Sunday. Oh, well, I don't want to go. And then they turned to me and said, well, Greg, you want to go? And I said, I'll go. And so I went up that Sunday and sort of the head deacon didn't know I was coming. No one took the time to tell him. So I said, hi, I'm here to preach tonight. Understand, I'm an 18-year-old kid. I have hair down past my shoulders, full-length beard. I'm here to preach tonight. He said, well, I don't know you. I don't know if you've come from Calvary Chapel. We'll just wait until the right guy shows up. I said, I am the right guy. Well, no one else showed up because I was the speaker. He said, okay, you can go ahead and speak, which I did. And then I went back the next Sunday and the next Sunday. And before I knew it, people started calling me Pastor Greg. The last thing I felt qualified to be was a pastor. But I saw this little church was growing and it was becoming a congregation. And I tried to find someone to take it over. But no one wanted to take it over. So then I started a midweek study and we started teaching through books of the Bible. Greg, I was literally reading things for the first time in that morning and teaching them that night. It was like on the job training. And so that became the beginning of our church that now just celebrated its 50th anniversary. Now, if you've seen the Jesus Revolution film, which is on Netflix right now and on the Apple streaming platform, Amazon, you know the story is a little different in the film, but the arc of the story is the same. Okay, so fast forward many years. Now we're in the 90s, and I have started evangelistic crusades again because of Chuck Smith. And one day Chuck comes to me and says, Greg, I think we ought to take this to a larger venue. And I think we ought to do a Billy Graham-style crusade and have you preach at it. And so we rented a venue called the Pacific Amphitheater, which seated around 17,000 people. That's a big place. We were in a church that seated around 2,500. So that's a big jump. But we booked the Pacific Amphitheater for maybe five nights. And we had our first crusade. We broke attendance records. And then the next year we went to Angel Stadium. So my crusade ministry is now launched and I'm speaking around the United States and I come on the radar of Billy Graham. And I became friends with his son, Franklin. And Billy was doing a crusade at Angel Stadium in 1985. And I was asked to get up on the stage and pray, which I did. And then Billy and I became friends. And he was kind of coming toward the end of his evangelistic ministry as I was starting mine. And he said that he wanted help with his sermon illustrations to reach younger people. I'm in my 30s at this point. And so I said, I'd be thrilled. I'd be honored to help you in any way I could. So I found myself traveling with Billy.
6: And you've been listening to Pastor Greg Laurie tell his story. And he discovers the Bible and for the first time reads a book that, as he put it, related to me. And then he started to attend church regularly, Chuck Smith's Calvary Chapel. And he used his prolific artistic skills, his cartooning talents, to help the church spread the gospel. God was putting a call on my life, Greg said. And then he had to deal with his mom. He just couldn't live that life anymore. And he just had to move out. And I love that part about him talking about reading the Bible verse in the morning and preaching on it in the afternoon. What courage that took, what faith that took, and how else to learn but to teach. And he just had the faith to step out and do that. And then began his crusade life. And my goodness, being able to have the helping hand of Billy Graham as Graham is ending his evangelistic life, Greg Laurie is beginning his. When we come back, more of this remarkable journey, this story of one man's faith journey, here on Our American Stories.
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5: I'm preaching to people at this point around the world, and my own mom is not a believer. Now, I found out later she was very proud of me because my aunt said she kept like a little scrapbook. And every time an article was written about me or I appeared somewhere and, you know, it was interviewed, she would keep a record of it. But she never said it to me. She never said to me once, I love you or I'm proud of you or anything. And so I thought she, you know, wasn't even paying attention. But I was seeing kind of that hard shell of my mother start to crack a little bit because her lifestyle had taken its toll. She was no longer a Marilyn Monroe lookalike. She was now a woman who had been ravaged by bad choices of drinking to excess and smoking. And when she was 70, she looked like she was in her late 90s. She was getting dialysis treatment. Her kidneys were failing. So one day, I'm driving to church, and God just spoke to my heart as clear as day and said, go talk to your mother. So I called my wife, Kathy, and I said, I'm going to go talk to my mom today about her relationship with God, or lack thereof. Pray for me. So I went over to my mom's house, and I walked in, and she goes, what are you doing here? I said, I'm here to talk to you today about your soul. She said, I don't want to talk about it. And this was her response every time I brought spiritual issues up. She would say, I don't want to talk about it. I said, today we're going to talk about it. And I pressed her. And that conversation thankfully resulted in my mother making a recommitment to the Lord. And little, how was I to know that 1 month later she would die? But I had a full-time ministry sharing the gospel with my mother's former husbands. Oscar Laurie was the first. So I mentioned earlier that we loaded up the car and drove to the airport, and I didn't see him from my childhood. But now I'm a young adult. Our church is just starting, and I decide I need to talk with him somehow. So I found him. I located him. This is pre-Google. I found him practicing law still in New Jersey. So I called him on the phone. It's kind of funny because I called his law office and I said, yes, is Oscar Laurie there? And the secretary said, well, Mr. Laurie's out to lunch right now. Can I say who called? I said, yes. Tell him Greg Laurie called. She said, how do you spell your last name? I said, L-A-U-R-I-E, the same way he spells his. This is his son. Well, I got a call not long after that. And he said, oh, Greg, so good to hear your voice. And I said, well, you know, I'm going to be in New York. I'm going to be speaking. I'm a minister now. I don't know what he thought of that. And I said, I'd love to maybe have lunch with you. And he says, oh, come and stay at our house. I'm remarried to a woman named Barbara, and we would love to have you come. And I said, well, I'm married. I have a wife and a son, Christopher. Oh, come on, join us. And so I spoke at Central Park at this event. Then we got on the train and we made our way out to New Jersey, where he lived, Red Bank, New Jersey. As I got off the train, I saw him, and boy, it was just like I went back in time. I still recognized him, though it had been many years. And so that night we caught up on all that had happened since we last saw each other. And before I knew it, I was calling him Dad. And so it was a great reunion. And he actually told me he had tried to get custody of me when he heard about the crazy decisions my mother was making and the life she was living. But she fought him tooth and nail, which I found ironic, because she never seemed to want to have me around. She was gone so much. I lived with my grandparents. I even did a stint in military school twice. But I look back and I realize God was in control, because if I'd lived with him, my life would have probably followed a different course. So the next night, his wife Barbara made us a great Italian meal. And she said, Greg, tell me how you became a Christian and a minister. So I shared my entire life story, and my dad is sitting on the opposite end of the table. Now, remember, he's a lawyer. He spends a lot of time in courtrooms, and he was going to eventually become a judge. The whole night, he just sat there with his hands up to his face, kind of folded, analyzing what I was saying. So as I'm talking about what Christ has done for me, I'm thinking, this is not going over well. He's not liking this at all. Barbara was very responsive. Oh, that's wonderful. That's fantastic. He just stared and listened. And at the end of the night, he said, Greg, will you walk with me tomorrow morning? Because he had to walk every morning. And one part I left out is he had had a heart attack. He was in his later 60s at this point. and blacked out behind the steering wheel of his car and had driven into a telephone pole. So now he's on medication. He has to walk every day. He has a very strict diet. "Will you walk with me in the morning?" he asked. I said, "Sure, Dad." So the next morning he knocks at the door of my bedroom. It's 6 o'clock in the morning, New Jersey time, 3 o'clock, California time. I roll out of bed, wiping the sleep out of my eyes, and we're walking now. The brisk New Jersey air is in our face. And he says, "Greg, I listened very carefully to what you said last night." I said, "Yeah." And he said, "And I want to become a Christian." And I couldn't believe what I was hearing. I said, "Well, Dad, let me go over it one more time so you understand what it means." I went over it again. He goes, "Yes, I understand that. What do I need to do?" We're still walking at this point. We're in a park. I said, "Well, you need to pray." And he drops to his knees in this park, on his knees. So I too dropped to my knees. "What do I do?" I said, "Well, we pray." And I led him in this prayer to accept Christ. And after we're done praying, he says, "Greg, pray that Jesus heals my heart." So I prayed for his heart. And after we're done praying, he says, "Greg, my doctor's office is right over here. Why don't we go over there? I want to tell him I've just become a Christian and that God's healed my heart." And I said, "Well, wait, Dad, we don't know that God's healed your heart." He goes, "Well, let's go over there." And so I walk over with him to his doctor's office. He walks in. "Hey, Doc, this is my son, Greg. He's from California. He's a preacher." And I'm thinking, what is this doctor thinking, you know? And he says to the doctor, "I've just become a Christian, and I believe God has healed my heart." And the doctor says, "Now, Oscar, we have to run some tests. We don't know that your heart is healed." And they ran tests on him, and sure enough, his heart was healed. And he lived 15 more years and got very involved in his church. And I have never seen such a radical transformation of a person's life. I was living in California still, so I had to go home. I did find him a church to go to. And when I returned maybe a month and a half later, I was talking to him and sharing scriptures. He had pretty much read the whole Bible already, because my dad would read these really thick books on history that lined his bookshelves. So this was a deep thinker and intellect, and he was processing it all so quickly. So that was wonderful. So coming back to my mother, she married a man named Eddie that I referred to. Someone told me that Eddie was really sick and wasn't going to live long, and he lived in Hawaii while I was over there preaching. So I had not really seen him since he had knocked my mother unconscious and almost killed her. I had a deep resentment toward him, and I didn't really even want to talk to him about God. I didn't care about him, but I felt bad about that, and I knew I should talk to him. So someone said, "You need to go see him. He's not going to live much longer." So I went over to his little apartment, which was right across the street from the Waikiki Shell where I was going to be preaching that night. And I told him my whole story of how I came to faith, and he just listened. And I said, "Would you like to accept Jesus Christ?" And he said, "No." "Well, do you want to, you know, get closer to God?" "No, no." He's just totally closed off to it all. I said, "Well, I'm going to be speaking across the street over here. Would you like to come over and listen to me?" "No, I don't want to." So it wasn't always successful. And there were others that my mom was involved with that I shared the gospel with varying degrees of success. But the point of it all is, you know, you look back in your life and you can't control what hand you're dealt in life. All you can control is how you react to it. You know, you can become better or you can become bitter. And I decided to go back to these rough times of my childhood and try to do the best I could to reach people with this gospel that had changed my life.
15: And a terrific job on the production, editing, and storytelling by our own Greg Hengler. And a special thanks to Pastor Greg Laurie, who's the founder and senior pastor of Harvest Christian Fellowship. And it's one of the largest and most influential churches in the country, with campuses in California and Hawaii. Greg is also the author of 70 books, including Jesus Revolution. By the way, it streams everywhere. Watch it with the kids. I think over 14 or 15, actually. Not too young. But it's beautiful, beautiful movie about his life and about a moment in time in America, and that's, of course, the early 1970s, where America's in turmoil. The kids are up for grabs. It's drugs. It's anti-authoritarianism. It's America at one of its darkest times, and up arises this youth movement towards Christ and towards God.
6: And my goodness, he's preaching around the world, we learn. But still, his mom is not a believer. And this is just aching his heart. His mom, he learns, kept a secret scrapbook. And yet she had never, ever once told him that she loved him. And of course, his mission, which he said so beautifully, God was putting a call on my life to reach people like me, people who'd led rough lives, people who were cynical like me. The story of Pastor Greg Laurie here on Our American Stories.
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0: Retaliates. I'm Sue Guzman, Fox News. U.S. has struck Iran again after ships came under attack in the Strait of Hormuz. Fox's Jonathan Savage reports.
24: U.S. Central Command says it launched the strikes to impose heavy costs for Iran's targeting of commercial shipping. It says air defense systems, radars, and more than 60 small boats owned by the Revolutionary Guard were hit. Those boats have been used to harass ships in the strait. Iran hasn't directly claimed responsibility for the attack on the three tankers that led to the US launching strikes, but it has apparently retaliated to the American action. Bahrain and Kuwait have come under Iranian missile and drone fire. Jonathan Savage, Fox News.
0: And Iran's top joint military command Tuesday vowed to deliver a crushing response, calling the United States strike against it a blatant act of aggression. Well, a second day of meeting of NATO allies in Turkey, and Denmark's Prime Minister Mette Frederiksen is again rejecting President Trump's desire for the U.S. to control Greenland. Fredrickson saying Greenland is, of course, not for sale, asking allies to respect Greenland's right for self-determination. She says Denmark is ready to defend its territory in the event of an attack. Democratic leaders are mulling their options now after new allegations were made against Maine Democratic Senate candidate Graham Plattner.
1: More than 40, count up 40 top Democrats who once backed Graham Plattner have now abandoned him, demanding that he end his campaign. The latest to do so, Vermont Senator Bernie Sanders, who now says the sexual assault allegations against Plattner are too serious to ignore. One of Plattner's accusers, a woman by the name of Lindsay Fifield, tells CNN she hopes the mounting backlash will finally end the campaign, but says it's still very painful that her allegations alone haven't been enough.
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0: The New York City Building Commissioner announcing Tuesday night that they have stabilized a structurally compromised Manhattan high-rise amid fears that it would collapse. Commissioner Ahmed Tegani said the changes they made are holding.
9: We are feeling confident that many of the emergency shoring measures that have been put in place as a result of extensive discussions with the building owner, the contractor, their licensed professional, is stabilizing the situation.
0: Tegani said the city has hired a third-party engineer to act as another set of eyes. Several buildings remain under an evacuation order and some streets are closed, but pedestrian restrictions have since been lifted. The Trump administration accusing the Smithsonian of taking a left-wing political stance in how it presents America's history. More from Fox's Alexandria Hall.
25: Titled Saving America's Story, the report is the first product of President Trump's March executive order calling for an audit of all cultural institutions that receive federal funding. In it, the Smithsonian leadership is charged with promoting ideas like open borders and transgender advocacy. Despite the American History Museum commemorating the country's 250th anniversary, the report claims that America's founding fathers are hardly featured and introduced chiefly through their connection to slavery. Responding to the report, a Smithsonian spokesperson tells Fox, for more than 180 years, the Smithsonian has served the American public with nonpartisan and independent scholarship, and we remain committed to doing so. At the National Museum of American History, Alexandria Hoff, Fox News.
0: A judge in Britain has dismissed Prince Harry's final lawsuit against the publisher of the tabloid, The Daily Mail, as the judge said he failed to prove his claims of privacy invasion. The ruling could end a bid by Harry and six others, including Elton John, who are currently seeking substantial damages over the privacy invasion claims. I'm Sue Guzman. This is Fox News.
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28: 880 Weather Watch for South Central Nebraska and North Central Kansas calls for some cloudiness in the region overnight, mainly in Nebraska. Lows will get down to around 70 across much of the region. Wednesday, mostly sunny, though we could see some shower and storm activity make it into parts of Nebraska by mid to late afternoon. Highs will range from the low 90s in Nebraska to the upper 90s to near 100 in parts of Kansas. Wednesday night, clouds beyond increase. Showers and storms likely in Nebraska, developing chances in Kansas. Lows range from the low 60s in Nebraska to the low 70s in Kansas. Then a slight chance for afternoon showers and storms, mainly in Kansas on Thursday. From the 880 Weather Center, I'm Phil Jensko. For more, check KRVN.com.
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7: In an account. They're called Trump accounts. And what does it mean? We'll talk about that a little bit later on. But first, we got to talk a little U.S. World Cup, because what's transpired over the last couple of days is anything short of amazing. And since I know absolutely nothing about soccer, we thought we would go to somebody who knows quite a bit about soccer. He's an MLS reporter and has been in the tunnel in Seattle to get the bird's eye view of everything that's going on. A reporter for MLS on Apple TV, Michele Giannone. Michele, welcome to America at Night. Thanks for joining us.
10: My pleasure. Thank you for having me.
7: Talk about last night's U.S. game. They lost 4-1 against Belgium. What happened to the American team?
10: 24 hours later, we're still trying to figure it out. It's a tough pill to swallow for sure. A lot of disappointment. What we saw and we felt last night after the game ended in Seattle, a team that was supposed to maybe not win the World Cup, like probably a lot of fans that don't know much about soccer and the history of the USMNT, but at least go further on a competition that was obviously on our home soil. And for players, a group of players that have been working for a long time, especially since the last World Cup in Qatar 2022, to get to this point. And the way things developed last night was pretty disappointing. And yeah, it's a tough pill to swallow, because I think it's okay to lose to Belgium. And again, soccer and a World Cup, it's difficult, right? Because you're facing the best of the best. And unlike most sports here in America, the NBA, MLB, where you have a series of best of three, best of seven, here is just one game, and anything could happen. And they were facing a team in Belgium that, yes, historically has been better than the USA, but yesterday was a great opportunity to advance and make it to the quarterfinals for the first time since 2002. And sadly, not only did the USMNT lose, but I think the way they did, it left a pretty, pretty bad taste in our mouths, right?
7: Do you think the controversy over the red card and President Trump's stepping in, do you think that added some fuel to the fire for Belgium, and they said, great, we'll show you, and that gave them a little bit extra motivation?
10: 100%. And it's we all saw it after the game with the Belgian players doing the what it's called as the Trump dance in the locker room, and in the post-game interviews and the press conference of their coach last night, everyone was mentioned that. Especially the coach, he said before the game that they were fighting for the honor, not just of Belgium, but everyone that has something to do with the World Cup and soccer, because they felt they were being cheated by FIFA rescinding the red card and allowing Florin Balogun to play. And then after the game, saying that it was justice being made, et cetera, et cetera. And for sure, it gave a little bit more motivation to a Belgium team that didn't need it, to put it that way.
7: Yeah. What happened to Balogun? I'm certainly no soccer expert, but it seems like, did they box him out? Did they play a special defense on him? He didn't have a very good game, but it didn't seem like he got the ball much.
10: Yeah, and that happens in soccer. When you're a striker, you could be as good as anyone on the field. You could be Mbappe, for example, in France. You can be Haaland in Norway, or you can be even Leo Messi in Argentina. when you play striker, you need your team to feed you the ball, right? And yesterday, the USMNT got beat at every duel, at every ball, at every second ball. Belgium dominated the midfield. Balogun didn't find his teammates. His teammates couldn't find him. And it was a complete disaster in overall. And of course, that affected the individuals. And in this sense, Balogun, because at the end, strikers can do as much as their teammates allow them to do. They need to be fed. They need to get the ball in space. And Kilden has a lot of opportunities. He had one when the game was 3-1, but the Belgium goalkeeper had a great save. But I think his game and his presentation was just a small sample of what impacted the whole team.
7: Michele Giannone is our guest. He's an MLS reporter for Apple TV, and he has been there. Talk about, well, first of all, did I also hear that Belgium at the beginning of the game sat some of their best players as almost like a we're going to sit our best players and still beat you, sort of trying to rub it in the Americans' face a little bit? Was there a little gamesmanship going on there?
10: Yeah, it was baffling when we saw the Belgian lineup. Belgium didn't even make it almost to the game against the U.S. They were losing against Senegal on the earlier round, 2-0 with 5 minutes to go. And the coach decided to sub out his two best players in Kevin De Bruyne and Jeremy Doku. And the team came back and tied the game against Senegal with a minute left. And then in extra time, they got the third goal and they end up winning and advancing and to face the USMNT. And against all odds, the coach decided that team with those players on the bench that didn't respond during the first half of the game, he decided to go with the players that saved him against Senegal. And at the end, he got it right. And then we already saw, for example, when the game was basically decided, 3-1, then Jeremy Doku came in, then Jordan Lukaku came in, and he ended up scoring the fourth goal. So Belgium showed that in sometimes in soccer, you can have the best individual quality, but you got to play as a team at the end. And that's something that also the USMNT lacked last night.
7: Talk about the American coach. His contract's up, and a little bit of controversy coming into the World Cup, but talk about his coaching and... Do you think they'll re-sign him? What's the future of the American program under him?
10: Yeah, he's one of the highest paid coach in the world with almost $6 million per year. It's difficult because in soccer, when it's called a cycle, a World Cup cycle. So, for example, if Mauricio Pochettino decides to stay and there's a contract renewal offer from the U.S. Soccer Federation, Mauricio Pochettino hasn't made a decision to continue. He was asked about that last night, and he said that he didn't want to make a decision yet, that obviously last night was very painful for everyone, and that he needed time to sit down with his family, with his assistant, with his people around him to make a choice. But for example, it's in soccer and when we talk about World Cup cycles, it's not normal that a coach comes back, because 4 years is a lot for a coach and for players. 4 years with the same message, with sometimes, especially when there's a failure like what happened last night, sometimes a change is needed. And Mauricio Pochettino is also a coach that before taking the job at USMNT, he was one of the highest profile coaches in club soccer in Europe. So along the contract renewal offer that he has from US soccer right now, he also has a lot of interest to come back to coach soccer club in Europe. Before the World Cup, to give you an example, AC Milan, one of the biggest clubs in the world, one of the biggest clubs in Italy, reached out to his management team to see if he was available. So it's alongside with him being one of the highest paid coach in the world, it also makes out of a trick situation. If I have to guess, I'll be surprised if he comes back.
7: Interesting. All right. One more question here. Argentina comes back and beats Egypt today. Lionel Messi leads the charge. Put that into perspective. How big of a game and how big of a comeback was that in World Cup history?
10: Yeah, Argentina, they're living on the edge lately. We got to remember that their last game before this one, they went to extra time against Cape Verde. And they almost didn't make it out of that round. Egypt was the best team for 80 minutes today, and they were up 2-0. But at the end, Argentina, they have the best player, arguably, in the history of the game. And it sounds like a cliche, and it sounds reductive, but Argentina is a team that you can give them an inch. And they're the world champions. They're the current world champions. They're the favorite to reach the final again, potentially against France. I think they both are the best teams in the competition. And, of course, when you're Egypt and you're a team that is not used to be in that spot, there's 10 minutes left. Now you got to try and hold on this massive wave of Argentinian soccer that is coming to you and having to defend and having to stop Lionel Messi. The momentum shift completely, obviously, the pressure and the momentum change. And Argentina, again, coming from behind like they did against Cape Verde. They did it today against Egypt, and now they're going to face in the next round a team that Switzerland that beat Colombia today. That was one of the surprises also of this round of 32. And yeah, it might sound a little bit weird to say, but Switzerland on paper could be a team that is more manageable than Cape Verde and Egypt. Than so Argentina might face a quote-unquote easier game now that they move even further on,
7: but Argentina was down 2-0 with 10 minutes left to go in the game, 11 minutes left to go in the game, and they didn't just give up two goals. Egypt gave up three goals in that time. I mean, that's unheard of, is it not, in soccer?
10: Yeah, well, it was very similar to what I was mentioning with Belgium. Belgium was losing 2-0 with Senegal on the round before facing the USMNT with 5 minutes left, and they came back. They say in soccer that a two-goal lead is the most tricky one to hold because you're up 2-0 and you think that everything is good, but then they score on you, and now the pressure is on. Now you're just one goal away, one shot, one deflection away. So in your mind, you think you're comfortable with a two-game lead, with a two-goal lead, and then one play changes everything. And then you have to hold on for Argentina gets that goal, and then there's 10 minutes left plus aggregate. Yeah. And in Egypt's mind, if you're Egypt, you're thinking, okay, now we have to hold on for 20 minutes. We have to hold on Leo Messi for 20 minutes, and that's where the pressure. And that's why the World Cup is so difficult to win, and just seven nations have won the whole thing in the history of the game, because it's not just the quality. It's also understanding the moments and dealing with the pressure, because we're talking about the best of the best on a soccer field.
7: Yeah, and Argentina is going to try and do back-to-back for the first time since, what, the 1950s with Brazil. So we'll wait and see how that works out. Michele Giannone is a reporter for MLS on Apple TV. He has been there watching all of this happen right there on the field. Michele, thanks for checking in. As always, great insight as well. Have a good night, and thanks for checking in.
10: Thank you so much. My pleasure. Have a good night.
7: You got it. Michele Giannone with Apple TV, MLS, a reporter, and he was there in person in the tunnel watching the American play Belgium. All right. America at Night, back in a moment.
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13: Democratic Senator Cory Booker had an idea, give children $1,000 and put it in an account and watch it grow. President Trump loved the idea and turned it into Trump accounts, and it just came online. It's official for any child who was...

0: President Trump is at the NATO summit in Turkey, which is the new pronunciation of Turkey, apparently, and has not addressed the attacks publicly. So quite a bit going on. Gas has spiked a little bit. Oil prices rose after the U.S. revoked the license to allow the sale of Iranian oil. So apparently the way this thing worked was Iran attacked three of these ships in the Strait of Hormuz. The United States revoked the license to sell the oil on the open market. And then some attacks from America into Iran after. So a very, very busy morning, all while President Trump is meeting with NATO in Turkey. So a lot going on. We'll keep abreast of it. Anything breaks, of course, we'll pass along. And we can talk about all of it in the last hour of the show. By the way, we'll talk to Trump accounts next. And then next hour, remember Kevin McCarthy, former Speaker of the House? One of his legal, or I should say one of his most trusted aides has written a book about him trying to get, maintain, and then lose the Speaker of the House. The book is called Glory, Grief, and the Gavel, an inside guide to running for Speaker of the House. That's a new book getting some attention. So we'll talk with them coming up next hour. So we got a busy show. And then, of course, open phones with phone calls, text messages, and voicemails. All that coming up straight ahead. Thank you for joining us on a Tuesday night, America at Night. Back in a moment.
1: This is America at Night with McGraw-Milhaven.

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1: Bartels Angus near Riverton began in 2002 as an FFA project with the purchase of a single heifer. 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
3: 880 Weather Watch for South Central Nebraska and North Central Kansas calls for some cloudiness in the region overnight, mainly in Nebraska. Lows will get down to around 70 across much of the region. Wednesday, mostly sunny, though we could see some shower and storm activity make it into parts of Nebraska by mid to late afternoon. Highs will range from the low 90s in Nebraska to the upper 90s to near 100 in parts of Kansas. Wednesday night, clouds beyond increase. Showers and storms likely in Nebraska, developing chances in Kansas. Lows range from the low 60s in Nebraska to the low 70s in Kansas. Then a slight chance for afternoon showers and storms mainly in Kansas on Thursday. From the 880 Weather Center, I'm Phil Jensko. For more, check KRVN.com.
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5: Weather. The Great Plains depends on 880 KRVN Lexington.
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8: Trump accounts have gone live, and it's an interesting conversation that needs to be had. How good are these Trump's accounts, and what can we do? How can we make them grow? And all about it. There's lots to know about this. Michelle Singletary is a nationally syndicated columnist on finance. You also read her in the Washington Post. She's written a number of personal finance books, including What to Do with Your Money When a Crisis Hits. Michelle Singletary has been seen on NBC's Today Show, Good Morning America, CNN, NPR. She's all over the place, and she joins us for a couple minutes. Michelle, welcome to America at Night.
9: Oh, thank you for having me.
8: So let's talk about this account. If you're born after 2025 and through 2028, every single child in America gets a $1,000 savings account from the federal government. Do I have that right?
9: Yes, that's right. It's a kickstart off to kickstart their savings. They'd get $1,000. That is right.
8: And what? Where do you have to apply for it? Does it automatically show up? How do you do this?
9: So you would sign up for it. You can go to the U.S. Treasury Department at TrumpAccounts.gov, and you can apply for the funds. There's also a tax form that you could fill out to do it as well. So that's how people will get those born in those particular years will be able to get that $1,000.
8: Do you have to then, is it self-directed? Do you have to buy a mutual fund? Can you buy stocks? Can I buy Facebook? What can I do with it as a parent?
9: So they're limiting how the money is invested. So it's restricted to low-cost mutual funds and exchange-traded funds, ETFs, that track the U.S. equities indexes, like the S&P 500. So you can't buy Bitcoin or, you know, something, you know, very risky gold, things like that. So the idea is that to keep it, you know, super safe.
8: What are some of the numbers? I mean, how much money can this $1,000 grow to by the time the child reaches 18, 30, 40, 50? I mean, is this, what are we talking about here 20, 30 years from now?
9: Yes, you know, there's a lot of misunderstanding about what's going to happen with this money. I mean, the president's talking about, oh, you know, you can be super rich. I mean, that's just not the case. I mean, if you get that $1,000 or you put this, the seed money and it grows, in this low-cost index fund, and you don't add any other money by the time the child is 18, depending on how

0: the market performs, of course, you have maybe between, you know, $6,000 and $8,000. Now, if you add money to it, you can add up to $5,000 a year for that time. You know, maybe depending on, you know, again, how the market performs, you might have $150,000. So for people who would just put the minimum in, it's good money, but it's not life legacy changing money.
1: Right. So parents can add money to this account every year?
0: Yes, up to $5,000. And it's just our parents, other people could put money in it. Families can contribute to it up to $5,000 per child. Employers can also contribute on behalf of the child with the employer limits are set up to $2,500 per year. So the idea is to, you know, get people started investing and getting children started investing in the stock market. Now, you know, things to remember that when the kid turns 18, the money becomes theirs. And then it converts sort of to the traditional IRA, meaning if they pull it out before they're 59 and a half, which they would be if they're 18, of course, they'd be subject to income taxes and a 10% early withdrawal penalty. And now you can use some of the money for, you know, first time home buying or for education. But people need to remember that when those kids come of age, it's their money. They can take it out and do whatever they want with it.
1: Interesting. What about, can they access it when they're 15 or 14 or just strictly when they turn 18 years of age?
0: Yes, it's restricted until they turn 18. That's right.
1: Yeah, so you could be turning over a lump sum of money to an 18-year-old.
0: That's right. And I got smart kids, but I'm not sure the intention is that, you know, that they would keep it there and continue saving into their retirement. So I've been talking about this a lot, and, you know, people have been asking me about this. You know, sure, take advantage of it if you want to. But honestly, I think the people who are going to benefit from the most are those families that contribute the extra $5,000. And that's going to be more wealthier families. This is it's an okay program, but it's not a game changer. This is not going to create generational wealth the way the administration is pitching it.
1: How is this different from the 529 college plans? And does it make more sense to invest in this or in the 529 college plans?
0: Yeah, I would put the money in the 529 plan. I mean, the 529 plan, college savings plan, it was set up so that people, you know, parents and family members can help, you know, save for child's education. So you put money in after tax, it grows. If you use it for college or, you know, accredited university or college, then the growth is not taxed. If you live in states that offer your tax deduction, like I do, I live in the state of Maryland. And so when my husband and I were saving for our three children, we put money in a 529 plan, and it helped our state taxes tremendously. And then we had enough money to send them to college, and we didn't have to borrow for them at all to go to college. And so, and there's not a limit. You can put as much in there as you need. So there's significant tax advantages more so than these Trump accounts.
1: Interesting. How similar was this to Cory Booker's idea when he was running for president?
0: You know, it's very similar. I mean, there's been a lot of programs or a lot of ideas, policy ideas to help get families started investing, because only about half of the U.S. public is in the stock market. And so the concept of setting up an account to try to encourage people to save in retirement, it's a valid concept. The problem with this is that people have to do something. And when you're talking about regular people living their lives, trying to pay their bills and the rent, the idea that they're going to, you know, fill out a tax form or set this up and watch it, and it's not necessarily going to do what the administration thinks it's going to do. I mean, who's going to benefit? The financial companies are going to benefit. Who's going to, you know, those collecting fees to run those accounts? Those are the folks that are really going to benefit from these accounts more so than the average, low or middle income family.
1: What about, and maybe this is a silly question, but every child born in a year, what is there, 3-4 million kids born a year? If each one of them is given $1,000 and then bought into the stock market, isn't that going to raise the stock market for everybody? That seems like a lot of money that is going to be invested into the stock market that wasn't invested in the stock market the last couple of years.
0: I mean, it certainly could help boost the stock market, absolutely. But, you know, I work with individuals a lot. You know, President Obama had a similar program to try to encourage people to put in the stock market, and not many people take advantage of it. You know, think about it now. People can invest in the stock market right now, this today, without any of these accounts set up, and only half of the country does. So the idea that everybody is going to create this account and it's going to implode the stock market, that's not going to happen, because right now people could do that and they're not doing it.
1: With these Trump accounts, as you said to start off the segment, you have to go and register. If you don't register, your baby doesn't get the $1,000.
0: That's right.
1: Yeah. Interesting. What's the Dell donation? Didn't Michael Dell and his wife sort of help out this idea for kids born before 2025?
0: Yeah, sure, they did.
1: you're a little cynical on that too. What's the problem with that?
0: No, listen, if you really truly wanted to make a difference in a child's life, if the Dell family truly wanted to make a serious impact, how about setting up a fund that would fully pay for a kid's college education? How about setting up funds to help people with a down payment for their homes? You know, I mean, the collective amount that they're giving is, you know, sure, it's a huge amount of money, but per family, per helping families, making a game changer, well, it's a big publicity stunt for them. It makes them look, you know, great, but in the impact on individual families is minimal.
1: There, I think,
0: so,
1: it was,
0: yeah, I'm pretty cynical. Listen, I have spent my entire career helping people save and invest and manage your money. And so I'm not saying that any program that would encourage people to save for themselves or their kids' retirement is a bad idea. But what I would like to see is a program that would be a true game changer, that would set people up to do better for themselves and not like trickle. You know, this is sort of like a trickle. It's like you turn on a faucet and it's like little drips of water. You really want to help someone pull that faucet, turn that faucet all the way up and let that money pour down. And then you will truly change people's lives.
1: You sound a lot like Dave Ramsey. Dave Ramsey basically called this whole thing more or less of a publicity stunt. It sounds nice, and sure, I'll take the $1,000 for my kid, but there are many more things you can do to give your kid a better chance in life.
0: That's exactly right. You know, I mean, think about, you know, we had the big bill, you know, whatever bill, you know, which is, we see now the effects of that, you know, less money for people for the SNAP benefits, making it more difficult for people who are struggling to stay on Medicaid to get health benefits. See, those programs to help people with a hand up to truly help themselves, that's where our money could make a difference. You know, this makes them, they can say, oh, yeah, we're giving every kid $1,000. And listen, I come from a low-income family, and so I'm not saying that, you know, $6,000 when you turn 18 is nothing, but I do know that I see families who can't send their kids to college, or they take out, you know, decades of debt to send that. Families can't afford down payment on a home. You know, families, you know, we see now they cut a lot of the subsidies for the ACA, the Obamacare, and so people are dropping their health care insurance, and that means they're sicker. They can't go to the hospital or the doctors. You know, you truly want to help American families, boost those programs, you know, and help families in that way. This makes the rich people look like they're helping, but they're not in a way that is legacy building.
1: Yeah, and this policy, these Trump accounts start with children born January 1st, 2025 through 2028. So it's only a 3-year pilot program, I guess, to see how it goes. One quick question about
0: what are those years are important. What happens in those years? Who's going to still be in office next? Why you cut it off then? Think about that. So let me just help the people while I'm in office, and then what?
1: You'd have to ask them. I don't know. I'm just giving you the facts here. So one question about the company matching. You said the company, if they so choose, can match or contribute $2,500 per year. Can a company individually pick and choose which employer they choose to do that to, or do they have to, if they make it available for one, they have to make it available for all?
0: You know, I'm not sure about that, but I doubt very seriously that they could pick and choose who they could, like many benefits that companies offer, there are rules about how you have to offer it. If you offer it to one, you have to offer it to all.
1: Right.
0: So I don't know if we know enough about how that would be set up. But again, under the law, any employer contribute up to $2,500 annually per employee's child. And the contributions, this is very interesting, are 100% tax-free for the employee, which is great. And it counts as a deductible business expense for the company.
1: Well, I mean, if you're going to do it, you might as well give them an incentive to do it. But,
0: yeah,
1: you know,
0: right.
1: If you've got the money to, the $1,000 is nice, but you're right. If you put the $5,000 up to, in the account, and then the company matches $2,500, you're talking $7,500 a year. That, you know, over the course of 10, 12, 20 years, that could be a nice little chunk of change when it's all said and done.
0: That's right. But again, think about that. So $5,000 a year for an average family is, you know, over $400 divided by 12. So you're looking at families who have an extra $400 a month to put into these. And if those families had that, they would have already been doing it, you know? And it's a difficult, it's difficult for a lot of families to allocate that kind of money.
1: Certainly
0: and so
1: understandable.
0: Who will end up benefiting? Wealthier families who can take advantage of it.
1: Michelle Singletary, nationally syndicated personal finance columnist with the Washington Post. She's written a number of books, including What to Do with Your Money When a Crisis Hits. And you've seen her on CNN, NPR, The Today Show, Good Morning America, and so on and so forth. Michelle Singletary, thanks for joining us. Have a good night.
0: All right. Thank you for having me.
1: You got it. America at Night, back in a moment.
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1: All right, let's remind you that for those of you who want to call in but aren't listening during the live portion of the show, we've got the voicemails set up for you. 1-844-2-McGraw, 1-844-262-4729. We usually take phone calls in hour number three, but we're always monitoring the text line, and somebody can text us. 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That same phone number gets you in on a live phone call. We love first-time callers. We love first-time voicemails too. We love everybody. We love everybody. That's half the fun of the show. So you want to call, you want to text, or you want to leave a voicemail? All the same number. 1-844-2-McGraw. 1-844-262-4729. A couple, a little more news nuggets for you. It looks like this Graham Plantner, he has now been canceled a fundraiser. They have until the 12th to do something. Story in the New York Times this morning that he was making demands, apparently saying that he will drop out if and only if they can guarantee the person they replace him with has many of the same views as he has. That seems an oddity thing to ask for. But I guess he's taken a day or two to come to grips with the fact that he's losing massive amounts of support. He's losing fundraising opportunities. They're pulling the money. They're pulling the support. He could hold on. Somebody brought up today, if you remember Todd Akin. Remember Todd Akin back, it seems like a lifetime ago, but Todd Akin was the senator, he was a congressman running for Senate in Missouri, and he had made a comment about legitimate rape, and it went sideways, and at the time, the Republican Party disowned him, disavowed him, turned their back on him. Matter of fact, the presidential candidate, Mitt Romney, said everything dried up, the support, the money, and everything. It was too late to change horses in the race. Ended up losing a very red state like Missouri, lost to Democrat Claire McCaskill. She went on to win re-election, all because Todd Akin had this comment that either he never really tried to clear it up, but his explanations were a little more confusing than the actual comment. What did he actually mean? What did he actually say? I actually thought Todd Akin was a very nice man. He was a woodworker, and I was a very nice man, but no doubt that was an awkward comment that kind of didn't make any sense, and Democrats pounced on it, and ultimately it cost the Republicans that Senate seat for 6 more years. So we'll see what happens with this Graham Plattner story, but he's dropping out of fundraisers and losing all the support. I mean, at any moment, you could hear that he's officially pulling out, or he stays. He stays. I mean, it's his to stay. So we'll see how it all turns out. Stay right there. More to come. Our executive director is Tom DeLack tonight, filling in for Alex. Our engineer tonight is Richard Good. I'm McGraw Millhaven. This is
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22: The NATO summit continues. I'm Ted Lindner, Fox News. President Trump proclaiming this morning while taking questions at the NATO summit, he believes the Iran ceasefire is over. This news coming as NATO has announced plans to build a multi-billion dollar missile system. Fox's Jonathan Savage with more.
23: This summit is attempting to show President Trump that the burden of European defense is shifting away from the United States. A long time coming, according to NATO Secretary General Mark Rutte.
24: Not only because of President Trump, also because of the Russian threat. But let's be honest. President Trump encouraging European allies and Canada to do this has really helped.
23: A dozen NATO members have announced a $50 billion long-range missile system to deter Russia. The British government says NATO fighter jets have scrambled to intercept Russian aircraft approaching Allied airspace more than 700 times. In Ankara, Turkey, Jonathan Savage, Fox News.
22: Earlier, the U.S. carrying out strikes against Iran Tuesday. Fox's Mark Meredith.
25: The latest news we are getting is from U.S. Central Command that they are launching new strikes against Iran, basically in retaliation after Iran had launched 3 different attacks on ships that were transiting the Strait of Hormuz. These were commercial ships as they are trying to get oil, natural gas out of that water from the Persian Gulf into the Gulf of Oman. But the Strait, of course, has been the center point for so much of what's happened since early February, where President Trump said it was imperative that ships would be allowed to move in and out of that area freely. Iran, of course, had contested that, saying that they were going to be the ones deciding who was going to be able to move through that waterway.
22: Also at the NATO summit, Denmark's prime minister again rejecting President Trump's desire for the U.S. to control Greenland. met Fredrickson, saying Greenland is, of course, not for sale, asking allies to respect Greenland's right for self-determination. She says Denmark is ready to defend its territory in the event of an attack. 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
22: The week-long preliminary hearing for accused Charlie Kirk assassin Tyler Robinson continues today. Fox's Grinnell Scott with more.
32: As day three begins, prosecutors aim to show the judge that there is enough evidence for the state to convict Robinson of Kirk's assassination last September. Tuesday's questioning of an investigator placed Robinson in a wooded area where the murder weapon was found and introduced video to show Robinson's alleged movements. The defense sought to establish out on whether DNA on evidence means with certainty that the suspect physically touched the weapon. An FBI DNA expert said there can be limitations to that evidence. The judge will determine after this week's hearing if the case proceeds to a trial. Grinnell Scott, Fox News.
22: A building in Midtown Manhattan, New York City, was evacuated on Tuesday over concerns that it would collapse. Fox's CB Cotton with more.
33: The city's buildings department just gave an update to say crews have been cleared to enter the 37-story building to temporarily stabilize it. The fire department was first alerted that this building was at risk after complaints of falling bricks. And inside, the full scope of the emergency was revealed. Support columns starting to buckle. The FDNY fire chief said earlier that the steel beams have started to, quote, bend and deflect from the weight. According to the city's buildings department database, the building's owners owe the city $39,000 for 22 violations.
22: Mayor Zohran Mamdani has ordered residents to stay several blocks away. The NTSB has released a report about a small plane crash in Bowie, Maryland last month. The preliminary report says a pilot transmitted a distress code saying he couldn't see the airport before crashing. All three men on board were killed. No one on the ground was injured. I'm Ted Lindner.
34: The 880 Weather Watch for South Central Nebraska and North Central Kansas calls for some cloudiness in the region overnight, mainly in Nebraska. Lows will get down to around 70 across much of the region. Wednesday, mostly sunny, though we could see some shower and storm activity make it into parts of Nebraska by mid to late afternoon. Highs will range from the low 90s in Nebraska to the upper 90s to near 100 in parts of Kansas. Wednesday night, clouds beyond increase. Showers and storms likely in Nebraska, developing chances in Kansas. Lows range from the low 60s in Nebraska to the low 70s in Kansas. Then a slight chance for afternoon showers and storms mainly in Kansas on Thursday. From the 880 Weather Center, I'm Phil Jensko. For more, check KRVN.com. Right now it's 70.
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1: The 880 Weather Watch for South Central Nebraska and North Central Kansas calls for some cloudiness in the region overnight, mainly in Nebraska. Lows will get down to around 70 across much of the region. Wednesday, mostly sunny, though we could see some shower and storm activity make it into parts of Nebraska by mid to late afternoon. Highs will range from the low 90s in Nebraska to the upper 90s to near 100 in parts of Kansas. Wednesday night, clouds be on the increase. Showers and storms likely in Nebraska, developing chances in Kansas. Lows range from the low 60s in Nebraska to the low 70s in Kansas. Then a slight chance for afternoon showers and storms mainly in Kansas on Thursday. From the 880 Weather Center, I'm Phil Jensko. For more, check KRVN.com. Right now it's 72.
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0: for spending time with us. Welcome into Wednesday. It is time now for the Mic Drop with This Morning's Mike Gavin.
1: Good morning. Well, we talked yesterday about a Waymo driving its passengers right in the middle of 4th of July fireworks. Today, some props for Waymo as it helped curtail some unruly teenage behavior in California. Police in San Mateo said on social media that two 15-year-olds were allegedly drinking alcohol and shooting water beads from a toy gun as they rode in one of the driverless cars on Monday. But just because there's no driver doesn't mean that you're free from consequences. Waymo employees were able to monitor the behavior via interior cameras. The car was stopped in a parking lot and police were called. Police acknowledged that there was some ingenuity to the scheme, but said underage drinking and brandishing of even toy guns to strangers are both bad ideas.
0: Wow.
1: And doing that when you know that there's like cameras on you in a robot car, you think no one's watching you? Come on.
0: Yeah, that's a good point. So did they know and not care?
1: Yeah.
0: Did they actually not know?
1: Yeah.
0: As teenagers, right, of the technology in today's driverless vehicles.
1: You think it's almost easier to get away with it with a human driver than it would be in a robot car where you have to assume that you're being very much watched.
0: Yeah. All right. So we hammered Waymo yesterday.
1: Yes.
0: And then, you know, it gets a pat on the back today.
1: I guess so. Okay. Although this wouldn't have happened if there was a driver in the car. So you could most likely, right? So you could say that.
0: Waymo got lucky here. Is that what it was?
1: I guess so. But, I mean, there's so many of those out there. Kind of surprised me they were able to, I guess, catch it.
0: Yeah.
1: Maybe something was going on in the car that alerted some sort of motion that was going on in the car. Perhaps got caught by the camera and alerted the employees. And more Bay Area kids getting their comeuppance along with their parents. A restaurateur has gone viral for charging parents as much as $327 for failing to control their rowdy children at his Chinese eatery after witnessing insane behaviors like kids running laps around his restaurant and parents changing smelly diapers at booths. Yu Yu Zhu, who operates two restaurants south of San Francisco, says he slapped financial penalties on parents whose kids smashed credit card readers, carved designs into tables using utensils, and broke teacups at his Foster City restaurant. He says his staff were being forced to parent children while working, and that's not their job. He tells the New York Post that if he acted the way some of these kids act in his restaurant, he would have gotten his ASS beat. The casual restaurant's menu includes an advisory that asks parents to please control your children. Mm. Social media commenters mostly applauded the policy, with one ex-user writing, "Gentle parents are raising mini terrorists."
0: Jeez.
1: Yikes.
0: He even has a note on his menu.
1: Yes.
0: That says, "Control your children."
1: Yeah, apparently this happens a lot. Apparently this is like an everyday occurrence. You know, kids just running around acting crazy in his restaurant. I don't know why or what about his restaurant sort of fosters that behavior, because this happens quite a bit.
0: This is like extra caffeine or sugar in the lo mein somehow. I mean, what is happening here?
1: Yeah. Who knows? But, you know, who knows? Maybe that also putting that in the menu also allows him to then more freely, easily charge them when something goes wrong.
0: Yeah.
1: Like, well, dropping a credit card reader for that costs $300.
0: Wow. Yeah. Just quick parenting tip. Like, if your kids like run around restaurants, you don't belong in the restaurant at all.
1: Eating home is your only option.
0: Just get takeout, for crying out loud.
1: Yes.
0: Thank you, Mike. 13 minutes in front of the hour.
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1: Thanks for being with us. The White House has launched 25 Freedom Fuel gas stations, all selling gas at $3.47 a gallon. The White House announced the initiative yesterday on X with a video of customers thanking President Trump for lowering gas prices. The stations are located in the greater Philadelphia area. The move comes as Americans continue to worry about gas prices ahead of the November midterm elections. But the price of Freedom gas is only slightly lower than the national average. According to AAA data, the national average price of fuel this morning is $3.79 a gallon. Earlier this year, gas prices began rising in all 50 states, bringing the national average to nearly $5 in May. The sharp rise stemmed from shipping disruptions in the Strait of Hormuz from the U.S. war with Iran. 8 minutes now in front of the hour on This Morning. Once again, here's Nicole Murray.
0: And now, the three big things you need to know. Number one.
2: President Trump says the interim peace deal between the U.S. and Iran is over, and he believes U.S. representatives continuing peace talks are wasting their time.
3: These are evil, sick people, and we have to rid their cancer. Their cancer. And you know what you do? You got to cut out cancer early. Man, that's the way I feel.
2: Trump's comments come after the U.S. and Iranian forces traded strikes again. Oil prices have surged as much as 6% this morning.
0: Number two.
2: New York City officials say crews appear to have made progress steadying an unstable building under construction in Midtown Manhattan that forced evacuations and street closures. NYC Building Commissioner Ahmed Tighani.
4: We've been monitoring the building for many hours and have not seen any movement. We have monitoring positions set up outside and inside the building that's allowing us to track the situation.
2: Construction workers discovered buckling beams in the building yesterday.
0: Number three.
2: A top official with the Maine Democratic Party says Graham Plattner and his team will have no role in selecting his replacement if he drops out of the race.
5: We are committed to ensuring that Democrats across our state can have confidence in both. Unfortunately, Graham Plattner's team has repeatedly reached out to us in an attempt to put their thumb on the scale of what this process looks like.
2: Lawmakers are urging Plattner to quit after rape allegations surfaced. A former coach at Bucknell University in Pennsylvania has been charged with aggravated hazing after a freshman football player collapsed during practice and died in 2024. Officials say Mark Kolbus is also facing misdemeanor counts of involuntary manslaughter and reckless endangerment. A federal judge has rejected United Airlines' bid to dismiss a lawsuit by passengers who complained they paid extra money to sit in window seats, only to discover their seats had no actual windows. United says the window referred to the location of a seat relative to the cabin wall and the aisle. Looking to get paid back for the holiday weekend? I wouldn't hold your breath. A new Zelle study finds that 76% of Gen Z consumers who paid up front for group expenses say they were not paid back in full.
1: Wow, that's just Gen Z.
2: I mean, I've had this issue before.
1: Right? That's right.
2: You've never encountered this before?
1: No, I said I have. I'm a Gen Xer. I've had this happen before.
2: Yeah, I don't mess with this. I'm like, where is it? Yeah. Where is it? Hello, you Zelle, Venmo, pick one.
1: Even at the risk of perhaps losing a friend over it.
2: I guess it depends how much it's for, but hey,
1: you want your $8.17.
2: That's right.
1: Mm-hmm. 6 minutes now in front of the hour.
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3: The ceasefire is over. I'm Chris Foster, Fox News. That's what President Trump says about Iran at the NATO summit in Turkey.
4: The president's comments follow another round of U.S. military strikes targeting Iran. They came after three more tankers were attacked transiting the Strait of Hormuz.
5: They're liars. They're cheats. They're sick people.
4: As far as President Trump is concerned, the ceasefire with Iran is over, but he will let his negotiators continue to talk to the Iranians.
5: As far as I'm concerned, it's just a waste of time dealing with them.
4: The president's discussing Iran with NATO leaders. He says he's not happy with his allies over their lack of support for the war. In Ankara, Turkey, Jonathan Savage, Fox News.
3: The main state Democratic Party says Graham Plattner will have no role selecting his replacement as the party's Senate nominee if, and seemingly when, he drops out of the race accused of raping a woman 5 years ago. He has until next Monday to withdraw and be replaced on the ballot with somebody chosen by the party by July 27th.
6: A number of people are potential contenders for the Senate seat. Those who confirm they're considering it include former candidate for governor in Maine, Nirav Shah, former Senate candidate David Costello, and a Senate exploratory committee's filed a statement with the FEC in the name of former state Senate president and candidate for governor Troy Jackson.
3: Fox's Jessica Rosenthal. Jackson campaigned with Plattner during the primaries. In New York City, an evacuation zone is shrunk around a high-rise building being converted to a housing project that had bricks falling and support columns reported to be buckling.
7: We are feeling confident that many of the emergency shoring measures that have been put in place
3: has the situation stabilized, says New York City's Buildings Commissioner Ahmed Tegani. Five nearby buildings remain at least partially evacuated. There were nine, including a school. The Justice Department has sent letters to election officials in all 50 states and Washington, D.C., threatening criminal prosecution if any non-citizens' ballots are counted in this year's elections. They're told to respond within 5 days how they'll comply with federal voter eligibility laws. 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
3: The Army is replacing its long-standing height and weight tables with a new waist-to-height ratio tool to measure health and readiness.
9: The new policy will see soldiers undergo the assessment twice a year. Their waist measurement will be divided by the individual's height in inches, and the ensuing ratio will determine if the soldier meets the adopted standards. Those who don't will be placed in the Army Body Composition Program until necessary changes are made. Sergeant Major Edgar Monsanto quoted in a release saying, "We are adopting new metrics to ensure our soldiers are healthy and physically fit to fight and win." War Secretary Pete Hegseth has been critical of troop fitness, saying in a speech last year that, quote, "It's tiring to look out at combat formations, or really any formation, and see fat troops." Kevin Uretsky, Fox News.
3: A woman who makes fun of Vice President Vance on social media for criticizing Democrats as childless cat ladies who want to make the rest of the country miserable, too, is suing the Secret Service.
10: The Instagram account Cats on a Couch has nearly 2 million followers. Created by Massachusetts woman Amanda McGonigal, the account is intended to mock Vice President J.D. Vance's childless cat lady's comments. But in a federal lawsuit, McGonigal alleges she was blocked from hearing Vance speak at an event in Maine. Her attorneys say she was prohibited from attending the White House event because of her commentary, a violation, the attorneys say, of the First Amendment. The May 14th event was tied to the White House Fraud Task Force, and at the time, officials said McGonigal's exclusion was due to the event being private.
3: Fox's Jared Halpern in Washington taking a look at sports. Argentina and Switzerland have advanced to the World Cup soccer quarterfinals, eliminating Egypt and Colombia. Los Angeles Dodgers star Shohei Ohtani hits his 300th career home run in the Dodgers' 4-3 loss to Colorado. He's the seventh fastest player to get there. I'm Chris Foster, Fox News.
11: Daily weather watch for south central Nebraska and north central Kansas calls for some cloudiness in the region overnight, mainly in Nebraska. Lows will get down to around 70 across much of the region. Wednesday, mostly sunny, though we could see some shower and storm activity make it into parts of Nebraska by mid to late afternoon. Highs will range from the low 90s in Nebraska to the upper 90s to near 100 in parts of Kansas. Wednesday night, clouds beyond increase. Showers and storms likely in Nebraska, developing chances in Kansas. Lows range from the low 60s in Nebraska to the low 70s in Kansas. Then a slight chance for afternoon showers and storms mainly in Kansas on Thursday. From the 880 Weather Center, I'm Phil Jensko. 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
6: The 880 Weather Watch for South Central Nebraska and North Central Kansas calls for mostly sunny skies today. Showers and storms are possible in parts of Nebraska by mid to late afternoon.

0: Highs range from the low 90s in parts of Nebraska to the upper 90s to even a couple of 100s in parts of north central Kansas. Tonight, clouds beyond the increase, showers and storms likely in Nebraska, developing chances in Kansas. Lows range from the low 60s in Nebraska to the low 70s in Kansas. And then Thursday, some sunshine develops, though we could see spotty showers and storms during the afternoon in parts of Kansas, and highs head to the mid to upper 80s in most areas. From the 880 Weather Center, I'm Phil Jensko. For more, check KRVN.com. Right now it's 70.
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0: From the heart of farm country in the breadbasket of the world, this is the KRVN Morning Show, driven by North Platte Kubota and Big Mac Tractor of Ogallala. 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
1: And in for Scott Foster, I'm Paul Perkins. Scott taking the week off. He'll be back next week. Off to a mild start this morning. Maybe you should call it warm and muggy start. A lot of our temperatures in Nebraska in the upper 60s. We are down to 66, though, right now in the Nebraska Sandhills at Thedford. Otherwise, some low to mid-60s for the most part into the Nebraska Panhandle. Otherwise, some temperatures are in the low 70s, including right in the low 70s from Grand Island to Aurora into much of northeastern Nebraska. Also, some low 70s from McCook and Cambridge into northwestern Kansas. Currently up to 73 on the temperature in the Cambridge area. And also 73 in western Kansas at Colby. Central Nebraska forecast, sunny today. A slight chance of a thunderstorm this afternoon. Highs in the low 90s, a southeast wind at 10 to 20. 60% chance of thunderstorms tonight. Lows in the mid-60s and northeast winds at around 10. Partly cloudy tomorrow. A high much cooler in the low to mid-80s. Northeast winds for tomorrow at 10 to 20. 50% chance of more thunderstorms tomorrow night through Friday. That drops off to a 40% chance still on Friday night. Highs for Friday in the low to mid-80s, warming up to 85 to 90 over the weekend, and the low to mid-90s for central Nebraska highs for Monday and for Tuesday. Widespread highs in the 90s again likely today. Could see some spotty thunderstorms late this afternoon through tonight with the cold front dropping south. Also, additional thunderstorms expected to move in from the west. Late this afternoon through midnight, Nebraska and northern Kansas in a slight risk of severe storms, a level 2 of 5. The main threats are quarter-size hail, wind gust over 60. Behind the front, high is cooling into the 80s for tomorrow and Friday. As that cold front stalls, more thunderstorms are possible tomorrow afternoon through Friday night. The highest chances over western areas, along with southern Nebraska and northern Kansas. Far southwest Nebraska and western and southern Kansas in a slight risk of severe storms, while other areas are in a lower marginal risk for late tomorrow. Total rainfall should mostly range a quarter inch to three quarters of an inch. This weekend is a little warmer with highs in the low to mid-80s to the low 90s, with a strong ridge of high pressure building onto the plains. Widespread highs in the 90s returning by Monday and Tuesday. In Nebraska, sunshine today and tomorrow. Slight chance of a thunderstorm west and central this afternoon. Highs in the mid to upper 80s in the Panhandle. Otherwise, we'll be in the low to mid-90s. Tonight, thunderstorms likely in the central and east. 50% chance for the west, central, and southwest. Lows tonight, mostly in the low to mid-60s, the upper 60s to around 70 in the east. Tomorrow, thunderstorms likely in the Panhandle in the afternoon. Slight chance for the west, central. Highs mainly in the low to mid-80s, upper 80s in the southwest. Northwest and north central Kansas, sunny today and tomorrow. Mid to upper 90s today, 60% chance of a thunderstorm in the north central tonight, 40% chance in the northwest, lows in the 60s, upper 80s for tomorrow. 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
3: A recap of yesterday's market activity on the Rural Radio Network. I'm Alex Makavica. Green on the screen again for a Tuesday, with July soybeans closing up 14 and a half at 11.96 and three quarters, leading the grains, and November up 5.5 to 11.96 and three quarters. The soybean trade on Monday focused on weather and China. Mike Castle of StoneX after yesterday's close.
4: But really, the thing that kind of drove us higher the latter half of the day and ended up giving us a second consecutive close in the green here was the shift in the midday forecasts. And really the main thing everyone was watching was the GFS turning hotter, specifically looking at the Midwest.
3: As for the corn trade yesterday, July up 1 3/4 to 4.42 1/2, December up 6 1/2 at 4.64 1/4. Chicago wheat in July up 3 1/4 to 6.09 1/4. Kansas City wheat in July up 1 1/4 to 6.39 3/4. And July Minneapolis wheat up 11 at 6.03. All eyes now turning to Friday's WASDE report.
4: I think the thing I'm most expecting is shifts on the demand side of the equation, as well as shifts off the global balance sheets. Kind of zooming out, looking elsewhere in the world, I wouldn't be surprised to see some further upward revisions in South American production. Our own StoneX Brazil team put out their estimate earlier this month, last week on the 1st, and upped both corn and soybeans yet again. They are above USDA on both of those, as are a lot of private estimates. And we did see USDA already, raise their ideas for both Brazil and Argentina here recently.
3: Lower day in livestock futures, with August live cattle down 67 cents yesterday to settle out at 238.42. October off 62 cents to 234.02. August feeders closing 15 cents higher at 360.65, but September off 47 cents at 357.40. 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
3: I'm Alex Makavica, back with you on the Rural Radio Network. Good morning. If you're putting up corn silage this summer, Nebraska Extension says one simple step could pay dividends all year long. Test it. Speaking at the Silage for Beef Cattle Conference in Mead, Beef Extension Specialist Dr. Galen Erickson said not all silage delivers the same energy, and producers shouldn't assume average quality.
6: On average, silage has a TDN of 68.5%, which is a good number for people to hang their hat on. But that's the average. Again, we would encourage producers that when you get your silage put up and it's fermented, send that sample in so you know.
3: He says lab analysis gives producers a much better picture of how that silage fits into their feeding program, whether it's for cows, backgrounding calves, or finishing cattle. He says the energy value is largely based on fiber content, but management before and after harvest plays a major role too. Proper packing, covering bunks quickly, and reducing spoilage all help preserve tonnage and feed value. He also says kernel processing can improve your energy availability.
6: The interesting thing is on those silage choppers, when you have the kernel processor, they talk about different settings. And if anybody wants to know the right setting, it's really 2 millimeters is the setting. Okay, so if you set your chopper kernel processor to 2 millimeter setting, that's what we've done and shown that that's a benefit. And our data would say it makes the silage about 7% better. And that's actually, there's as much data now on beef as there has been in dairy, because everybody kernel processes in the dairy industry, but actually with not a lot of information out there on what the effect is on the silage for the dairy cow. But we here at UNL have certainly evaluated that, and we think our 7% has been very repeatable and is the right number.
3: And again, Dr. Galen Erickson here on the Rural Radio Network.
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7: I'm Pete Ricketts, candidate for Senate, and I approve this message.
8: Everything about Democrat Dan Osborne is fake.
9: 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Osborne admitted he'd give Democrats control of the Senate.
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8: Dan Osborne claims he's for the working man, but Osborne and his wife paid themselves hundreds of thousands of dollars through shady Wyoming companies they control, skirting election laws.
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9: Gross. 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

0: night to you. And a good morning to you, too. It is a Wednesday, July 8th. Off to a warm start across the area. A lot of our temperatures right now, just right around 70, headed for the 90s today. Could see some thunderstorms for today. Details on that forecast coming up shortly. Students from Italy's University of Pisa sending a Guinness World Record, and they have the largest paper airplane. This paper airplane, boasting a span of nearly 66 feet, has a length of 23 feet. The paper airplane did fly a distance of over 193 feet. That's farther than I've ever had with a small paper airplane. Handcrafted using only paper and glue. This world's record's largest paper airplane, surpassing the previous record held since 2013. So it did stand for a while by some German students, but the world record largest paper airplane set by some Italian students, 66 feet with the span and a length of 23 feet. Today is National Be a Kid Again Day, encouraging us adults to disconnect from that grown-up responsibility. Maybe make some time to have fun. It is summer, after all. In the middle of National Blueberry Month, National Blueberry Day, highlighting the healthy benefits of the nutrient-packed superfood. Maybe include that with your breakfast today. National Milk Chocolate with Almonds Day, made popular by Hershey, who debuted the iconic Hershey's Milk Chocolate with Almonds Bar in 1908. And since it's going to be a very summer-like day, make sure you cool down with National Freezer Pop Day or National Ice Cream Sundae Day. Excellent choices this time of year. Celebrity birthdays today, including celebrity chef Wolfgang Puck is 77, actress Angelica Houston, 75, also actor Kevin Bacon from the movies Footloose and Apollo 13 is 68. Good Wednesday morning from 880 KRVN.
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0: .622 is your KRVN morning news time. Temperatures right now in most of Nebraska in the upper 60s, but a few locations in the low 70s. Right now it's 71 in Grand Island, also 72 in McCook, 73 in Cambridge, and some low 70s from Hebron to Beatrice. Otherwise, some low 70s in northwestern areas of Kansas from Atwood over to Norton, down to around Colby. Otherwise, most of northern Kansas with temperatures right now in the upper 60s. In central Nebraska, It'll be another steamy day with sunshine, slight chance of a thunderstorm during the afternoon, a high in the low 90s. Southeast winds today, 10 to 20. Our thunderstorm chances ramping up to a likely 60% chance tonight. Lows in the mid-60s, a northeast wind at about 10. Partly cloudy for tomorrow. Cooler with highs in the low to mid-80s, a northeast wind tomorrow at 10 to 20. Back to a 50% chance of a thunderstorm for tomorrow night into Friday. 40% chance for Friday night. Then it dries up as we head into the weekend. On into next week, highs for Friday, still in the low to mid-80s, starting to transition to hotter temperatures with highs of 85 to 90 over the weekend. And Monday and Tuesday, looking at highs in the low to mid-90s in central Nebraska. Here at KRVM, we do have a partly cloudy sky. Our current temperature is sitting at 72.
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6: In baseball's late game, the Rockies beat the Dodgers in L.A. with three unearned runs in the eighth inning. Shohei Ohtani did hit a leadoff homer. Minnesota 3-1 over Cleveland. White Sox were beaten at home by Boston 8-1. Kansas City trailed the Mets 9-4 after four innings, but the Royals took the game 16-12. Tyler Tolbert of KC went 5-for-6. He had hits in 12 straight plate appearances, tying a major league record. Philadelphia's Kyle Schwarber hit his 31st home homer in a Phil's 4-1 win at Cincinnati. Tampa Bay over the Yankees 6-4. Milwaukee swept a doubleheader at St. Louis. Pittsburgh beat Atlanta as Ryan O'Hearn had three homers, 10 RBIs. At the World Cup, the round of 16 is over as Switzerland won on penalty kicks, eliminating Colombia. Argentina, with three late goals, survived to beat Egypt 3-2. The World Cup is off Wednesday before the quarterfinals begin.
0: The Overton Bandits Senior Legion baseball team impressive in a 12-2 home win over Kearney Jerseys in five innings last night. Keston Beaver is leading the way for the Overton offense, going 2-for-3 with six RBIs and two home runs. Connor Nonhoff leading the way for Kearney, going for 2-for-3 with an RBI. Overton improving to 3-4 on the season. Kearney falling to 0-16. In Major League Baseball, involving regional teams, offensive plenty with the Kansas City Royals beating the New York Mets 16-12. The Rockies winning 4-3 at the Dodgers. Minnesota defeating Cleveland 3-1. St. Louis losing 4-3 to Milwaukee. 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
7: I'm Liz Klayman, and this is the Fox Business Report.
8: Stock futures are skidding. Crude oil prices are higher after President Trump said he thinks the memorandum of understanding aimed at ending the war with Iran is over, though the president said he will let U.S. negotiators keep talking if they want. Brent crude, the global benchmark, is up to $78 a barrel. West Texas Intermediate up to $74. More Daimler trucks are selling in North America. The company reported an 8% increase in group vehicle sales for the recent quarter. Its competitor Volvo also said demand in North America has been strong in the quarter. Broadcom is expanding its partnership with Apple and will develop and supply custom chips for Apple's devices through 2031. There was speculation Broadcom would be replaced with Apple's own chips. That's your Fox Business Report. I'm Jenny Cosolda. Invested in you.
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0: Mostly higher numbers in the overnight grain trade. The only grain trending lower right now is corn, trending anywhere from a half to one lower. September corn at 442 a bushel. Soybeans this morning are 4.5 to 10.25 higher. August soybeans at 1204 a bushel. Wheat this morning 4 to 4.25 higher. And September wheat at 622 a bushel. Oil this morning, as you heard, is trending higher, $74.23 a barrel. That is up $3.78. The Dow futures are currently down 599 points. Gold for July, trading $40.30 an ounce lower.

0: $105 an ounce. And July silver is $58.34 an ounce, and that is down $2.59. We get the latest from the KRVN News Center and Bob Brogan coming up next.
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4: For KRVN News, I'm Bob Rogan. The Haymaker Creative District in Cozad is joining the Sculpture Walk Across Nebraska program for the first time in 2026, bringing new public art installations to the community and adding another attraction to the city's growing art scene. The sculptures, created by artist Kirk Cease, are part of traveling sculptures in Nebraska communities. They will be dedicated on Thursday, July 9th at 2:15 p.m. in Veterans Memorial Park, where the sculpture Lumenfly is displayed. It depicts a flying insect with stained glass-like panels. Then the dedication moves to Wilson Public Library, where Feather is displayed in the library's art garden. It's constructed from steel and MDO board with colorful panels. The dedications will be followed by family-friendly art activities at the library. They include creating unique feathers to add to a temporary community art installation at the library. Preceding all those events on Thursday will be a 1 p.m. preview of Crane River Theater Company's summer production of Frozen at Veterans Park. It's free for all ages, and visitors are asked to bring a chair or blanket to sit on at the park. The Lexington Police Department is giving life-saving awards to officers Joe Renderos and Kareem McDougal. The news appeared in a social media post. The officers recently found a person who was not breathing and started emergency care right away. They stayed with the person until Lexington Rescue arrived. Joseph's College of Cosmetology will close all its locations by July 31st, a college spokesperson said. The college has four campuses in Grand Island, Kearney, Lincoln, and Norfolk. A college spokesperson said it's working with students to find another school for them to attend. The closure is due to the college's owner and president, L.J. Nims, retiring. She was one of the school's first graduates. The school has operated for approximately 61 years. One of the candidates for the 3rd Congressional District is foregoing the signature collection process. Alex Hamaki has more.
5: One of Nebraska's candidates for the 3rd Congressional District is dropping the signatures and heading just for a write-in campaign. Macy Budke of North Platte announced via Facebook video Monday that her campaign will be shifting to a write-in campaign, saying in the video that the campaign would not be reaching the signature threshold to be on the ballot for the November 3rd general election.
6: That doesn't mean this campaign is ending. It means we're shifting. This campaign has always been about giving Nebraskans another choice outside the two-party system. I know write-in campaigns are harder. I'm not going to pretend it isn't. But harder doesn't mean impossible.
5: According to the Secretary of State's office, a candidate who wants a November ballot line on the U.S. House race in Nebraska needs at least 20% of registered voters in the applicable district who voted for president in 2024, or 2,000 valid signatures. Budke is one of two nonpartisan candidates for the election, the other being Mark Cohen of Lemoyne. Becky Still is a Democrat's nominee, and David J. Else is the Legal Marijuana Now Party's nominee. All four candidates are challenging incumbent Adrian Smith. For KRVN News, I'm Alex Hamaki.
4: Smith has been in the position since 2007. For KRVN News, I'm Bob Brogan.
7: Fox News Alert. I'm Gianna Gelosi. President Trump meeting with world leaders at the NATO summit after making a huge news overnight, revealing that he thinks the ceasefire with Iran is over.
8: Is the ceasefire done? Is the MOU dead?
9: It's
8: Marriage.

0: interesting question. To me, I think it's over.
1: It comes after the Pentagon launched 80 strikes against Iran Tuesday in response to Tehran's attacks on ships in the Strait of Hormuz. A chorus of calls for Maine Senate candidate Graham Plattner to drop out of the race.
2: One of the women quoted in last month's New York Times piece about Plattner's unsettling behavior has since come forward to say he had raped her. While Plattner called the allegations false, the support he'd maintained from party allies evaporated, including from some of his biggest supporters like California Congressman Ro Khanna and independent Vermont Senator Bernie Sanders.
1: And that is Fox's Jessica Rosenthal reporting. 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
9: Hey, good morning. Paul Perkins with the check of your Ain't Any Weather Watch. A lot of us waking up to temperatures right now in the upper 60s, a few locations into the low 70s, including the 71 in Grand Island, also some low 70s right along the Nebraska-Kansas border from McCook to Beatrice, and those low 70s as you go into northwest Kansas from Atwood to Oberlin and Norton, Kansas, down to around Colby, Kansas, also at 71 on the temperature in Concordia, and you'll feel that humidity this morning with a lot of our dew points in the low to mid-60s. In central Nebraska, sunny skies today, a slight chance of a thunderstorm for the afternoon. Highs today in the low 90s, southeast winds at 10 to 20. Thunderstorm chances 60% for tonight, a low in the mid-60s, and northeast winds at around 10. Partly cloudy skies tomorrow, highs cooling to the low to mid-80s, a northeast wind tomorrow at 10 to 20. Back to a 50% chance of thunderstorms tomorrow night through the day on Friday. Still a 40% chance on Friday night, highs for Friday. In the low to mid-80s, we'll be at 85 to 90 over the weekend in central Nebraska. Low to mid-90s for Monday and Tuesday. Widespread highs in the 90s, again, likely for today. Spotty thunderstorms are possible late this afternoon through tonight with the cold front dropping south. Could see additional thunderstorms move in from the west late this afternoon through midnight. Nebraska and northern Kansas in a slight risk of severe storms, level 2 of 5. The main threats are quarter-size hail, wind gust over 60. Behind the front, we'll see our highs cool into the 80s for tomorrow and Friday. As the cold front stalls, more thunderstorms are possible for tomorrow afternoon through Friday night. The highest chances over western areas, along with southern Nebraska into northern Kansas. Late tomorrow, far southwest Nebraska and western and southern Kansas in a slight risk of severe storms. All other areas in the lower marginal risk. Total rain amounts expected to mostly range from 1/4 inch to 3/4 inch. The weekend is a little warmer with highs in the mid-80s to the low 90s. Strong ridge of high pressure builds onto the plains, and widespread highs in the 90s return for Monday and for Tuesday. In Nebraska, sunshine today and tomorrow. Slight chance of a thunderstorm in the west and central this afternoon. Highs in the mid to upper 80s in the panhandle. Otherwise, we're in the low to mid 90s. Thunderstorms likely in the central and east tonight. 50% chance for the west, central, and southwest. Lows mostly in the low to mid 60s. In the east, upper 60s to around 70 tonight. Thunderstorms likely in the panhandle for tomorrow afternoon. Slight chance for the west central. Highs mainly in the low to mid 80s, the upper 80s in the southwest. In northwest and north central Kansas, sunny today and tomorrow. Your highs today in the mid to upper 90s. Tonight, a 60% chance of thunderstorms in the north central, 40% chance in the northwest. Lows in the 60s, 62 in northwest Kansas to 68 in the north central tonight. Highs tomorrow in the upper 80s. Northeast Colorado, partly cloudy today. Thunderstorm chances this afternoon at 30%. Highs today in the low 90s. A 40% chance of a thunderstorm this evening. Lows tonight around 60. 60% chance of thunderstorms tomorrow. And high in the upper 80s. At KRVN, we have a calm wind, partly cloudy sky. Humidity is at 85% from the dew point at 65. Current temperature is 72. Auction time is next.
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13: 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We invite you to join us for breakfast on Thursday at 8 a.m. At 9 a.m., Don Schiffelbein will be speaking and answering your questions. 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He has served on several committees, including board of directors for the American Angus Association and president of the National Cattlemen's Beef Association. 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Everyone is welcome for breakfast and to hear Don speak. 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Everyone is welcome for 8 a.m. breakfast, 9 a.m. guest speaker Don Schiffelbein, and the sale starts at 10.
14: Five. 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
15: 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Phipps, one loaded, 875, and Barry Wolf was 65 at 850. Buffalo Trails, 350 at a black and black whiteface, and Red Cross spreads Mulster, 825 to 900 if you had 1,000. Cox Hebert with 55 head of 7 weights. Yearling Heifers, Phipps, 215, mostly 9 weights. Sharcross, Pregged Open. Mike French, 51 head of Pregged Open. Bangs Vaccent, 900. Pregged Opens from Schmitz and Rafter L. Fall weights, Miller with 200 head of Angus, 5 and 6 weights. BLTT, Burdick with 196, 7 weights. Shack with 100 head of Angus steers. D&D, 95 head of steer and heifers. Plus more from Garwood, Mundorf, Diven, and Colburn. Over 2,000, Thursday, July 9th, Valentine Livestock, 12 o'clock noon.
14: 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I get 23, 40 out of your down five.
16: This Friday, Fort Pierre Livestock, looking for a nice run of these feeder cattle, including fall calves and yearlings. Big run of whips at 8 in the morning. Get on the feeder cattle at 12 noon Central Time. Iverson with 260, black and baldy steers, 9.5 to 1,000. West with 165, black and baldy fall calf steers, 6.5 to 8. Miller and Matthews, 120, black and baldy steers, 8.25, 875. Zimmerman with 160, Charlet fall calves, weighing 6 to 7.25. Daly with 100 head, a black steer and pregged open heifer, 7.5, 8. And a half. Meyer, 80 head of black heifers. They're drug free. They're hay cattle, 4.5, 650. Winkler Brothers, 60 head of black and red steers, 9.5 to 1,000. Ellsworth, 40 head of black and baldy heifer. Horsley, 35 head of black and baldy bull and heifer calves. Gatsky, Murdoch, Roseth, Wright, plus many more by sale time. Again, this Friday, big run of whip start at 8 o'clock in the morning. Get on the fall calves and yearlings at 12 noon Central Time. That's all this Friday, Fort Pierre Livestock.
14: Five. I get 23, 40 out of your down five.
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19: When you come to Kimmel Orchard, just outside of Nebraska City, you might not be thinking about corn and soybeans when you come to their U-Pick fields. But Caleb Borbein manages the orchards and says there are a lot of similarities to think about. Apples may be the headliner at Kimmel Orchard, but they're far from the only crop. The diversity is what makes specialty crop production so unique.
20: So Kimmel Orchard mainly has... It's got about 50 acres of crops, the main one being apples, just because of the Nebraska City Applejack Festival. But aside from apples, we also grow like peaches, sour cherries, wine grapes, Asian pears, blackberries, strawberries, and we're hoping to have pumpkins in the fall.
19: Just like Nebraska's row crop farmers, orchard managers are thinking about next year's crop long before harvest begins.
20: Unlike a lot of other crops, in the wintertime, we're actually still busy because we are in the trees pruning the canopies to make the canopies thinner, to make our sprays more effective, and to kind of reduce that disease pressure we see often in the Nebraska climate. So kind of during the spring and summertime, we're busy putting on protectants, scouting for insects, disease pressure, and general maintenance of the property.
19: The disease pressure is one of the realities of growing fruit in Nebraska. While the state has built its reputation on corn and soybeans, Werbein says the specialty crop growers face a completely different set of challenges.
20: When we think about Nebraska, we typically think about, you know, there's a lot of corn and soybeans, and You know, when you have all these neighboring crops, herbicide drift actually becomes a really big issue because, for grapes, you know, which is really sensitive to, say dicamba drift, you can get some damage on your crops. When we think about Nebraska though, you know, really hot and muggy summers, this actually is, great for, disease development. So we actually see a lot more disease pressure, kind of increased and, increased insect pressure and more generations of insects that we have to worry about.
18: And as the industry evolves, so do the orchards themselves. Instead of the large apple trees that many people picture, newer orchards are moving toward higher density production systems designed to improve efficiency and fruit quality.
20: When we typically think about a traditional apple orchard, we think about kind of large trees spaced out, you know, that's kind of either are full-size or semi-dwarf apple trees kind of growing in a standard form. But a lot of what we're seeing in the industry is shifting to a high-density production system where we actually plant our trees maybe 1 to 3 feet apart on a wire trellis. And the reason why we plant them on the trellis is because when we plant so densely in these tight spacings, you kind of need that wire to help support the weight of the apple trees and the fruit that's being born off of them.
18: Of course, growing the fruit is only part of the story. Kimmel Orchard also wants people to experience where their food comes from with their U-Pick events, tours, Apple Barn, and more. And visitors get the chance to see varieties they may never see in a supermarket.
20: I think our biggest sellers are going to be our Honeycrisp and Jonathan apples. But there's a lot of different apple varieties that we do sell that you don't see typically in grocery stores. So like Empire apples, or we've seen Ambrosia apples recently, but there's just a lot of fun varieties people can try. Like when I first came on the orchard, there's this variety named Pinova, and it's a pretty niche variety, so it's just something cool to experience.
18: And beyond growing fruit, Kimmel Orchard is helping shape the future of specialty crop production in Nebraska through its partnership with the University of Nebraska.
20: Kind of our core mission here is education and kind of furthering Nebraska specialty crops, just because there's not a lot of it, you know. So we invite like faculty, professors, and students to come out and kind of see the orchard, see potential opportunities for innovation, and just we invite collaboration, workshops for extension events, you know, just to kind of promote specialty crops, because, yeah. Like Nebraska doesn't have much but corn and soybeans at the moment. So
18: Werbein hopes more Nebraskans discover not only the fruit grown at Kimmel Orchard, but also the opportunities that specialty crops can offer consumers across the state.
20: The satisfaction you get from harvesting fruit that's grown by yourself and just enjoying like the unique and different flavors, you know, I think that's worth an experience in itself.
19: Again, a big thanks to Kimmel Orchard and their orchard manager, Caleb Werbein, for letting us come out and learn about their production here just outside of Nebraska City. I'm Alex Makovica.
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9: 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Also, Bands, Brews, and Barbecue in Cozad Saturday morning, 10 until noon. 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
21: In baseball's late game, the Rockies beat
2: beat the Dodgers in L.A. with three unearned runs in the eighth inning. Shohei Ohtani did hit a leadoff homer. Minnesota 3-1 over Cleveland. White Sox were beaten at home by Boston 8-1. Kansas City trailed the Mets 9-4 after four innings, but the Royals took the game 16-12. Tyler Tolbert of KC went 5-for-6. He had hits in 12 straight plate appearances, tying a major league record. Philadelphia's Kyle Schwarber hit his 31st homer in a Phil's 4-1 win at Cincinnati. Tampa Bay over the Yankees 6-4. Milwaukee swept a doubleheader at St. Louis. Pittsburgh beat Atlanta as Ryan O'Hearn had three homers, 10 RBIs. At the World Cup, the round of 16 is over as Switzerland won on penalty kicks, eliminating Colombia. Argentina, with three late goals, survived to beat Egypt 3-2. The World Cup is off Wednesday before the quarterfinals begin.
21: That 10% of married women say they don't have a close female friend. And that means a lot of wives have no support outside the home when times are tough inside the home. For a happier, healthier marriage, author Jen Weaver suggests that wives identify their wife style. There are two categories, frayed and braided. The frayed wife is worn out because she's trying to hold everything together herself. She believes she needs to have all the answers as a mom and all the answers as a wife. She gives to others but doesn't make time for herself. She's tired and feels lonely and unappreciated. The solution for the frayed wife is to become a braided wife, a woman who has female friends she can rely on for support, for wisdom, or for a shoulder to cry on. Like the proverb which says, a cord of three strands is not easily broken, the braided wife has strands of friendship weaving through her life. Ladies, you're under a lot of pressure as a wife and mom, and there's no such thing as a day off, and you probably go days without hearing so much as a thank you. Who could better understand the stress you're under than another wife and mom? That's exactly why women have an opportunity to be a force for good in each other's lives. Braided wives can celebrate each other when times are good and support each other when times are tough. Every woman needs a close friend to lean on in life. For Focus on the Family, I'm Jim Daly.
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9: Temperatures right now in the upper 60s to the low 70s in central Nebraska. Sunshine today, a slight chance of a thunderstorm during the afternoon, a high in the low 90s, southeast winds of 10 to 20. Likely a 60% chance of thunderstorms tonight, our lows in the mid-60s, northeast winds at about 10. Partly cloudy for tomorrow, a high in the low to mid-80s, and northeast winds for tomorrow at 10 to 20. Another 50% chance of thunderstorms tomorrow night through Friday.
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25: 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Starting July 13th through the 18th, it's the Furnace County Fair in Beaver City. 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
1: For KRVN News, I'm Bob Rogan. Governor Jim Pillen is joining state partners in reminding Nebraskans about activities still available for celebrating America's 250th birthday. Today, the public is invited to hear live readings of the Declaration of Independence, sponsored by the Daughters of the American Revolution and the Sons of the American Revolution. In Lincoln and Omaha, programs will start at 4:30 p.m. with a presentation of the colors, the national anthem, guest speakers, and a reading of the Declaration. In Lincoln, the program will take place on the north steps of the state capitol. The reading in Omaha will happen on the Monument Walk on the north side of Memorial Park. This Sunday, July 12th, any professional, amateur, or talented kid bakers are invited to the Cupcake Capital of Nebraska for the Funk Festival of Cupcakes starting at 2 p.m. Funk School Community Center hosts this annual competition, with this year including over $1,400 in prizes. Mona Peterson is the Funk School Community Center board president. She explains what it takes to become the cupcake capital of Nebraska.
3: It involves going down to the state capitol and getting a proclamation from the governor. And that's exactly what we did. The last governor that we worked with was Governor Ricketts, and so we probably need to get updated and get a proclamation from our current governor.
1: Bakers interested in competing in this year's Funk Festival of Cupcakes can register at funkschoolcc.com. It costs $25, and you can enter in any of three categories: best tasting, best decorated, and funkiest. For KRVN News, I'm Bob Brogan.
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5: This is a Fox News alert. After more back-and-forth attacks, President Trump says a ceasefire with Iran is over. I'm Chris Foster. Those attacks resumed after Iran struck commercial ships in the Strait of Hormuz. Fox's Mark Meredith with the president at the NATO summit in Ankara, Turkey.
6: President Trump is putting Iran on notice. Attacks on tankers moving through the Strait of Hormuz will not be tolerated. Overnight, the U.S. launching 80 attacks on Iranian targets. Iran responded overnight, launching their own counterstrikes at targets in Kuwait and Bahrain. We just got a statement from the Qataris, who said that they are not happy with Iran launching these attacks on their Mideast allies. And while these latest strikes appear over for now, CENTCOM says it is standing by if more action is needed.
5: President Trump says he also wants to cut off trade with Spain.
6: Spain has been unwilling to go to the 5% contribution rate of GDP for NATO defense spending that other countries wanted to agree to, and that, of course, President Trump has been demanding.
5: U.S. trade deals are with the European Union, not Spain directly. The main state Democratic Party says it's developing an open, inclusive, transparent, and fair process to replace Senate nominee Graham Plattner on the ballot, urging him to step aside, accused of raping a woman 5 years ago.
7: The main Democratic Party says Plattner's team has repeatedly reached out to them, asking what the replacement process would look like. Democrats are now scrambling to replace Plattner. One of the names being floated include former Maine Senate President Troy Jackson. He filed paperwork to open an exploratory committee. Senator Bernie Sanders had stood behind Graham Plattner despite his previous scandals. Now he's pulling his support, saying, "I have spoken with Graham Plattner about the best path forward for Maine. In light of these very serious allegations, I have recommended that he step aside."
5: Fox's Madeline Rivera. The FBI, executing a search warrant at a home in Philadelphia, says remove two children from conditions described as squalid, unsafe, and uninhabitable, with dozens of cats inside that home, several of them dead. America's listening to Fox News. 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
31: 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Online health questions required.
5: President Trump has said again at this NATO summit in Turkey that the United States, not Denmark, should control Greenland.
8: Danish Prime Minister Mette Frederiksen was asked, is Denmark ready to militarily defend Greenland?
10: Of course we will defend the Kingdom of Denmark.
8: The president previously ruled out military action. NATO Secretary General Mark Rutte insists the alliance can make sure US interests are secured.
11: China and Russia are gaining access to the Arctic, so it is crucial that as an alliance work together to make sure that doesn't happen.
8: In Ankara, Turkey, Jonathan Savage, Fox News.
5: Maryland Democrats are pushing to amend the state constitution to redraw congressional maps after this year's midterm elections.
12: Maryland lawmakers will return for a special session in August to begin the process of potentially redrawing the state's congressional districts before the 2028 election. Democratic leaders say recent court rulings have created uncertainty over redistricting laws and want voters to decide whether lawmakers should have the power to make mid-decade map changes. If the General Assembly approves a constitutional amendment, the proposal would go before voters this November. Governor Wes Moore says he'll work with lawmakers to protect voting rights and fair representation. Ted Lindner, Fox News.
5: A new list ranks the worst cities for bed bugs.
13: If you're looking to sleep tight and not let the bed bugs bite, there are some cities you might want to avoid. Chicago ranks number one for infestation. That's according to Orkin's 2026 list for communities with the biggest bed bug problem. New York, Philadelphia, the Cleveland-Akron area, as well as Los Angeles, round out the top five. You can help avoid bed bugs by decluttering and keeping an eye out for infestation by inspecting all mattresses, baseboards, and headboards.
5: Fox's Tom Graham. Oil prices are higher today after President Trump says he thinks the ceasefire with Iran is over after its attacks on ships in the Strait of Hormuz and retaliatory strikes since. I'm Chris Foster. This is Fox News.
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0: 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And now, here's a man with a mic, Scott Foster.
1: I'm Paul Perkins. I stole the mic for this week from Scott Foster. He'll be back next week. Time for a check of your 880 weather watch. Right now, our temperature is generally in the upper 60s in most locations, but we do have some isolated areas in the low 70s, including McCook and Cambridge into much of northwest Kansas, but it is down to 66 in St. Francis and Goodland. Otherwise, some low 70s also from Hebron and Beatrice to around the Concordia area. Currently as warm as 72 in Salina right now. And for the warmest temperatures right now, the 72-degree mark is in McCook and Cambridge. Also, Norton, Kansas, up to 73 in Hebron. Central Nebraska forecast. We do have a slight chance of a thunderstorm this afternoon. Otherwise, a sunny day ahead with highs in the low 90s. A southeast wind at 10 to 20. 60% chance of thunderstorms tonight. Lows in the mid-60s. And northeast winds at about 10. Partly cloudy tomorrow. Highs cooling to the low to mid-80s in central Nebraska. And northeast winds at 10 to 20. 50% chance of a thunderstorm for tomorrow night through Friday. 40% chance still on Friday night. Then it dries up. Highs for Friday still nice in the low to mid-80s. Then we'll be warming up over the weekend with highs of 85 to 90 and low to mid-90s in central Nebraska for Monday and for Tuesday. Highs today, again, likely to be in the 90s with widespread highs there. Spotty thunderstorms are possible late this afternoon through tonight with a cold front dropping south. Also could see additional thunderstorms move in from the west. Late this afternoon through midnight, Nebraska and northern Kansas in a slight risk of severe storms. A level 2 of 5, the main threats, quarter-size hail and wind gusts over 60. Behind that front, we'll see highs cool into the 80s for tomorrow and Friday. As the cold front stalls, more thunderstorms remain possible tomorrow afternoon through Friday night. The highest chances over western areas, along with southern Nebraska to northern Kansas. Late tomorrow, far southwest Nebraska and western and southern Kansas in a slight risk of severe storms. All other areas in the lower marginal risk. Total rain amounts over the next few days should mostly range from a quarter inch to three quarters of an inch. A little warmer over the weekend with highs in the mid-80s to the low 90s. Strong ridge of high pressure builds onto the plains and widespread highs in the 90s return for Monday and Tuesday. In Nebraska, sunshine today and tomorrow. Slight chance of a thunderstorm in the west at central this afternoon. A high in the panhandle in the mid to upper 80s. Otherwise, we're in the low to mid 90s. A likely chance of thunderstorms in the central and east tonight. 50% chance in the west, central, and southwest. Lows mostly in the low to mid 60s. The upper 60s to around 70 in the east. Thunderstorms likely in the panhandle tomorrow afternoon. Slight chance west central. Highs mainly in the low to mid 80s, upper 80s in the southwest. Northwest and north central Kansas, sunny today and tomorrow. Mid to upper 90s today. 60% chance of a thunderstorm in the north central tonight. 40% chance in the northwest. Lows in the 60s, upper 80s for tomorrow. 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
4: I'm Alex Makovica with today's agriculture news on the Rural Radio Network. The USDA looking to expand domestic fertilizer production, and Nebraska may benefit. Steve White has details.
5: USDA is putting $500 million on the table to strengthen domestic supply chains, specifically expanding fertilizer production. Nebraska corn farmer Jason Lewis was in Washington. He used it as an opportunity to explain the realities of input prices.
6: You know, things are not going great for us, and it's important that we keep reminding the people in D.C. and the Beltway, you know, what the reality is, because I don't think they always know that. You know, there was a little bit of gasp in the room, and it was like, yeah, that's what we're facing.
5: Lewis says high fertilizer costs are just one piece of a much bigger puzzle that's been shaped by global events and market consolidation.
6: A consolidation in the market, and then you had the war in Ukraine and Russia that disrupted a major pipeline. You have China and their actions where they're basically not exporting anything. They're keeping everything for their domestic use. And then you have the tariffs that go on, and then we have the Iran and the Strait of Hormuz.
5: The new Fields program, as it's known, will provide grants for shovel-ready fertilizer manufacturing projects in the United States.
4: Thanks, Steve. 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More information is available by contacting the Nebraska Grazing Lands Coalition. It's open to any Nebraska rancher impacted. 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
4: If you think your farm dog has what it takes to be the next Farm Dog of the Year, the American Farm Bureau Federation has just a contest for you. Terry Moore is vice president and says the contest is about honoring the vital place that dogs hold on many farms.
9: So this is our ninth year of celebrating the role of farm dogs on the farm. So both as an active participant in the farm operation and also as a companion and family pet. Really what it is a chance to celebrate the role that dogs play and to help the public kind of see what it's like on the farm.
4: She said they're looking for a few key characteristics in the next Farm Dog of the Year.
9: So we are looking for dogs that both play a role in the farm operation, whether that's herding cattle, closing gates, guarding against predators, whatever that might be, and also as a companion to the family and family pet. Many dogs play both roles, and it's fun to see all the different candidates that we get in to help celebrate that and the role they play.
4: Just a few years ago, a dog from Nebraska was selected as runner-up in the Farm Bureau Farm Dog of the Year contest. That was Josie. She's a Border Collie, an Australian Shepherd, owned by David Schuler of Bridgeport. You can learn more information at fb.org. On social media this week, we asked you, what do you actually miss about summer on the farm? The answer is not at all about work and more about the memories that were made. Everybody remembering things from the smell of fresh-cut hay, homemade cookies delivered to the hayfield, cold watermelon from the milk cooler, and falling asleep to the sound of irrigation sprinklers. Others said they miss wheat harvest lunches, county fairs, evenings checking cattle, and even walking beans with the family. The best response to sum it up, I wasn't happy then, but I'd give anything to do it once more with my dad. From the Nebraska Soybean Board Studios, I'm Alex Makovica.
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1: Some regions of the U.S. continue to experience crop and pasture impacts from long-term drought. Here's Rob Bain with more.
13: Despite recent improvements in total U.S. drought coverage, USDA meteorologist Brad Rippey is quick to point out some areas are experiencing issues with significant drought recovery. For instance, the Great Plains and Mid and Southern Atlantic region.
14: Part of the reason for that is as we move into the middle part of summer, it is very difficult to stay up with moisture demands. You have crops, plants, trees, all using a lot of liquid, a lot of water from either the soil or from rainfall this time of year. On top of that, you have a lot of evaporation as well. And so moisture demands are extremely heavy this time of year. And so once you get into a spring drought, it is tough to claw your way out of that.
13: With lingering impacts on winter wheat.
14: We are wrapping up this winter wheat season. Very disappointing, especially across the Great Plains.
13: Pastures and rangelands, and in some cases, summer crops. I'm Rod Bain reporting for the U.S. Department of Agriculture in Washington, D.C.
1: 7:17 now on your KRVN Morning News Time. Jason Jorgensen joining us now for a look at sports. Jason, the calendar may say it's summertime, but we're talking basketball and football.
15: You just never know, right? And if you're Creighton Blue Jays men's basketball fan, I got a little bit of news yesterday, a little bit of red meat as the school announced its upcoming non-conference schedule. They'll have big home games against Nebraska and Gonzaga and a road trip to Kansas State. Fans get a chance to get their first glimpse of new head coach Alan Huss's initial team during exhibitions at Iowa State on October 18th and a home game against Minnesota on October the 23rd. Now, that big matchup with Nebraska is set for December 5th, and Gonzaga returns to the CHI Health Center on December the 12th. Well, are you ready for some football? Yesterday was the first day of Big 12 football media days. Our old friend, former Nebraska head coach Scott Frost, who's in his second season and his second stint at Central Florida, was in front of the mic. The Knights were just 5-7 a year ago, but Frost says he feels more comfortable and confident about this year's group.
16: We were way more prepared this year. We were able to keep and retain the right guys and bring in some other really good ones around them. And I don't know where it'll lead from a X's or from a wins and losses standpoint, but I'm certainly a lot more confident in this team than I was a year ago.
15: Now, both Kansas and Kansas State will be featured today at the event. Husker baseball picked up a nice commitment for its 2027 class as Millard West left-handed pitcher Colton Williams announced he'll be staying home. This past spring had a sparkling ERA of 1.07 and 32 innings pitched. He had 34 strikeouts and walked just 12. World Cup action, Argentina had to rally past Egypt. They won it 3-2. The matchup between Switzerland and Colombia, it went to PK kicks with Switzerland moving on, winning that 4-3. Well, it has not been a good year for the Royals, but last night there was a highlight. They earned a 16-12 win over the Mets. They finished up the game with 16 runs and 19 hits. Tyler Tolbert led the way with another five-hit performance. He went 5-for-6 along with a home run, 4 runs scored, and 2 RBIs. At one point over the last two games, he'd gone 12-for-12, which tied a major league record with a hit in 12 consecutive plate appearances. He spoke with MLB.tv and says things have been clicking.
17: God is good. That's all I can say. I mean, I'm thankful for my coaches. They're just preparing me with the game plans. And, like, collectively as a whole, our offense, we just executed. And that was just fun. I mean, like, that's something I'll never forget. It was a little luck on some of them, but, you know, just that was fun.
15: Only two other players have ever recorded a streak this long. Johnny Kling in 1902 and who can't forget Walt Trumbo in 1952. Also, Tolbert is the first player since the great Roberto Clemente in 1970 to have back-to-back games with five hits apiece.
1: Royals, lots of offense lately here.
15: They have.
18: The sad thing was, even when they were up 16-9 last night, you weren't sure the game was in the bag. It's as bad as their bullpen has been. Around the rest of interleague action, Chicago, Houston, Miami, and Toronto all won. To the American League, Tampa Bay, Detroit, Minnesota, Boston, and Texas were all winners. In the National League, Colorado beat the Dodgers 4-3. San Diego, Milwaukee, Philadelphia, Pittsburgh, and Milwaukee also all notched wins. Legion baseball action last night. Overton Bandits, they were able to take care of Kearney Jerseys 12-2 in 5 innings. Heartland Chevrolet Juniors of Lexington split with Hastings Runza. And Cambridge Arapahoe, their seniors beat Highline 19-6. More Legion baseball tonight with the McCook seniors at Cozad. That one is scheduled to start at 7. We will have it for you on Cami Country. That's a look at sports. For more, you can find that anytime at krfan.com.
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1: 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Most of us started the day with temperatures right now in the upper 60s, but we have a lot of low 70s basically from the Tri-Cities into eastern Nebraska. Also McCook to Beatrice on into northern areas of Kansas, as warm as 74 right now at Concordia. Otherwise, some of those warmer temperatures in the low 70s at 72 in McCook and Cambridge, also from Atwood to Norton, Kansas. In central Nebraska, we'll see a sunny day today. A slight chance of a thunderstorm for the afternoon. A high in the low 90s. Southeast winds at 10 to 20. 60% chance of a thunderstorm tonight. A low in the mid-60s. Northeast winds at about 10. Mix of sun and clouds tomorrow. Highs in the little bit 80s. A northeast wind at 10 to 20. 50% chance of a thunderstorm still for tomorrow night through Friday. Dropping out to a 40% chance for Friday night. Mainly those thunderstorm chances after tonight going to be across southern Nebraska into northern Kansas. Highs for Friday in the low to mid 80s. So a couple of days with highs in the low to mid 80s tomorrow and Friday. Then we warm to 85 to 90 over the weekend. Low to mid 90s with that heat on the way for Monday and Tuesday. At KRVM, we have a partly cloudy sky right now, 73.
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3: I'm Charles Payne, and this is the Fox Business Report.
6: President Trump has said he thinks the U.S.-Iran ceasefire is over. Stock futures are sharply lower. Crude oil prices are spiking. Brent crude at $78 a barrel. West Texas Intermediate up to $74. Apple will spend more than $30 billion on Broadcom chips over the next 5 years. The deal is expected to result in producing more than 15 billion chips in the U.S. It will expand manufacturing in Fort Collins, Colorado. Honda is recalling more than 300,000 Odyssey cars in the U.S. because of rear view image display issues. The National Highway Traffic Safety Administration says the recall involves some models from the 2018 to 20 year. There is a concern that water might enter the rear view camera and impact its ability to function. That's your Fox Business Report. I'm Jenny Coselda, invested in you.
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29: Gross. 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
1: Continuing to see mostly higher numbers in the overnight grain trade right now. Corn is unchanged to a half lower. September corn at 4.43 a bushel. Soybeans 4.25 to 8.5 higher. August soybeans at 12.02 a bushel. And wheat this morning is 2.75 to make that 2.25 to 2.75 higher. September wheat right now at 6.21 a bushel. Oil is trending higher right now, up $3.19 a barrel to $73.63. Dow futures are down 388 points. Right now, the gold price down $40.30 an ounce for $40.30 an ounce lower for July. Gold right now is at $4,105 an ounce. July silver, $58.34 an ounce, and that is down $2.59.
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3: For KRVN News, I'm Bob Grogan. A Kearney man has been arrested after being accused of possessing sexual abuse material involving children. Buffalo County court records show 60-year-old Sean Clark is charged with 10 counts of possessing child sexual abuse material. Each count is a Class 2A felony, punishable by up to 20 years in prison. An affidavit detailing the case has been sealed, but court records do say that Clark is accused of possessing at least 10 files of sexual abuse material involving victims ranging in ages from 2 to 13 years old. Court documents say that Clark was arraigned on the charges Monday, where his bond was set at $75,000. His next court hearing is set for July 27th. The investiture ceremony for Judge Michael Piccolo as a judge of the Nebraska Court of Appeals representing Appellate Court Judicial District 6 took place July 1st in the rotunda of the Nebraska State Capitol. District Court Judge Patrick Hang of McCook served as the master of ceremonies. Retired Judge Jim Doyle of Lexington was among the speakers. The ceremony included the administration of the oath of office by Court of Appeals Chief Judge Francie Reedman, with Piccolo's wife, Teresa Piccolo, and their grandchildren assisting him with his judicial robe. Piccolo assumes the role previously held by retired Court of Appeals Judge Frankie Moore, who stepped down on June 30th. Cozad Area Chamber of Commerce's Bands, Brews, and Barbecues is this Saturday, July 11th, with a full day of activities. Chamber Executive Director Tiffany Gailey says things start off on Saturday morning with a vendor show at Veterans Park.
4: The vendor show is jam-packed full of people. We have, I believe, 30 vendors coming. It also has bounce houses. Kids activities is being in Veterans Park this year, so there is also the kids park over there. The school is also coming down with the prom committee and the dance team trying to raise funds. It's going to be full of great things from 9 a.m. to 3 p.m. Come out and check everything out.
3: Following the vendor's show and kids' activities, gates open at 6:30 p.m. for the all-you-can-eat barbecue and live music. Five grilling teams will compete this year, cooking beans, brisket, and pork. 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Tickets at the gate will be $30 for adults, $15 for kids 10 and under. All proceeds go back to the Cozad Chamber to support their members and efforts throughout the year within the community. For KRVN News, I'm Bob Rogan.
5: This is a Fox News alert. I'm CJ Papa. President Trump comes out swinging around the target.
6: I don't want to deal with them anymore. They're scum. You know what scum is? They're scum. They're sick people. They're led by sick people.
5: The president at the NATO summit saying he believes the ceasefire is over. He did leave room for more talks with Iran, but not before ordering new military strikes.
7: U.S. Central Command says it attacked 80 targets throughout Iran, including command and control structures, as well as targeting Iranian forces operating in small ships near the Strait of Hormuz. Overnight, Iran launched their own counterstrikes at targets in Kuwait and Bahrain.
5: Fox's Mark Meredith in Turkey. A New York City skyscraper, stable for now, but suffered serious structural damage.

0: City's building commissioner confirms columns were spotted buckling on Tuesday morning, leading to the evacuation of several nearby buildings. 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
4: 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I'm Paul Perkins in for Scott Foster, taking a look at your 880 weather watch. Right now we have temperatures generally in the low 70s from the Tri-Cities into eastern Nebraska, also from McCook and Hebron and Beatrice into much of northern Kansas. Still some temperatures in the 60s, the mid-60s from Goodland to St. Francis, low 60s into northeastern Colorado to around the Ogallala area. Otherwise, some upper 60s for temperatures in North Platte, Lexington, Broken Bow, and the Ord area into the Nebraska Sand Hills. Maybe a few sprinkles trying to get started towards the O'Neill area. In central Nebraska, we'll see a sunny day today. Slight chance of thunderstorm for the afternoon, a high in the low 90s. And a southeast wind at 10 to 20. 60% chance of thunderstorms tonight. Our lows in the mid-60s, a northeast wind at about 10. Partly cloudy skies tomorrow. Cooler with highs in the low to mid-80s and northeast wind tomorrow at 10 to 20. Back to a 50% chance of thunderstorms tomorrow night through the day Friday. 40% chance on Friday night. Highs for Friday in the low to mid-80s. 85 to 90 over the weekend. Then the low to mid-90s expected for Monday and for Tuesday. Highs today widespread in the 90s. Spotty thunderstorms possible late this afternoon through tonight with the cold front dropping south. Also could see additional thunderstorms move in from the west. Late this afternoon through midnight, Nebraska and northern Kansas in a slight risk of severe storms, a level 2 of 5. The main threats, quarter-size hail and wind gusts over 60 behind this front. Highs cooling into the 80s for tomorrow and Friday. As the cold front stalls out, more thunderstorms remain possible tomorrow afternoon through Friday night. Highest chances over western areas, along with southern Nebraska to northern Kansas. Late tomorrow, far southwest Nebraska and western and southern far southwest Nebraska and western and southern Kansas in a slight risk of severe storms, while other areas are in the lower marginal risk. Over the next few days, looking at total rain amounts to mostly range a quarter inch to three quarters of an inch. The weekend is a little warmer, highs in the mid-80s to the low 90s. We see a strong ridge of high pressure build onto the plains for widespread highs in the 90s, returning for Monday and for Tuesday. In Nebraska, sunshine today and tomorrow. Slight chance of a thunderstorm in the west to central this afternoon. Highs in the mid to upper 80s in the panhandle. Otherwise, we're in the low to mid 90s. Thunderstorms likely tonight in the central and east. 50% chance in the west, central, and southwest. Lows mostly in the low to mid 60s. The upper 60s to around 70 in the east. For tomorrow afternoon, thunderstorms likely in the panhandle. Slight chance for the west central. Highs tomorrow mainly in the low to mid 80s, the upper 80s for the southwest. In northwest and north central Kansas, sunny today and tomorrow. Highs today in the mid to upper 80s. 60% chance of thunderstorms in the north central tonight. 40% chance in the northwest. Lows from 62 in the northwest to 68 north central. Highs tomorrow for northwest and north central Kansas in the upper 80s. In northeastern Colorado, partly cloudy sky today, 30% chance of a thunderstorm in the afternoon, a high in the low 90s, 40% chance of thunderstorms this evening, lows tonight around 60, thunderstorm chances at 60% tomorrow, and highs in the upper 80s. At KRVN, our humidity at 87% with the dew point at 65, south winds at 6, partly cloudy sky. Our current temperature is 74. 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
4: Fun, fitness, and friendly competition are all a part of the Nebraska Senior Games at Kearney that are coming up on August 5th through the 9th. Joining us with more on how you can join that fun is Recreation Superintendent for Kearney Parks and Recreation, Kyan Davidson. Kyan, why are the Nebraska Senior Games such a great chance to really enjoy some fun, fitness, and friendly competition?
7: The Nebraska Senior Games encourage senior athletes to maintain a healthy lifestyle and also to train for a personal best. So aside from having an active lifestyle, friendships are made and camaraderie is built with other participants from all over the U.S. We have many athletes that return year after year to see participants that they met at the games.
4: Kyan, how many sports and activities are there to compete in at the Nebraska Senior Games that are on August 5th through the 9th? And what is that range of sports and activities?
7: There are 17 different sports. Some of them are including swimming, pickleball, horseshoes, golf, table tennis, track and field, cycling, and then we have many more other sports as well. We also offer three free events, which are line dancing, a pitch tournament, and a predictor walk. With a wide variety of events and activities that we offer, we truly believe that there is something for everyone here at the Nebraska Senior Games.
4: Who can compete in the Nebraska Senior Games, Kyan, and how are those age groups categorized for competition?
7: Senior Games are for anyone ages 50 and older as of December 31st, 2026. The competition is divided by age groups, which are broken out every 5 years, so 50 to 54, 55 to 59, and so forth, which ensures that you'll be competing against other athletes that are close in age.
4: Kyan Davidson, Recreation Superintendent for Kearney Parks and Recreation, joining us now, previewing how someone could take part in the Nebraska Senior Games in Kearney on August 5th through the 9th. Kyan says the Nebraska Senior Games prides itself on fun. Are there chances for socializing and having that fun with some other participants?
7: Yeah, so that's something that we really love to try to put together for other participants. So we have an evening social on Friday, August 7th at 6:30 p.m., and it's going to be held at the American Automobile Experience here in Kearney. At that evening social, we will present awards, bring in a catered meal, and then tour the Automobile Museum, which houses over 125 domestic and foreign classic automobiles and memorabilia. So it's kind of fun for those athletes to be able to see all of that showcase at that social. You do have to pre-register for this event, which can be done through the registration link on the Nebraska Senior Games website.
4: The Nebraska Senior Games, a proud member of the National Senior Games. Kyan, how does advancement work for that next level?
7: So the Nebraska Senior Games is a qualifying event for the National Senior Games that's held every other year. Nationals for 2027 will be held in Tulsa, Oklahoma. In order to qualify for the National Senior Games, athletes would have to place first through fourth in their age group for their event. Kind of cool is that Nebraska Senior Games is an open state, so that means that we also accept participants from other states to compete in our games. Last time we had 27 different states presented in the Nebraska Senior Games.
4: When is the registration deadline, Kyan, for the Nebraska Senior Games in Kearney? When is that cost, and how does someone get registered?
7: Final registration deadline is Monday, July 20th. The registration fee is $40, which includes your first event, and every other event you register for after that is only $3 per event. You can register online at www.nebraskaseniorgames.com, or you can stop by the KPR office that's located inside the Ernest Grundy Tennis Center in Kearney to pick up a paper registration form if you prefer that way.
4: Cayenne, is there anything else you want to mention about the Nebraska Senior Games?
7: Yeah, so more information about the games, including events offered, a partner finder, results from past years, and pictures can be found on the Nebraska Senior Games website. Again, that website is www.nebraskaseniorgames.com. Other than that, we are just super excited to be able to host the Nebraska Senior Games here in Kearney on August 5th through the 9th. So we hope to see lots of new participants and even participants that continue to come back year after year.
4: Thanks, Cayenne. That's Recreation Superintendent Cayenne Davidson of Kearney Parks and Recreation talking about how you can be a part of the Nebraska Senior Games August 5th through the 9th in Kearney. Once again, for more and to get registered before that deadline of July 20th, you can go to NebraskaSeniorGames.com, NebraskaSeniorGames.com, or you can follow Nebraska Senior Games on Facebook. 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
10: Well, Creighton basketball made a little bit of news yesterday announcing their non-conference schedule. They'll have big home games this year against Nebraska, Gonzaga, and a big road trip to Kansas State. Fans will get their first glimpse at new head coach Alan Huss's initial team during exhibitions at Iowa State on October 18th and a home game against Minnesota on October the 23rd. The Jays' big matchup with Nebraska and Omaha is set for December 5th. And Gonzaga returns to the CHI Health Center on December the 12th. Well, are you ready for some preseason football talk? It started yesterday, day one of Big 12 football media days. Former Nebraska head coach Scott Frost is back for his second season and his second stint with Central Florida. The Knights were just 5-7 a year ago. Frost talks about some of the things he's learned over the years when it comes to building a team.
11: I don't want to be one of the coaches that makes a mistake of doing what I do at the risk of doing something that the players aren't good at. you know, we have new teams every year now with the transfer portal, and I think spring gave us a good idea of what we can be good at and what our players can do well, and we'll mold it around that.
10: Both Kansas and Kansas State will be featured today at the event. Husker baseball picked up a nice commitment to its 2027 class yesterday as Millard West left-handed pitcher Colton Williams announced he'll be staying home. Last spring, he was pretty good and threw over 32 innings and had an ERA of 1.07 and struck out 34. Well, it's not been much of a season for the Royals this summer, but last night was a big highlight as the Royals beat New York 16-12. They finished up the game with 16 runs and 19 hits. The big story was Tyler Tolbert, who led the way with a 5-hit performance. He ended up going 5-for-6 to go along with a home run, 4 runs scored, and 2 RBIs. At one point, he had hits in 12 consecutive at-bats, which tied a major league record which goes back to 1952. He also became the first player since the great Roberto Clemente in 1970 to have back-to-back games with 5 hits apiece. Legion baseball last night, the Overton Bandit seniors had no trouble with Kearney jerseys, winning at 12-2 in 5 innings. Heartland Chevrolet of Lexington juniors, they split with Hastings Runza, and the Cambridge Arapaho seniors beat Highline 19-6. We will have Legion baseball tonight with the McCook seniors at Cozad. That one should start at 7. We will bring it to you on Gimme Country. That is a look at sports. For more, you can find that anytime at krvn.com. I'm Jason Jorgensen.
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4: Temperature is still in the mid to upper 60s for locations from Mount Ord, Broken Bow, North Platte, Ogallala, into the northwestern corner of Kansas and northeastern Colorado. Otherwise, our temperature is in the low 70s for the most part, but really starting to warm up in Hebron, currently at a temperature of 75, maybe a few sprinkles towards the O'Neill area. In central Nebraska, sunny today, a slight chance of some thunderstorms for the afternoon, a high in the low 90s, southeast winds at 10 to 20. Thunderstorm chances ramp up to a likely 60% chance tonight, a low in the mid-60s, and northeast winds at about 10, partly cloudy skies tomorrow, cooling to highs in the low to mid-80s, about 10-degree drop in our highs, and a northeast wind at 10 to 20, 50% chance of a thunderstorm tomorrow night through Friday, 40% chance for Friday night, highs on Friday once again in the low to mid-80s, then the warm-up over the weekend, 85 to 90, and low to mid-90s expected for Monday and Tuesday. Partly cloudy right now at KRVN, our temperature 74.
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4: 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Your check of factors influencing commodity trade coming up at 8:10. 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
20: In baseball's late game, the Rockies beat the Dodgers in L.A. with 3 unearned runs in the 8th inning. Shohei Ohtani did hit a leadoff homer. Minnesota 3-1 over Cleveland. White Sox were beaten at home by Boston 8-1. Kansas City trailed the Mets 9-4 after 4 innings, but the Royals took the game 16-12. Tyler Tolbert of KC went 5-for-6. He had hits in 12 straight plate appearances, tying a Major League record. Philadelphia's Kyle Schwarber hit his 31st homer in a Phil's 4-1 win at Cincinnati. Tampa Bay over the Yankees 6-4. Milwaukee swept a doubleheader at St. Louis. Pittsburgh beat Atlanta as Ryan O'Hearn had 3 homers, 10 RBIs. At the World Cup, the round of 16 is over as Switzerland won on penalty kicks, eliminating Colombia. Argentina, with 3 late goals, survived to beat Egypt 3-2. The World Cup is off Wednesday before the quarterfinals begin.
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23: For KRVN News, I'm Bob Brogan. At July's board meeting, Dawson Public Power District discussed plans for the Nebraska International Port of the Plains, located at the Hershey Rail Park. A request for bids will be issued for a substation transformer. The North Platte Area Chamber and Development has paid a $4 million project deposit funded through the Nebraska Rural Projects Act matching grant, using state and local resources. The Hershey project is following Nebraska Public Power District's large load process, which requires system impact and transmission studies. The transformer required to serve the initial load at the site has an anticipated 2 to 3 year production time. Darren Bloomquist of the Nebraska Electric Generation and Transmission Cooperative attended the meeting NEG&T is a purchasing group buying power from Nebraska Public Power District. Dawson Public Power District is the largest of the 17-member utilities. Bloomquist reported on a $200 million new ERA grant that will be used to purchase wind and solar energy generated at proposed locations in Greeley and Burt counties. The group plans to use these resources to reduce energy costs for members. NPPD is projecting wholesale power cost increases through 2032. Early estimates include a 5.9% wholesale power rate increase in 2027. This increase will occur at the same time as the production cost adjustment credit is expected to end. For KRVN News, I'm Bob Brogan.
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0: This is a Fox News alert. After more back-and-forth attacks, President Trump says a ceasefire with Iran is over. I'm Chris.
4: This is 880 KRVN, Lexington, Nebraska. And now we have temperatures mostly in the low 70s. A complete check of your heat and weather watch coming up right after Fox News. KRVN, Lexington.
0: This is a Fox News alert. The fighting has resumed between the U.S. and Iran. I'm Chris Foster, and now President Trump says he thinks a ceasefire is over after Iran attacks tankers in the Strait of Hormuz and the U.S. strikes Iran in response.
1: I don't want to deal with them anymore. They're scum. You know what scum is? They're scum. They're sick people. They're led by sick people. And they're vicious, violent people. And if they had a nuclear weapon, they'd use it.
0: Fox's Mike Tobin.
2: The U.S. response has increased intensity. 8 times as many targets were hit compared to the last time the U.S. responded to Iran firing on ships in the strait. CENTCOM says the strikes included defense systems, command and control networks, coastal radar sites and anti-ship capabilities, and some 60 Revolutionary Guard small boats.
0: Iran then targeted U.S. military sites in the Gulf. The president's meeting now at the NATO summit in Turkey with Ukraine's President Zelensky. The Trump administration announces a major investigation, it says, of fraudulent work visas obtained through schemes involving employers and brokers submitting bogus applications. Labor Department Inspector General Anthony Desposito on Fox Business.
5: We've already started to issue dozens of subpoenas. We are going to make sure that we track down every lead. We have whistleblowers talking about some of the biggest companies like Cognizant.
0: It's a tech company found guilty already of discrimination by abusing the visa program to bring in cheaper workers. Some evacuations are lifted in New York City near a high-rise building with buckling support columns.
24: New York City Department of Buildings Commissioner Ahmed Tegani says measures taken to temporarily stabilize it seem to be working.
25: Emergency struts or jacks are in place to hold up and stabilize where the weak points are, but they are also installing new steel as another emergency intervention, which is creating stability.
24: A third-party engineer has also been brought in. The 1970s-era building, which was the former headquarters of Pfizer, is being converted into luxury apartments.
0: Fox's Tanya J. Powers in New York. 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
0: Multi-D hearing for Charlie Kirk's accused killer Tyler Robinson resumes this afternoon in Utah.
31: Video played on a courtroom monitor showed a car believed to belong to Robinson enter a parking structure, then a figure matching Robinson's description moving through a stairwell and heading to the amphitheater where Charlie Kirk was set to speak. At first, the figure is seen wearing shorts. In a later segment, he is changed into long pants and walks with a limp. The court also saw a report listing physical evidence, including a screwdriver found on the roof that the FBI says had Robinson's DNA and the rifle he allegedly used that was found in nearby woods wrapped in a towel.
0: Fox's Claudia Cowan. A new mid-year forecast from Realtor.com says home costs could be getting more affordable soon.
6: It expects home price growth to slow to just 1.2%. That's a slower pace than originally forecast. The rate does not keep up with inflation, meaning home prices are effectively declining in real terms. The report also trims the existing home sales forecast to 4.1 million, down from the 4.13 million projected in December, though the number of sales is still expected to grow 1% over last year. Mortgage rates are projected to remain unchanged. Lillian Wu, Fox News.
0: U.S. Airlines spent $6.7 billion on jet fuel in May.
7: That's 84% higher than it was the year before, according to the Bureau of Labor Statistics. Airlines have responded to the jump in fuel costs by raising fares and fees and trimming flight schedules. Major carriers are set to release their second quarter financial results beginning on Friday, and industry executives are expected to discuss how the fuel prices will affect the industry's finances moving forward.
0: It's Fox's Sue Guzman. Ahead of the opening bell on Wall Street, stock futures are lower. Oil prices are up about 4% after President Trump says the ceasefire with Iran he thinks is over. I'm Chris Foster, Fox News.
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4: It's time now for a check of your 880 Weather Watch on KRVN. 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Temperatures generally in the low half of the 70s, but we are seeing some mid and upper 70s in central and eastern areas of Kansas, up to 77 right now on the temperature in Concordia. Otherwise, still some mid and upper 60s from Ogallala into the northwest corner of Kansas and northeastern Colorado. In central Nebraska, sunny today, a slight chance of a thunderstorm for the afternoon, a high in the low 90s, and southeast winds at 10 to 20, 60% chance of a thunderstorm tonight, a low in the mid 60s, a northeast wind at about 10, partly cloudy skies tomorrow, highs much cooler in the low to mid 80s, a northeast wind at 10 to 20, 50% chance of a thunderstorm for tomorrow night through Friday, still a 40% chance on Friday night, highs on Friday in the low to mid 80s for one more day, then we'll be in the right around 85 to 90 for the weekend. Low to mid 90s expected for Monday and Tuesday. Widespread highs in the 90s for today. Spotty thunderstorms possible late this afternoon through tonight with a cold front dropping south. Also could see additional thunderstorms move in from the west late this afternoon through midnight. Most of Nebraska and northern Kansas in a slight risk of severe storms, a level 2 of 5. In an update we just received from the Storm Prediction Center, southwest Nebraska, northwest Kansas, and northeastern Colorado are now in an enhanced risk of severe storms, a level 3 of 5. The main threats are quarter-size hail and wind gusts to 75. Behind this front, we'll see highs cool into the 80s for tomorrow and Friday. The cold front stalling out. More thunderstorms are possible tomorrow afternoon through Friday night. Highest chances over western areas, along with southern Nebraska and northern Kansas. Late tomorrow, far southwest Nebraska and western and southern Kansas in a slight risk of severe storms, while all other areas are in the lower marginal risk. Total rain amounts expected to mostly range from a quarter inch to three quarters of an inch. A little warmer over the weekend with highs in the mid-80s to the low 90s. Strong ridge of high pressure building out to the plains, warming our highs into the 90s for Monday and for Tuesday. In Nebraska, sunshine today and tomorrow. Slight chance of a thunderstorm in the west and central this afternoon. Highs in the panhandle in the mid to upper 80s. Otherwise, across Nebraska, the low to mid 90s. Thunderstorms likely central and east tonight. 50% chance west central and southwest. Lows mostly in the low to mid 60s. Closer to 70 in the east. Thunderstorms likely in the panhandle tomorrow afternoon. Slight chance for the west central. Highs mainly in the low to mid 80s. The upper 80s tomorrow in the southwest. In northwest and north central Kansas, sunny today and tomorrow. Highs today in the mid to upper 90s. 60% chance of a thunderstorm in the north central tonight. 40% chance in the northwest. Lows tonight in the 60s. Highs tomorrow for northwest and north central Kansas in the upper 80s. Partly cloudy sky right now at KRVN. Our current temperature, 74. 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
13: Good morning, I'm Lacey Shippey for the Rural Radio Network. And with the factors influencing today's commodity trade, we'll head to Chicago with Craig Turner with StoneX. Good morning, Craig.
14: Good morning. So, yeah, some news coming out this morning. We've got President Trump called the Iran ceasefire deal over at the NATO summit this morning following tanker attacks. Basically, we're now trading these strikes. So crude oil is up about $5. That is definitely supporting bean oil and canola. So I think canola is up about 10, and then bean is up over a penny here. And we're also hearing reports now coming out that China is buying soybeans, maybe up to at least 10 cargoes this week. The last report I saw, China reportedly bought at least 5 more cargoes of U.S. soybeans overnight, and that was about $2.50 to $3 per bushel over the November soybean contract. So that should be supportive going forward here. As far as the rest, seeing mixed firm tone here on based on weather. December corn is unchanged. We're seeing the wheat market up just a little bit. It's probably a little follow through from kind of the war news. And I would say going forward here, we do have that WASD at the end of the week. We just saw the published estimates come out. So corn ending stocks for old crop are coming down about 100 to 75 million bushels. That puts the new crop ending stocks at about 1.8, just a little bit under 1.9 billion, which leaves very little room for error here. So any kind of changes in the weather really should be supportive of corn. Also, the wheat estimates for the week for new crop are going to be at just over 700 million bushels. Can't afford to have any more wheat problems.
13: Well, thank you, Craig. That is Craig Turner with StoneX Financial in Chicago. 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
13: Welcome back to the Rural Radio Network. It's time now for our livestock comments this morning from Jerry Stoll with Country Futures in Frankfort, Kansas. Good morning, Jerry.
18: Hi, good morning, Lacey. Kind of a risk off here. Things have improved from the worst parts overnight. Crude oil's off its highs. The equities are off their lows, but still lower. S&P is currently down 42, dollar index up 13, Dow futures indicating 475 lower, crude oil 73.62, up 317. The high was 75.30. Last night's lean hog index, 91.66, up 11. Pork cutout value had a nice bump last night, up 166, 97.91. Can this turn hogs around? We'll find out. We'll just call them mixed here on the opening. Cattle complex, the latest CME feeder index was 373.19, up 208. Beef cutout value last night was down 71. You know, at noon it was up 130. We lost that and more. Down 71 last night, 385.77. Futures have been under pressure. They're trading well under cash, which when you're trading this kind of a discount to cash, it creates Fed trade as hedged feedlots take advantage of that sharp drop in the basis here. You know, if you could trade cattle, for instance, at, say, 250 and lift your paper hedges at 238, that's very favorable basis. We'll call cattle mixed to lower on the opening.
13: Thank you, Jerry. That is Jerry Stoll of Country Futures in Frankfort, Kansas. You can contact them at 800-292-4038. Do remember that trading of futures and options does involve a substantial risk of loss and may not be suitable for all investors. Consider these risks before investing. I'm Lacey Shipping. 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
4: Various June USDA reports are major contributors in the latest round of forecasts for crop production and commodity supply and demand. Here's Rod Main with more.
5: Big data incorporated into USDA's July crop production reports and world agricultural supply and demand estimates include...
19: From that June acreage report, we will put those estimates directly into the WASDEs that will establish the new planted and harvested acreage forecasts that we include in the July WASDE, and we'll carry those into next month, and then they will be updated, both acreage and yield, based on NAS information that will come as harvest time approaches.
5: World Agricultural Outlook Board Chair Mark Jekinowski says both the June acreage and quarterly stocks reports fell within industry expectations and did not deviate much from USDA's March planting intentions report. In addition, information from June's quarterly hogs and pigs report and the latest harvest estimates for winter wheat will be added into this month's WASDE, scheduled for release this Friday, noon Eastern Time. I'm Rod Bain reporting for the U.S. Department of Agriculture in Washington, D.C.
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20: Well, the home games against Nebraska and Gonzaga and a road trip to Kansas State, and at least four high-profile neutral site games, highlight the Creighton men's basketball schedule, which was announced yesterday. Fans can get their first glimpse at new head coach Alan Huss's initial team during exhibitions at Iowa State in mid-October and at home against Minnesota on October 23rd. The regular season gets underway on November 2nd with a home game against Kansas City. That will be the earliest start by date to a season in program history. That big Creighton-Nebraska game is set for December 5th, and then Creighton will host Gonzaga in a big game in Omaha on December 12th. Well, day one of Big 12 Football Media Days is in the books. Former Nebraska head coach Scott Frost was in front of everyone. He is set to start his second season in his second stint with Central Florida. The Knights were just 5-7 under Frost last year, but he admits he feels a little more comfortable going into this campaign.
21: We were way more prepared this year. We were able to keep and retain the right guys, and
6: bring in some other really good ones around them, and don't know where it'll lead from a X's or from a wins and losses standpoint, but I'm certainly a lot more confident in this team than I was a year ago.
20: Both Kansas and Kansas State will be featured today at the event. Husker baseball picked up a commitment for its 2027 class as Millard West left-handed pitcher Colton Williams announced he'll be staying home. He had a sparkling 1.07 ERA in 32 innings of work last year as he struck out 34 and walked just 12. World Cup action yesterday, Argentina reached the quarterfinals with a stunning late comeback over Egypt 3-2, and Switzerland moved past Colombia, winning the PK kicks 4-3. The Royals earned a wild 16-12 win over the Mets last night. Kansas City finished up the game with 16 runs on 19 hits. Tyler Tolbert led the way with a 5-hit performance. He went 5-for-6 to go along with a home run, 4 runs scored, and 2 RBIs. He ended up going 12-for-12 over the course of the last two games, which tied an MLB record with a hit in 12 consecutive plate appearances. He spoke with MLB.tv, and he says things have been clicking.
21: God is good. That's all I can say. I'm thankful for my coaches that's just preparing me with the game plans. And, like, collectively as a whole, our offense, we just executed it. And that was just fun. I mean, like, that's something I'll never forget. It was a little luck on some of them, but, you know, just that was fun.
20: Only two other players have ever recorded a streak that long. Johnny Kling back in 1902 and Walt Droppo in 1952. Tolbert is also the first player since Roberto Clemente in 1970 to have back-to-back games with 5 hits apiece. Elsewhere in interleague action, winners included the Cubs, Houston, Miami, and Toronto. In the American League, Texas, Boston, Minnesota, and Detroit all won. It was Tampa Bay over the Yankees 6-4. In the National League, Colorado was able to squeeze out a 4-3 win over the Dodgers. San Diego, Milwaukee, Philadelphia, Pittsburgh, they also all notched wins. Legion baseball action last night. The Overton Bandit, well, the seniors, they were able to pick up a win at home over Kearney Jerseys, 12-2 in 5 innings. Heartland Chevrolet of Lexington, their juniors, they split with Hastings Runza yesterday, winning 5-4 and losing 12-7. The Cambridge Arapaho seniors, they beat Highline 19-6. We have Legion baseball action tonight as the McCook seniors visit Cozad. That one should start at 7. We will bring it to you on Kimmy Country. That's a look at sports. For more, you can find that anytime at krvn.com. I'm Jason Jorgensen.
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4: We're coming up on 823 at KRVN. Temperatures right now generally in the low to mid 70s, already up to 77 in Concordia. Still some upper 60s from Ogallala and in the northwest corner of Kansas and northeastern Colorado. In central Nebraska, sunny today, a slight chance of a thunderstorm this afternoon. Highs in the low 90s, a southeast wind at 10 to 20, 60% chance of a thunderstorm tonight. Lows in the mid 60s and northeast winds at 10. Partly cloudy skies tomorrow, cooler. Highs in the low to mid 80s and northeast winds at 10 to 20.
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9: On the Rural Radio Network, I'm Maddie Weber. We are sitting down today with Libby Macklin from Blue Hill, Nebraska. And Libby was a collegiate facilitator at the National 4-H Conference this April in Washington, D.C. To start, can you tell us a little bit about what the National 4-H Conference is?
24: Of course. National 4-H Conference is an opportunity for senior level 4-Hers from across the country to gather together. The conference is structured around partnering with various federal partners, asking for a youth perspective through a youth perspective briefing is what we call it. Essentially, during National 4-H Conference, youth are grouped, typically in groups of 15 to 20, led by a collegiate facilitator to give their youth perspective on various industry problems and issues, and then also propose solutions. So that's kind of the work element of National 4-H Conference, but then they also get the opportunity to network with other 4-Hers from across the country, and then also, of course, explore Washington, D.C., our wonderful nation's capital.
9: Yes, sounds like such a cool opportunity. So your group specifically worked with the USDA Office of Partnerships and Public Engagement on a project called Cultivating Rural America. Can you tell us a little bit about that?
24: Absolutely. You know, when I was assigned this roundtable is what we call it, I was very excited because being a rural Nebraskan, this is my bread and butter. I really love the topic Cultivating Rural America. My group's challenge question revolved around the rural workforce, how to get youth to want to come back to small towns and rural communities, what different incentives and programs could be put in place, and then also as well as giving input and feedback on current programs in place by the USDA. So my group was really incredible, worked great together, and all had very diverse perspectives on this issue coming from all different areas of the United States. So that's kind of what they were talking about through their 45-minute presentation.
9: Mm-hmm.
24: I think a lot of good can come when we collaborate with others who have different experiences than us, especially going to Washington, D.C., you know, where so many decisions are made, and just being able to have a front row seat, see how it all works, and then coming back to Nebraska with that information, sharing it with other people. I think so much good can come from that.
9: Well, thank you for joining us again. That was Libby Macklin from Blue Hill, Nebraska. She was a collegiate facilitator at the National 4-H Conference in Washington, D.C. Youth interested in attending the National 4-H Conference as a delegate should contact their local extension office for more information. For the Rural Radio Network, I'm Maddie Weber.
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0: 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President Trump has announced that the ceasefire with Iran is over as attacks within the Strait of Hormuz have been continued to be reported, and that has caused crude to rally near $4 higher than it closed out yesterday's trade. We also have confirmation that China is buying soybeans and is up to 10 cargoes with 5 more overnight in addition to yesterday's purchase. And the WASDE report comes out on Friday. The estimates have been released suggesting that new crop stocks for corn and wheat could be tight, and any weather concerns could have drastic effect on the futures trade. And cattle ended the day lower yesterday without any support from the box beef or cash business yet here this week. September corn is down a half at 443 and a quarter. December down a quarter at 464. August soybeans are up 8 and a half at 1202 and a half. September 4 3/4 at 1191 and 3/4. September Chicago wheat is up a nickel at 623 and a half. December up a nickel at 638 and 3/4. September Kansas City wheat up 6 3/4 at 659 and a quarter. December up 6 1/4 at 673 and a quarter. August soybean meal is down 270 at 313.40. August bean oil up 166 at 70.25. August live cattle are down $1.17 at 237.22. October down 95 at 233.05. August feeders down 140 at 359.25. September down 152 at 355.50. August lean hogs are up 37 cents at 97.32. October up 67 at 82.32. 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
4: Well, good Wednesday morning, everybody. Mark Stock here with Big Iron Auction Company, and today we've got a dandy of a sale, and we've got equipment selling for the Vernon Ruth Estate featuring late model equipment, a 2024 John Deere 20-25R compact utility tractor, a 2025 Ford F-750 Super Duty single axle grain truck, a 2025 Ford F-150 XLT 4x4 extended cab pickup. They have late model corn heads and draper heads. Here's a 2025 John Deere C6R 6-row 30-inch corn head, a 2022 John Deere S770 combine, plus a John Deere 9560 RT track tractor and a Case IH 8930 tractor. Hay Brothers Equipment in Sully, Iowa will feature two John Deere S780 four-wheel drive combines, and they have two 2019 year model John Deere 712C cornheads, and they will sell with header trailers. Also selling today are two 2022 year model JCB 8330 fast track four-wheel drive tractors. Nebraska Public Power District in York, Nebraska will be selling three Bobcat compact track loaders, Freightliner bucket trucks and roll-off trucks, Ford, Ram, and Chevy pickup trucks, International tandem axle day cab semi-truck tractor, two 2014 International 7400 4x4 crew cab utility trucks, and they also have some felling flatbed trailers and other items. And selling by Oxford, Nebraska is a 1984 John Deere 4450 mechanical front tractor with a loader. In Scottsbluff, Nebraska, there's a 2018 John Deere 300G LC excavator with a hydraulic thumb. They have two 2015 Freightliner Coronado 132 glider tri-axle semi-truck tractors selling in Scottsbluff, as is a 2013 Lee 970.

0: 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Happy bidding. Thank you so much.
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1: Up now on KRVN, we check in with Bob Brogan and a check of your news. Bob, you said that's what most people call you all the time, but do you have some alternate names or can they actually be said on air?
3: I've had nicknames my entire life, and some of them can't be said on the air.
1: All right. What's in the news today?
3: A concerning story out of Grand Island. Police there are looking into a physical attack that happened late Sunday evening. The incident took place in the 100 block of West 3rd Street in downtown Grand Island. The victim is 41-year-old Matthew Bishop. Police arrived shortly before 11:15 p.m. They found Bishop unresponsive in the middle of the street. An ambulance took him to CHI St. Francis Emergency Room. He was later moved to CHI Bergen Mercy Medical Center in Omaha for more care. He remains on a ventilator with severe injuries. Police found two local men who fought with the victim and left him on the road. On Tuesday afternoon, July 7th, officers arrested Jesus Reyes and Angel Vega. Both are 23 and from Grand Island. They are in the Hall County Department of Corrections on first-degree assault charges. That investigation remains open, and if you have information, you can call the Grand Island Police Department at 308-385-5400. A substantial fish kill affecting all species in the lake has occurred at Timber Point Wildlife Management Area near Brainerd in Butler County, located in east central Nebraska. Angler reports prompted Nebraska Game and Parks Commission biologists on July 6th to visit the lake, where they observed numerous dead fish of all species. Dissolved oxygen was tested, confirming extremely low levels in the lake caused the kill. Heat and sunshine in late June at Timber Point likely contributed to a large algae bloom that subsequently died off after rain in the area July 3rd that was followed by cooler temperatures and cloud cover. The bacteria that consume organic matter such as algae, plants, and fish also consume oxygen. The wildlife management area, including the 29-acre lake, is managed by the Lower Platte South Natural Resources District. Game and Parks Fisheries staff say they will continue to evaluate the situation in the coming weeks to determine future management action for the fishery. So that's a problem that could be showing up at some other lakes around the state, so they're going to keep an eye on that.
1: All right. Thank you very much, Bob.
4: News. I'm Therese Crowley. President Trump at the NATO summit on the ceasefire with Iran.
5: I think it's over.
4: After Iran fired on commercial ships during the supposed pause for the Ayatollah's funeral.
5: These are evil, sick people, and we have to rid their cancer. And you know what you do? You got to cut out cancer early.
4: After CENTCOM's 80 airstrikes, President Trump warns he's going to hit him again harder tonight. Maine Senate Democrat candidate Graham Plattner in a power play after a credible rape allegation prompted the party to pull support. Reportedly, he wants to pick the next candidate before dropping out. And Republican five-term Senator Susan Collins surges ahead. Accused Charlie Kirk assassin Tyler Robinson facing video evidence of him at the scene as the defense tries to refute DNA evidence at his Provo, Utah probable cause hearing day three. 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
7: 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Also, the number of middle-aged Americans is falling, those between 45 and 64. Why it's happening and what it means broadly. And making the case that AI is making us dumber. 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

0: It's time now for a check of your 880 Weather Watch. 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Most of our temperatures right now in the low to mid 70s, up to 77 in Smith Center and in Concordia, and still some temperatures, a few of them in the mid and upper 60s from northeastern Colorado to around Ogallala and Goodland. In central Nebraska, a sunny day today, a slight chance of a thunderstorm for the afternoon, a high in the low 90s. Southeast winds at 10 to 20, 60% chance of a thunderstorm tonight, our lows in the mid 60s, and lighter northeast winds at 10, partly cloudy skies tomorrow. Cooler with highs in the low to mid 80s and northeast wind at 10 to 20. 50% chance of a thunderstorm for tomorrow night into Friday. 40% chance on Friday night. Highs for Friday in the low to mid 80s. 85 to 90 over the weekend. The low to mid 90s expected for central Nebraska highs on Monday and Tuesday. Today, widespread highs in the 90s. Spotty thunderstorms are possible late this afternoon through tonight with a cold front that drops to the south. Additional thunderstorms also expected to move in from the west late this afternoon through midnight. Most of Nebraska and northern Kansas in a slight risk of severe storms. Level 2 of 5 for most of us. But southwest Nebraska, northwest Kansas, and northeastern Colorado are now in an enhanced risk, a level 3 of 5. The main threats are quarter-size hail and wind gusts up to 75. Behind a cold front, highs cooling into the 80s tomorrow and Friday. That cold front is stalling out. More thunderstorms remain possible tomorrow afternoon through Friday night. Highest chances over western areas along with southern Nebraska and northern Kansas. Late tomorrow, far southwest Nebraska and western and southern Kansas in a slight risk of severe storms. All other areas in a lower marginal risk. Total rain amounts expected to mostly range from a quarter inch to three quarters of an inch. This weekend is a little warmer with highs in the mid 80s to the low 90s. Strong ridge of high pressure builds onto the plains and widespread highs in the 90s are likely by Monday and Tuesday. In Nebraska, sunshine today and tomorrow. Slight chance of a thunderstorm in the west at central this afternoon. Highs in the mid to upper 80s in the panhandle. Elsewhere, the low to mid 90s. Thunderstorms likely in the central and east tonight. 50% chance in the west, central, and southwest. A low mostly in the low to mid 60s. The upper 60s to around 70 in the east. Tomorrow afternoon, thunderstorms likely in the panhandle. Slight chance for the west central. Highs mainly in the low to mid 80s tomorrow. The upper 80s in the southwest. Northwest and north central Kansas, sunny today and tomorrow. Mid to upper 90s for highs today, a 60% chance of thunderstorms in the north central tonight, 40% chance in the northwest, lows from 62 in the northwest to 68 north central, a high tomorrow in the upper 80s. Northeast Colorado, partly cloudy today, this afternoon a 30% chance of thunderstorms, highs in the low 90s, 40% chance of thunderstorms this evening, lows tonight around 60, 60% chance of thunderstorms tomorrow, and a high in the upper 80s. At KRVN, a partly cloudy sky, south winds at 5, humidity at 82% from the dew point at 67. Current temperature now is at 76. Auction time is next.
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3: 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Phipps, one load at 875, and Barry Wolf with 65 at 850. Buffalo Trails, 350 at a black and black white face, and Red Crossbreds Mulster, 825 to 900, a few at 1,000. Cox Hebert with 55 head of 7 weights. Yearling Heifers, Phipps, 215, mostly 9 weights. Charcross, Pregged Open. Mike French, 51 head of Pregged Open. Bangs Vaccent, 900. Pregged Opens from Schmitz and Rafter L. Fall weights, Miller with 200 head of Angus, 5 and 6 weights. BLTT Burdick with 196, 7 weights. Shack with 100 head of Angus. Steers, D&D, 95 head of steer and heifers, plus more from Garwood, Mundorf, Diven, and Colburn. 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
4: Good morning, Ty Lobo, your Farmers and Ranchers Livestock in Salina, Kansas. Folks, we have started back up our Thursday auctions here for the month of July. 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On the list, Justin Peterson, 85, good home-raised steer and heifer calves, 5.5 to 6.5, weaned 100 days. 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Roberts Family, 150 black home-raised steers and heifers, long time, weaned 7 to 850. Neil Pollock, a load of black steers, 875 to 9 1/4. Kenton Phil Rock, 55 steers off the Brome at 975. Adrian Teasley, a load of heifers at 800 pounds. McManus, 50 steers and heifers, 6 to 650, all good calves. Circle L Farms, 60 black and baldy steers, 900. Caruso Cattle, 175 steers and heifers. They're going to weigh 600 to 800, weaned for 90 days. Dave McMillan, 63, black steer and heifer cattle, 5.5 to 6.5. Ralph Larson, 40 steers off the grass, weighing 750. 12 to 1500 this Thursday in Salina.
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6: This Friday, Fort Pierre Livestock, looking for a nice run of these feeder cattle, including fall calves and yearlings. Big run of weigh-ups at 8 in the morning. Get on the feeder cattle at 12 noon Central Time. Iverson with 260. Black and Baldy steers, 9.5 to 1,000. West with 165. Black and Baldy fall calf steers, 6.5 to 8. Miller and Matthews, 120. Black and Baldy steers, 8.25, 875. Zimmerman with 160. Charlet fall calves, weighing 6 to 7.25. Daly with 100 head of black steer and pregged open heifer, 7.5, 8.5. Meyer, 80 head of black heifers. They're drug-free. They're hay cattle, 4.5, 650. Winkler Brothers, 60 head of black and red steers, 9.5 to 1,000. Ellsworth, 40 head of black and baldy heifer. Horsley, 35 head of black and baldy bull and heifer calves. Gatsky, Murdoch, Roseth, Wright, plus many more by sale time. Again, this Friday, big run of weigh-up start at 8 o'clock in the morning. Get on the fall calves and yearlings at 12 noon Central Time. That's all this Friday, Fort Pierre Livestock.
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1: 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I get 23, $40, you're down five.
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7: 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Another auction time with John Willis after the 1040 Market Minute. It's 853 at KRVN. Temperatures generally in the low to mid-70s, but up to 77 now in Norton, Smith Center, and Concordia in central Nebraska. Slight chance of a thunderstorm this afternoon. Sunny skies, highs in the low 90s. Southeast winds at 10 to 20. 60% chance of thunderstorm tonight. Our lows in the mid-60s. Partly cloudy day tomorrow. Cooler with highs in the low to mid-80s. A northeast wind at 10 to 20. More chances of thunderstorms at 50% tomorrow night through Friday. 40% chance on Friday night. More details coming up at the top of the hour with the 880 Weather Watch.
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10: In baseball's late game, the Rockies beat the Dodgers in L.A. with three unearned runs in the eighth inning. Shohei Ohtani did hit a leadoff homer. Minnesota 3-1 over Cleveland. White Sox were beaten at home by Boston 8-1. Kansas City trailed the Mets 9-4 after four innings, but the Royals took the game 16-12. Tyler Tolbert of KC went 5-for-6. He had hits in 12 straight plate appearances, tying a major league record. Philadelphia's Kyle Schwarber hit his 31st homer homer in a Phil's 4-1 win at Cincinnati. Tampa Bay over the Yankees 6-4. Milwaukee swept a doubleheader at St. Louis. Pittsburgh beat Atlanta as Ryan O'Hearn had 3 homers, 10 RBIs. At the World Cup, the round of 16 is over as Switzerland won on penalty kicks, eliminating Colombia. Argentina, with 3 late goals, survived to beat Egypt 3-2. The World Cup is off Wednesday before the quarterfinals begin.
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11: Modernizing the farm acreage reporting process for USDA's Farm Service Agency.
12: I use the word transformative. It is going to be an opportunity for us to really provide better customer service to farmers that annually come in and do an acreage report. It's going to be, I think, more accurate, more representative of what's actually happening on that farm.
11: That description from Undersecretary for Farm Production and Conservation Richard Fordyce says the modernized reporting pilot program is underway for crop acreage.
12: Right now, we're piloting it in 10 counties. Across the country, because we've had some initial early pilots in the state of Maryland and the state of North Dakota for spring acreage reporting, North Dakota and the state of Maryland will be using the new system exclusively to do spring planted acreage reports.
11: The pilot utilizes digital and geospatial technologies for a more streamlined process for both producers and local USDA service center staff.
12: We're moving away from the photocopied paper maps that we've been doing for far too long and moving into more of a digital platform that is representative of what's happening on that farm today. And a farmer, for example, that's going to be using the new tools initially will be doing that in the county office. They'll have an opportunity to look at their farm. Does that geospatial map represent how they're farming a particular field? It'll give them the opportunity to adjust that and to make changes if that map is not 100% representative of what they're doing.
11: In terms of the simplicity of the modernization acreage reporting process, according to the undersecretary,
12: you tap on that field and it'll give you an opportunity to select through a crop code what the crop is. Then immediately a calendar will pop up. You'll tap on that calendar to represent the planting date. And then once that's done, then that data is entered. We don't have to then pass the paper map over to someone, a program analyst within the county office, and have them do the data entry. That data entry happens when they are actually navigating through the map and making those selections on the map.
11: I'm Rod Bain reporting for the U.S. Department of Agriculture in Washington, D.C.
13: It's the American Minute, celebrating America's 250th birthday, brought to you by Farmers and Ranchers Livestock, Salina, Kansas, Gardell's Lazy 4 Angus, and Cozad Telephone.
14: Paul Revere was ordered to Lexington, Massachusetts, with warnings that the British were preparing to arrest Samuel Adams and John Hancock and then march to Concord to destroy stockpiled American military stores. Christchurch, Revere instructed the sexton to hang 2 lanterns, one if by land and 2 if by sea. Despite warnings of British patrols, Revere borrowed a horse, leaving for Lexington to warn Adams and Hancock. He continued towards Concord, where he was detained by British patrol and his horse confiscated. Revere was let go, but returned to Lexington on foot in time for the Battle of Lexington Green. Revere's Midnight Ride, a story for the ages.
13: Celebrating America's 250th birthday with this American Minute on KRVN, The River, and CAMI.
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13: For KRVN News, I'm Bob Brogan. Scattered thunderstorms are expected this evening and a few may become severe. The Nebraska Attorney General's office is announcing that disciplinary action has been taken against Lincoln massage therapist Victor Zverink following multiple allegations of professional misconduct involving clients. Under a settlement with the Nebraska Department of Health and Human Services, Zverink's massage therapy license has been revoked for at least 2 years, and he's been ordered to pay a $20,000 civil penalty, the highest civil penalty allowed by law. Any future reinstatement of his license will be subject to full payment of the penalty and approval by DHHS and the Nebraska Board of Massage Therapy. According to the settlement, Zverink admitted the allegations outlined in the petition. 13 years after competing in the Cornhusker State Games as a track and field athlete, Omaha native Taryn Smith is returning to the 42nd State Games in a new role. As the opening night torchlighter, Smith will light the ceremonial flame during the opening night festivities at 7 p.m. on Thursday, July 9th, outside Pinnacle Bank Arena. Smith, 26, is the daughter of Burke Smith, a native of Lexington, Nebraska, and the granddaughter of Lynn Smith and the late Bruce Smith, also of Lexington. In January 2026, she became the first solo American woman to complete the world's toughest row, rowing more than 3,000 miles across the Atlantic Ocean in 46 days. For KRVN News, I'm Bob Brogan.
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16: Expect more airstrikes in Iran. I'm Chris Foster, Fox News. President Trump says he thinks a ceasefire with Iran is now over and negotiations are a waste of time.
17: We hit them very hard last night. Very, very hard. Probably hit them hard again tonight. I'll give them a little warning. We're going to hit them hard tonight.
16: Strikes resumed after Iran went back to attacking tankers in the Strait of Hormuz and has now launched intercepted strikes aimed at U.S. bases in Bahrain and Kuwait. The president at the NATO summit in Turkey also tells Ukraine's President Zelensky they'll be allowed to manufacture their own Patriot missiles for air defense against Russia.
17: We're going to give a license to you to make Patriots. That's pretty cool, right? Larry. This way you can't complain that we're not giving them enough. It's a make them yourself.
16: The president's leaving Turkey soon. He's back at the White House tonight. The main state Democratic Party says it's working on a fair, transparent plan to replace Graham Plattner on the Senate primary ballot once he resigns over a rape accusation.
18: Maine Democrats are accusing Graham Plattner's team of trying to influence the process to potentially replace him, a claim the campaign denies. One person that could succeed him is former Maine Senate President Troy Jackson. Our Revolution, a progressive group founded by Senator Bernie Sanders, is now backing Jackson as Sanders pulls his support of Plattner.
16: Fox's Madeline Rivera. State 3 of a hearing in Utah for prosecutors to present evidence against Charlie Kirk murder suspect Tyler Robinson. Fox's Grinnell Scott with some of yesterday's testimony.
19: Questioning of an investigator placed Robinson in a wooded area where the murder weapon was found and introduced video to show Robinson's alleged movements. The defense sought to establish doubt on whether DNA on evidence means with certainty that the suspect physically touched the weapon. An FBI DNA expert said there can be limitations to that evidence. The judge will determine after this week's hearing if the case proceeds to a trial.
16: Prosecutors also showed video of Robinson interacting with members of Kirk's Turning Point USA group that morning. America's listening to Fox News. Point!
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16: Stocks are lower to start the day on Wall Street. The Dow is down 528 points. The S&P down 40. The Nasdaq down 98. And oil prices are more than 4% higher today, with President Trump saying he thinks the ceasefire with Iran is over. A former judge will be at the defendant's table for a sentencing hearing this morning in Wisconsin.
26: It was a serious offense that requires a serious sentence, that from federal prosecutors, ahead of today's sentencing for former Milwaukee County Judge Hannah Dugan, who was convicted last December by a jury of obstructing federal immigration agents last year by helping an illegal immigrant in court on a battery charge dodge the ICE agents. The suspect later captured and has since been deported. Prosecutors are seeking over a year in jail, the defense probation, saying Dugan's been punished enough. She's expected to address the court directly ahead of her sentencing. In the Midwest Bureau, Jeff Manasso, Fox News.
16: The Democratic Party Senate primary debate this afternoon in Massachusetts.
27: Incumbent Senator Ed Markey and his challenger, Congressman Seth Moulton, will face off in the first debate of their Democratic primary race. The hour-long event will be held at a TV studio without an in-studio audience and broadcast live before being re-aired later in the evening. The debate will feature a moderator and a panel of journalists from Western Massachusetts media outlets. The race pits Markey, a 79-year-old veteran Progressive against 47-year-old Moulton, who has been polling well among moderates and unenrolled voters. Moulton has already had one debate, which Markey skipped, with Republican Senate candidate John Deaton. The Massachusetts primary is set for September 1st. Tanya J. Powers, Fox News.
16: The Kansas City Royals' Tyler Tolbert ties a major league record with hits in 12 consecutive plate appearances, five of them last night before the streak was broken in his last at-bat of the Royals' 16-12 win over the Mets in New York. And the Dodgers star Shohei Ohtani's hit his 300th home run during LA's 4-3 loss against the Rockies. I'm Chris Foster, Fox News.
0: A lot of folks are wondering what today's markets mean for their retirement. That's just what the Stonebridge team talks about on the Retirement Compass with the Stonebridge Radio Show. 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
7: It's time now for a check of your 881 The Watch. I'm Paul Perkins in the Weather Center. Temperature is quickly warming up. Most of us in the mid to upper 70s, already touching at 80 is Hebron and Beatrice, 81 in Concordia, and also at Ellsworth, up to 82 on the temperature in Salina. Central Nebraska forecast, sunny today. This afternoon, there is a slight chance of a thunderstorm. Highs in the low 90s. Southeast winds at 10 to 20. 60% chance of thunderstorms tonight. Our lows in the mid-60s, a northeast wind at about 10. Partly cloudy skies tomorrow. Cooler, about 10 degrees cooler, with highs in the low to mid-80s. A northeast wind tomorrow at 10 to 20. Still a 50% chance of thunderstorms tomorrow night through Friday. 40% chance on Friday night. Highs remaining in the low to mid-80s for Friday. Then we'll warm to 85 to 90 over the weekend. Low to mid-90s expected for central Nebraska on Monday and Tuesday. Widespread highs in the 90s again expected today. Spotty thunderstorms are possible this afternoon in the late afternoon hours. On into tonight with a cold front dropping south. Also, additional thunderstorms are expected to move in from the west late this afternoon through midnight. Most of Nebraska and northern Kansas in a slight risk of severe storms, level 2 of 5. Southwest Nebraska, northwest Kansas, and northeastern Colorado in the higher enhanced risk, level 3 of 5. The main threats are quarter-size hail and wind gusts up to about 75. Behind this front, we'll see highs cool into the 80s for tomorrow and Friday. That cold front stalling out. More thunderstorms remain possible tomorrow afternoon through Friday night. Highest chances in western areas along with southern Nebraska and northern Kansas. Late tomorrow, far southwest Nebraska and western and southern Kansas in a slight risk of severe storms. All other areas in the lower marginal risk. Total rain amounts over the next few days expected to mostly range from a quarter inch to three quarters of an inch. A little warmer over the weekend with highs in the mid-80s to the low 90s. A transition period to widespread highs in the 90s for Monday and Tuesday with a strong ridge of high pressure building onto the plains and, of course, some dry weather going with that. Right now at the KRVN studios, we do have a south wind at 5, humidity is 79%, dew point at 67, and our current temperature is 77. 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
2: Everything about Democrat Dan Osborne is fake.
3: 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Osborne admitted he'd give Democrats control of the Senate.
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3: Gross. 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
6: 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With renewed conflict in the Middle East, crude oil is higher, but grains remain mixed here this morning. Corn futures are about 4 to 6 cents lower, with some profit taking after the rally to start the week. Traders are watching the forecast for more clarity on the heat wave predicted for the Corn Belt and Central Midwest, while Europe's weather continues to burn up. Export demand for U.S. corn continues to be solid, with expectations for the USDA to bump sales for the year by 25 to 50 million bushels on Friday's WASDE report. And soybeans are higher, supported by the soy oil market, which is up with crude. And the purchase of at least 17.3 million bushels of beans by China is also positive news. And there are rumors of more from the overnight trade. And wheat futures are mixed, with harvest pressure eased a bit by the rise in crude oil. September corn is down 6 at 437 and 3 quarters. December down 5 and a quarter at 459. August soybeans are up 5 and a quarter at 1199. November up 3 quarters at 1198 and a half. September Chicago wheat down 2 at 616 and a half. December down 2 at 631 and 3 quarters. September Kansas City wheat is down 3 quarters at 652, December down 1 at 666 and a quarter. August soybean meal down 410 at 312, August bean oil up 161 at 7020. August live cattle are down $1.62 at 236.80, October down 167 at 232.42. August feeders are down $1.27 at 359.37, September down 125 at 356.15, and August lean hogs are up 115 at 98.07. That's a check of your markets. 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
9: Good morning. I'm Maddie Weber with the Rural Radio Network, and here's a look at your ag news. The USDA has accepted 2.2 million acres into the 2026 Conservation Reserve Program, providing farmers and landowners with conservation payments while protecting soil, water, and wildlife habitat. The program was highly competitive, with producers offering nearly 2.5 million acres for enrollment. More than 982,000 acres set to expire on September 30th were re-enrolled, while producers also offered 1.5 million acres of new land. Because CRP is capped at 27 million acres nationwide, not every offer could be accepted. Nebraska, Colorado, and South Dakota led the nation in accepted acres. According to DTN, Nebraska had 2.5 million acres enrolled as of January 2026, with an average annual rental payment of just over $38 per acre. Enrollment is conducted through a competitive bidding process that ranks offers based on conservation outcomes. For enrolled acres, CRP provides annual rental payments and cost share assistance while improving water quality, reducing erosion, and supporting wildlife habitat. Also, in case you missed it this morning, our listeners share their fond memories of summers on the farm. Alex Makovica has more.
10: On social media this week, we asked you, what do you actually miss about summer on the farm? The answer is not at all about work and more about the memories that were made. Everybody remembering things from the smell of fresh-cut hay, homemade cookies delivered to the hayfield, cold watermelon from the milk cooler, and falling asleep to the sound of irrigation sprinklers. Others said they miss wheat harvest lunches, county fairs, evenings checking cattle, and even walking beans with the family. The best response to sum it up, I wasn't happy then, but I'd give anything to do it once more with my dad.
9: Thanks, Alex. For the Rural Radio Network, I'm Maddie Weber.

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0: 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Those big prizes including a Chevy Silverado, Yamaha Kodiak 450, and a Royal King Grill. Another chance to register to win at Batteries Plus in Kearney. I'll be there for some live reports tomorrow at Batteries Plus in Kearney, 11 until 1. John Willis and I headed to the Franklin County Fair in Franklin Friday evening, 6 until 8. Also, Bands, Brews, and Barbecue in Cozad were there Saturday morning, 10 until noon. Just a minute away, your chance to win $70.40 on Monogram Money.
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0: 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Spinning for $70.40 this afternoon. Well, there we go on this afternoon. I'm used to saying afternoon since I'm no longer on the morning on a regular basis. This morning on Monogram Money, $70.40 in that Monogram Money jackpot. First initial that we spin up is an R, as in Rick or Renee. R, that first initial for $70.40 on Monogram Money. Second initial is going to be a W, as in Wanda or maybe Wayne. RW as the first two initials for $70.40. R as in Rick, W as in Wendy, our first two initials on Monogram Money. Where will it land from that deciding initial? And it's going to do it on an O, as in Olson. So RWO are the three initials we need to make you the winner of $70.40. If R is in Rick, W as in Wendy, O as in Olson are your three initials in that order. You now have 2 minutes to call me. Be the first on the line, 844-880-0880. That's R, 844-880-0880. Once again, we need the initials R as in Rhonda, W as in Wayne, O as in Olson, R-W-O. Your 2 minutes starts now.
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0: 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Ellen Simmons talks with Raylan Rip of the Franklin County Ag Society. 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
12: Elizabeth Betsy Griscom, you know her as Betsy Ross, was born in 1752 to a large Quaker family. She met and married John Ross in 1773. They opened an upholstery shop in New Jersey, relying on work from members of the Continental Congress, among others, especially after the death of her husband in the war. In 1776, she was approached by members of the Continental Congress, including George Washington, a friend from church. They brought her a design for a flag they wanted her to sew. After some alterations, the first American flag was born. Betsy Ross, legend or myth, as some people may claim. Regardless, her story lives on in our shared American history.
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13: Hey everybody, Marlon Bolling here. Happy 75th birthday, KRVN. You've been an integral part of life in the Plains, and I'm proud to have been a part of your on-air staff for a couple of wonderful years. To all the staff, management, and farmer shareholders, congratulations on a job well done.
7: Ellen Simmons for KRVN. The Franklin County Fair is here, and there's lots to do and see. Raylan Rip is here with us, and she's the Franklin County Ag Society Secretary, and she'll be giving us all the details on this year's fair. Raylan, what are the dates, and what's this year's theme?
14: Yeah, we are kicking off the Franklin County Fair down at Franklin Wednesday, July 8th through Sunday, July 12th, and we're very excited. Our theme for the fair this year is the County Fair, an American Tradition.
7: All right. Well, tell me about all the 4-H and FFA events each day of the fair.
14: The fair is jam-packed full of events, including our 4-H and FFA shows that kick off on Wednesday, July 8th, with our small animal show at 6 o'clock. And then we roll into Friday with our FFA hog show and 4-H, 4-H and FFA hog show, our sheep and goat show, all on Friday morning, kicking off at 8:30. And then followed by Saturday, we conclude our livestock shows at the Franklin County Fair with our 4-H and FFA cattle show, dairy show, and bucket calves on Saturday morning starting at 8:30. So encourage anyone to come on out and take part in our 4-H and FFA livestock shows throughout the week on Wednesday, Friday, and Saturday this week.
7: You guys will be holding a premium auction. Tell me about that.
14: Yes, on Sunday, July 12th, to conclude our fair, we'll have our 4-H and FFA Youth Livestock Premium Auction at 6 o'clock on Sunday night. We do have a barbecue and ice cream social ahead of time starting at 4:30. But this auction is a great way to give back to the kids. These kids in 4-H and FFA have worked hard throughout the year on their livestock projects. So these are projects including our cattle exhibitors, hog exhibitors, sheep exhibitors, and goat exhibitors qualify to be in our livestock premium auction. So this is a great way to donate back to those kids so that they're able to keep doing these projects for years to come. So we certainly encourage any local businesses, join us on Sunday for that livestock premium auction. Again, it starts at 6 o'clock Sunday evening at the Franklin County Fairgrounds. And if you have any questions, like I said, find us on our Facebook page and message us there. But these kids work so hard throughout the year. We certainly encourage local businesses and supporters to really give back to our next generation of leaders in agriculture in Franklin County. So again, Sunday, July 12th at 6 o'clock will be our Youth Livestock Premium Auction.
7: All right. And there is a Ranch Rodeo and Rough Stock Rodeo. So tell me about those two events.
14: Yes, the Franklin County Fair is excited for our Ranch Rodeo on Thursday, July 9th. The Calcutta will kick off at 6:45 Thursday night at our rodeo arena, followed by the Ranch Rodeo starting at 7 o'clock. So encourage everyone to come on out, join us for that Calcutta and Ranch Rodeo, and make your way on up to the beer garden that will be open from 6 p.m. to 1 a.m. on Thursday at the Franklin County Fair.
7: All right. As far as the Rough Stock Rodeo, what's that going to look like?
14: Yeah, the Franklin County Ag Society is super excited to be a part of the Mid-States Rodeo Circuit this year. So we have our Mid-States Rough Stock Rodeo on Friday, July 10th. But even more important than that, ahead of the rodeo, we'll have mutton bustin' for the kids. So mutton bustin' registration will start at 5 o'clock on Friday, July 10th, with mutton busting starting at 6, followed by that Mid-States Rough Stock Rodeo at 7 o'clock. And don't miss out on the free barbecue with a rodeo ticket purchase for Friday night. So rodeo tickets are $15 for Friday night. We'll have a free barbecue with that rodeo ticket. And then super excited, we'll have live entertainment following the Rough Stock Rodeo on Friday evening. Join us for the live entertainment on Friday night. It is free to the public. Downtown Nowhere and Kylie and Company will be kicking off about 8:30 at the Franklin County Fair Beer Garden on Friday, July 10th. Again, free to the public, so we welcome you to come on out and join us for Kylie and Company in Downtown Nowhere.
7: Well, there's also going to be a demo derby on Saturday. Tell me about that.
14: Our Franklin County Fair demo derby, yes, is on this Saturday, July 11th. It'll start at 7 o'clock, and we've had a demo derby traditionally at the Franklin County Fair for several years, so we're really excited to be continuing that tradition. The demo registration will kick off Saturday afternoon at 3 o'clock, so if you're interested in partaking in the demolition derby, registration will start at 3 o'clock. Otherwise, it'll start at 7 o'clock on Saturday night at the Franklin County Fair.
7: Any other events to highlight for this year's fair?
14: We certainly invite everyone to come on out to the Franklin County Fairgrounds. We have several events, as we talked about, throughout the night, but we really want to highlight the 4-H and youth activities and events that are going on for those youth that have been working hard all year. Come out and watch them show their projects in the livestock and small animal shows. See their exhibits in the exhibit building, and we have tons of other things to offer, including our rocket events for the kids. So bring the kids on out, bounce houses and fair rides that they can purchase a wristband and partake in on Thursday night, Friday night, and Saturday night at the Franklin County Fair. Plus, we'll have a variety of vendor displays to look at, some shopping for the ladies, food trucks, and our Franklin 4-H Council food stand. So come on out for lots of fun, good food, and entertainment at the Franklin County Fair this weekend, July 9th through the 12th in Franklin.
15: All right. 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
15: That was Raylan Ripp, the Franklin County Ag Society Secretary, telling us all things Franklin County Fair that starts today and goes through this Sunday. 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

0: from 6 to 8 p.m. during the Mutton Bustin' and the Mid-States Rough Stock Rodeo. 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
5: For KRVN News, I'm Bob Brogan. Grand Island police are looking into a physical attack that happened late Sunday evening. The incident took place in the 100 block of West 3rd Street in downtown Grand Island. The victim is 41-year-old Matthew Bishop. Police arrived shortly before 11:15 p.m. They found Bishop unresponsive in the middle of the street. An ambulance took him to CHI St. Francis Emergency Room. He was later moved to CHI Bergen Mercy Medical Center in Omaha for more care. He remains on a ventilator with severe injuries. Police found two local men who fought with the victim and left him in the road. On Tuesday afternoon, July 7th, officers arrested Jesus Reyes and Angel Vega. Both are 23 and from Grand Island. They are in the Hall County Department of Corrections on first-degree assault charges. The investigation remains open. If you have information, call the Grand Island Police Department at 308-385-5400. Dodge County Sheriff Dustin Weitzel could face prison time and will be forced to surrender his law enforcement certification after being convicted of wire fraud in federal court on Monday. Leslie Woods, U.S. Attorney for the District of Nebraska, announced criminal charges against the 46-year-old Weitzel of Fremont on Monday. Weitzel was charged with one count of wire fraud, which carries up to 20 years in prison, a $250,000 fine, 3 years of supervised release, and a $100 special assessment. From April 2018 through February of 2022, while Weitzel was treasurer for the Dodge County Fraternal Order of Police Lodge 17, $45,500 was wired from FOP 17 bank accounts into Weitzel's personal bank accounts. He would return $40,750 prior to detection, with $4,749 still missing from the FOP 17 bank accounts. Weitzel pleaded guilty on Monday and is scheduled to be sentenced on Thursday, October 1st. As part of his plea agreement, Weitzel agreed that he will surrender his law enforcement certification before the sentencing date in this case, and that he will not work as a law enforcement officer in the future. This Sunday, July 12th, is the Funk School Community Center's Funk Festival of Cupcakes at 2 p.m. with over $1,400 in prizes. Funk School Community Center Board President Mona Peterson says they will be taking entries right up until the start of the event on Sunday.
6: This year, we are asking for a $25 totally refundable registration fee. 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
2: It's time now for a check of your 880 Weather Watch. Temperatures right now in the mid-70s to around 80, up to 81 right now in Concordia and 82 in Salina. Central Nebraska forecast, a sunny day today, slight chance of a thunderstorm this afternoon, high in the low 90s, a southeast wind 10 to 20, 60% chance of thunderstorms tonight, our lows in the mid-60s, a northeast wind at 10, partly cloudy skies tomorrow, highs cooling to the low to mid-80s, a northeast wind at 10 to 20, still a 50% chance of thunderstorms tomorrow night through Friday, 40% chance on Friday night, highs for Friday remaining in the low to mid-80s, 85 to 90 over the weekend and low to mid-90s in central Nebraska by Monday and Tuesday. Widespread highs in the 90s for today. Spotty thunderstorms possible late in the afternoon through tonight with the cold front dropping in from the north. We'll see additional thunderstorms move in from the west late this afternoon through midnight. Most of Nebraska and northern Kansas in a slight risk of severe storms, level 2 of 5. Southwest Nebraska and northwest Kansas and northeastern Colorado in the higher enhanced risk, a level 3 of 5. The main threats are quarter-sized hail and wind gust up to 75. Behind the front, highs cooling into the 80s for tomorrow and Friday. That cold front stalling out. More thunderstorms remain possible tomorrow afternoon through Friday night. Highest chances over western areas along with southern Nebraska and northern Kansas. Late tomorrow, far southwest Nebraska, western and southern Kansas in a slight risk of severe storms. All other areas in the lower marginal risk. Total rain amounts expected to mostly range from a quarter inch to three quarters of an inch. The weekend is a little warmer, highs topping out in the mid-80s to the low 90s. Then we'll see a strong ridge of high pressure build onto the plains, and widespread highs in the 90s expected for Monday and Tuesday and probably for a while. And don't be surprised if we see some century mark temperatures as we head into next week. Here at KRVN, a south wind at 7, humidity at 73%. Our temperature is currently sitting at 78. Market Minute up next.
4: It's been 142 years in the making, and you get to be there. Starting July 13th through the 18th, it's the Furnace County Fair in Beaver City. 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
6: Good morning. With a check of your markets, I'm Lacey Shippey for the Rural Radio Network. September corn is down 6 1/4 at 437 1/2. December down 5 1/4 at 458 3/4. August soybeans up 5 1/2 at 1199 1/4. November up 1/2 at 1198 1/4. September Chicago wheat is down 2 at 616 1/2. December down 2 1/4 at 631 1/2. September Kansas City wheat down 2 1/4 at 650 1/2. December down 2 1/2 at 664 3/4. August live cattle are down 212 at 236.30. October down $1.92 at 232.10. August feeders down 237 at 358.27. September down 212 at 355.27. August lean hogs up $1.72 at 98.65. October up 250 at 84.15. 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
2: Thanks, Lacey. Coming up next on KRVN, our pasture, or make that our hay and forage minute here on 880 KRVN, and more on the control of flies in the pasture.
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11: In Nebraska, there are two species of fly that cause the most economic injury to pasture and rangeland cattle. They are the horn fly and face fly. Selection of an appropriate control method for each will depend on the time of year, the efficacy, cost, and convenience of the treatment, and your herd management practices. The horn fly is a major pest that is estimated to cause over $1 billion in economic losses in the U.S. annually. It is a blood-feeding insect that is found on the back, sides, and pull area of the animal. The economic injury level of the horn fly is 200 flies per animal that, once surpassed, causes altered grazing patterns and behavior which lead to reduced milk production and weight gain. In Nebraska, there are two population spikes of horn fly, one in early summer and the second in late August through mid-September. While the face fly is not a blood feeder, it can cause extreme discomfort by feeding on animal secretions from the eyes, mouth, and muzzle. It is also a vector of the pathogen that causes pink eye in cattle, and feeding by the female fly causes eye tissue damage. Face fly populations usually peak in late July and August and are most common near waterways, in areas of significant rainfall, and in irrigated pastures. Hornfly and facefly management options vary widely and include forced use methods such as dust bags, back rubbers, and traps, as well as product application methods such as porons, animal sprays, and insecticide ear tags. For more information on control methods, contact your county extension office. 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
18: The Silage for Beef Cattle Conference was held at NREC at Mead, and one of the featured presenters at this year's program was Galen Erickson, feedlot specialist with Nebraska Extension. Galen, so first of all, your topic was energy content of today's silage. So just in general terms, we know how valuable silage can be to a cattle diet. So from an energy standpoint, what do we know about silage and its value to the beef cow?
19: Well, we actually know quite a bit, and there's different ways to try and predict it. But from a producer's perspective, you know, not all silage is equal. And so how you put your silage up could influence maximizing the energy that you get back out of it. So as always, we recommend good management, good packing, good cover those piles, et cetera. But what we see is that you need to predict what the energy content is of your silage, because if you've got cows, you need to know how much energy is in it, because you're going to have to limit feed them. If you're backgrounding calves, you want to know, is that a suitable feed? Or if it's really low in energy, then it's going to be more suitable as a more traditional rough feed source in our feedlot diets. So one of my goals today is simply to make sure everybody understands how, when you send a silage sample in the lab and you get a TDN number back, which is a measure of energy, or whatever energy measure you want to look at, where did that come from? It's actually fairly straightforward. It's based on the fiber content, and specifically the type of fiber we call ADF. So that's what I'm going through. And then we're going to talk about what kind of factors influence that.
18: Sure. Okay, so let's talk about that. First of all, measuring energy content in silage. How do we accomplish that and what are you looking for?
19: Yeah, so when you send your samples in, really you want to get an ADF, which then the lab will calculate the energy content of the silage from that. We recommend getting percent starch because that gives you a good indication, right? Corn silage is unique feed because it's about half grain, half forage on a dry basis. So on one hand, starch has got a lot of energy and you want starch. On the other hand, if you delay silage harvest to get more starch, you get less fiber digestibility. So there's an optimum time, if you will, to harvest silage where you're sort of maximizing the grain content without compromising fiber digestibility. So we discussed that in some detail, but we've done some unique measures here to try and predict what silage is. And our conclusion is that on average, silage has a TDN of 68.5%, which is a good number for people to hang their hat on. But that's the average. Again, we would encourage producers that when you get your silage put up and it's fermented, send that sample in so you know.
18: Yeah, and like you said, it kind of depends what you're going to do with it, too. If you're going to do a grow diet, if you're going to background, or if this is going to go to cows, all of those, that's kind of three different goals, isn't it?
19: Yeah, I mean, really, in many ways, silage is an excellent feed for all those purposes, but if you're going to feed cows, silage has actually probably got more energy than the cows need. So you really want to be fine-tuning and limiting how much they get to just meet their needs and not get fat cows. Growing cattle, again, we see tremendous gains if we get the diet right in growing cattle. And then if it's a feedlot, you're really interested in how do I get the corn used in that feedlot diet and also how do I make sure that I keep the cattle on feed? And so what's the forage giving me from a roughage standpoint? So, yeah, they're different goals for sure. Most of the work that we do is really targeting corn silage for growing cattle because I think it's probably one of the most economical ways to grow cattle.
18: Yep. All right. Good insights. Thank you, Galen. Appreciate it.
19: You bet. My pleasure.
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2: Thank you much, Chad. An unusually dry early summer in the desert southwest, keeping monsoon moisture away, which is needed to curtail a rise in wildfires. Here's Rod Bain with more.
20: We're just getting into the second half of 2026, and we have already seen an extraordinarily active wildfire season so far this year.
21: With over 3.3 million acres burned as of July 5th, according to USDA meteorologist Brad Rippey, well ahead of the five-year average. In part, this is due to an erratic southwestern monsoon season to date.
20: And in fact, some of the thunderstorms that we're seeing are doing more harm than good because they are producing a lot of lightning strikes without the benefit of much, if any, rainfall.
21: A ridge of high pressure is currently blocking the tropical monsoon rains from entering the southwest.
20: We are still getting some convection as the heat builds. It creates afternoon thunderstorms, but we're just not getting that optimal amount of rainfall to help put out fires and dampen the landscape to ease that wildfire threat.
21: However, Rippey says a more regular shower pattern for the region, particularly the Four Corners area, could develop next week. I'm Rod Bain reporting for the U.S. Department of Agriculture in Washington, D.C.
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23: In baseball's late game, the Rockies beat the Dodgers in L.A. with three unearned runs in the eighth inning. Shohei Ohtani did hit a leadoff homer. Minnesota 3-1 over Cleveland. White Sox were beaten at home by Boston 8-1. Kansas City trailed the Mets 9-4 after four innings, but the Royals took the game 16-12. Tyler Tolbert of KC went 5-for-6. He had hits in 12 straight plate appearances, tying a major league record. Philadelphia's Kyle Schwarber hit his 31st home homer in a Phil's 4-1 win at Cincinnati. Tampa Bay over the Yankees 6-4. Milwaukee swept a doubleheader at St. Louis. Pittsburgh beat Atlanta as Ryan O'Hearn had three homers, 10 RBIs. At the World Cup, the round of 16 is over as Switzerland won on penalty kicks, eliminating Colombia. Argentina, with three late goals, survived to beat Egypt 3-2. The World Cup is off Wednesday before the quarterfinals begin.
2: More chances to get you registered to win our Diamond Anniversary Drive big prizes, including that Chevy Silverado. I'll be at Banneries Plus in Kearney for some live reports here on 880 KRVN tomorrow, 11 until 1. Also headed to the Franklin County Fair in Franklin. We'll be there Friday evening at 6 until 8. Bands, Brews, and Barbecue in Kozad this weekend. We're there Saturday morning, 10 until noon.
1: It's July 8th, and this is your Fox Daily Snapshot. Today is National Freezer Pops Day. With a history that dates back more than 60 years, freezer pops are nearly synonymous with the heat of summer and being a kid. Freezer pops are a very shareable treat, so whether your favorite flavor is cherry, orange, or grape, it's always good to have some on hand. Also on this date, in 1776, Colonel John Nixon of Pennsylvania became the first person to publicly read aloud the Declaration of Independence to a gathering of citizens on the steps of Independence Hall in Philadelphia. And in 1913, Alfred Carlton Gilbert received the patent for the Erector Set, which will then go on to become one of the most popular toys of all time. If it's your birthday today, you share it with celebrity chef Wolfgang Puck, born in 1949, and country music star Toby Keith, Red Solo Cup, born in 1961. I'm Tushar Saxena, and that's your Fox Daily Snapshot.
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5: 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Funk School Community Center Board President Mona Peterson says they will be taking entries right up until the start of the event on Sunday.
25: This year, we are asking for a $25 totally refundable registration fee. You may register as a professional, an amateur, or a talented kid. And this year, that is any kid 12 years and under. There are different categories that you can enter your cupcakes in, and most of them enter all three. And the three categories are best tasting, best decorated, and the funkiest. And there's prize money for each category for first, second, and third place.
5: Peterson says each baker will also be in contention for best table display and people's choice. Each category's top three winners will receive $50 in first prize, $25 for second prize, and $15 for third prize at each level. The grand champion will also receive $250. To register for the Funk Festival of Cupcakes, go to their website, funkschoolcc.com. The Lexington Police Department is giving life-saving awards to officers Joe Renderos and Kareem McDougal. The news appeared in a social media post. The officers recently found a person who was not breathing and started emergency care right away. They stayed with the person until Lexington Rescue arrived. The patient went to the Lexington Regional Health Center and survived because of the officers' fast work.
0: The police department said the actions show how professional and dedicated the staff is to the community. This award goes to officers who act fast in medical crises. For KRBN News, I'm Ellen Simmons.
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6: The ceasefire is over, he thinks, and President Trump, as Iran can expect to be hit hard with strikes again tonight. I'm Chris Foster, Fox News. Strikes resumed after Iran went back to attacking tankers in the Strait of Hormuz and now today targeting American military sites in Bahrain and Kuwait. The president's threatening Iran's civilian infrastructure.
7: Their electric plants, where they make their electricity there, we'll take them out. I don't want to do that, but if we have to, we'll take them out.
6: And threatening to seize Iran's Karg Island and its oil infrastructure.
7: We attacked Karg Island last night. We knocked out a piece. I said, don't touch the oil, because maybe we'll take over Karg Island.
6: The president also at the NATO summit in Turkey says he wants to end trade with Spain and tells Ukraine's President Zelensky he'll grant a license for Ukraine to manufacture their own Patriot air defense systems to stop Russian attacks. The Trump administration announces what it calls a major investigation of work visa fraud.
8: Labor Department Inspector General Anthony D'Esposito says investigators are probing visa use for alleged human trafficking schemes. He tells Maria Bartiromo of Fox Business they're looking at the use of H-1B visas that allow skilled foreign people to work in the U.S. and PERM visas, the first step toward a green card.
9: We've already started to issue dozens of subpoenas. We are going to make sure that we track down every lead.
8: D'Esposito says it's not just hiring factory workers, but medical facilities and doctor's offices.
9: Much of the visa and the human trafficking that we see when it comes to this foreign labor is tied to cartels, is tied to transnational gangs.
8: Jenny Cosola, Fox News.
6: Kentucky Governor Democrat Andy Beshear says he's asked for an update on Senate Republican Mitch McConnell's condition. He's been hospitalized for 3.5 weeks with no one saying why. A German doctor is sentenced to life in prison for murdering 15 seriously ill patients during home visits. America's listening to Fox News.
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6: Fox's Lillian Wu reports on a crackdown on international criminal networks based in India.
29: The U.S. has charged the imprisoned head of an Indian criminal gang and his North American deputy with directing the murder of a Sikh separatist leader outside a Sikh temple in Canada in 2023. The indictment accuses crime boss Lawrence Bishnoi, behind bars in India since 2015, of directing the operation from his jail cell using smuggled cell phones. The charge is part of a massive law enforcement operation involving agencies across the U.S., Canada, and Europe against 37 defendants, officials say are part of three Indian international syndicates linked to kidnappings, murders, and other crimes.
6: Most of the new arrests are in California. Arizona's extreme heat is putting a strain on animal shelters.
30: The forecast high in Phoenix today is 112 degrees, and that heat is causing animal shelters to overflow. Kim Powell is with Maricopa County's Animal Care and Control.
31: Theory is that when people are seeing lost dogs running around in the heat, they're more likely to stop and try to help them because, of course, they're worried about their paws, they're worried about dehydration, heat stroke.
30: Powell says 117 dogs were brought to the shelter after the 4th of July weekend, bringing the population to 760. That's 100 over capacity. Gary Baumgarten, Fox News.
6: Emmy nominations for the year's best television are being announced this hour.
32: On the drama side, it could be The Pitt, the reigning champ. Its biggest challenger, Vince Gilligan's sci-fi drama,
10: pluribus. In comedy, Hacks looks to go out on top for its final season with four-time winner Jean Smart a lock for lead actress. In limited series, it's a showdown between Beef and Ryan Murphy's love story, John F. Kennedy Jr. and Carolyn Bessette.
12: It's Fox and Michelle Polito on Wall Street. The Dow is down 781 points. Oil's up after the resumption of strikes, and President Trump says he thinks the Iran ceasefire is over. I'm Chris Foster, Fox News.
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16: 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Glad to have you along here. On this Wednesday, we are here in the middle of the week, and it is a very similar start here temperature-wise as we've seen the first couple days of the week, seeing a lot of our temperatures right now in the upper 70s and the lower 80s. Now, it is a little bit cooler as you go into northeast Colorado and the Nebraska Panhandle, seeing temperatures more in the low to mid-70s, even some upper 60s and low 70s as you go to very northern parts of Nebraska. But that is how things are looking. Are seeing some partly cloudy skies over north-central Kansas and northeast Nebraska, but other than that, most of our locations is seeing partly cloudy, if not mostly sunny skies here today. Central Nebraska today is sunny with a slight chance of thunderstorms this afternoon. Highs in the low 90s and southeast winds 10 to 20 miles an hour. Tonight, a 60% chance of thunderstorms and lows in the mid-60s, and northeast winds around 10 miles an hour. Widespread highs are in the 90s. Those are likely again today. Spotty thunderstorms are possible late this afternoon through tonight with a cold front dropping south. Additional thunderstorms are expected to move in from the west. Late this afternoon through midnight, most of Nebraska and northern Kansas are in a slight risk of severe storms, a level 2 of 5. Southwest Nebraska, northwest Kansas, and northeast Colorado are in an enhanced risk, a level 3 of 5. The main threats are quarter-sized hail and wind gusts to 75. Behind the front, highs cool to the 80s tomorrow and Friday. As the cold front stalls, more thunderstorms are possible tomorrow afternoon through Friday night. The highest chances are over western areas, along with southern Nebraska and northern Kansas. In northwest and north-central Kansas today, it is sunny both today and tomorrow. Highs today in the mid to upper 90s. Tonight, a 60% chance of thunderstorms in the north-central, a 40% chance in the northwest, and lows from 62 in the northwest to 68 in the north-central. And in northeast Colorado, it is partly cloudy today with a 30% chance of thunderstorms this afternoon and highs in the low 90s, 40% chance of thunderstorms this evening, and lows tonight around 60. Right now in Lexington, it is 78 degrees and fair. Winds blowing out of the southwest at 7 miles an hour. That is your Weather Watch. 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
0: 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Grains are mixed to lower this morning, even as crude oil rises close to $5 a barrel higher on the day. Corn futures are lower, likely with some profit taking after the rally to start the week. Traders are watching the forecast for some more clarity on the heat wave predicted for the Corn Belt and Central Midwest, while Europe's weather continues to show drought conditions and record temperatures. Export demand for U.S. corn continues to be solid, with expectations for the USDA to bump sales for the year by 25 to 50 million bushels on this coming WASD report on Friday. And soybeans are mixed, supported by the soy oil market and some Chinese business. Wheat futures are lower with some spillover pressure from the corn complex. September corn is down 6.5 at 437.25. December down 5.5 at 458.75. August soybeans up 3 at 1196.75. November down 0.5 at 1197.25. September Chicago wheat is down a nickel at 613.5. December down 4.75 at 629. September Kansas City wheat down 5.5 at 647.25. December down 5.5 at 661.75. August soybean meal down 5.40 at 310.80. August bean oil up 2.49 at 71.08. August live cattle are down 3.37 at 235.05. October down 3.12 at 230.90. August feeders down 5.37 at 355.27. September down 5.02 at 352.37. August lean hogs are up $1.52 at 98.45. October up 2.20 at 83.85. 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
16: And that market report was brought to you by Hayden Outdoors, the brand that sells the land.
3: Hello, America, and welcome again to the Ag Resource Market Watch with the latest news direct from the Chicago Board of Trade. I'm Dan Bossi on the 8th of July, Wednesday. This broadcast is brought to you by Ag Resource. As you look at Chicago grain futures here this morning, they're mixed to generally higher. There's news in the market that China bought another 5 to 7 cargoes of U.S. soybeans overnight. Now, this would be the third day in a row that China's been buying soybeans. We'll look for USDA confirmation. But the market seems to be energized by the Chinese demand along with threatening U.S. weather. Now, the central U.S. is expected to warm up and dry out over the next 10 days. Whether or not this pattern will persist will be key to prices longer term. But traders are already starting to whittle away at the yield estimates of several key states like Kansas, Nebraska, Iowa, Missouri, and Illinois. So U.S. corn yields are declining, likely down by 1 or 2 bushels an acre, and that is underpinning the corn market. Other news is lacking, but there was another 2.2 million acres that were entered into the CRP program. That'll be supportive longer term. Until next time, I'm Dan Bossi. This broadcast brought to you by Ag Resource.
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9: From sewing to shooting sports photography to sheep, you can do it all through Nebraska 4-H, as Wesley Thompson of Dawson County has found. And Wesley, thanks for being with us. You've done, sounds like, a lot of different kinds of projects in 4-H, is that right?
11: Yes, I've done quite a few. The one that I'm probably the most known for in Dawson County is shooting sports. Helps bring our shooting sports club a bit into the light, because I am a Nebraska State shooting sports ambassador, which means that I help promote it to people around Nebraska.
9: What does that kind of entail? Can you explain to me what you do as a shooting sports ambassador?
11: I will be invited to a library or someplace where I'd be able to speak, really show people what it would be to be in 4-H shooting sports.
9: So shooting sports, that's been a big focus, but you've done it all.
11: Yep. I've done a lot of things in 4-H over the years. I showed sheep for about 3 years. I'm not doing it this year, though, on account of time restraints.
9: And that's the fun thing about 4-H is whether you're baking something or sewing something or you're bringing in livestock, do you think you're going to learn something?
11: That's what 4-H is for. It's to help you improve in things that you never would have thought you would have been able to do. If you are new to shooting sports or to anything in 4-H, there's always going to be at least 5 people ready to help you.
9: Wesley Thompson of Dawson County, our 4-H Spotlight.
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17: Weather forecasts are front and center in the grain trade at midweek, and U.S. and European models disagree. I'm Mark Oppel, today's Bottom Line Report. Bottom line, grain analysts suggest commodity fund traders have been looking for a reason to go long in this market. Weather came up just in time, and the reason this week. But there's a catch. European weather models suggest a hot and dry August ahead. Now, they predicted a hot, dry July a month ago, and of course, July weather was much more moderate. In fact, Commodity Weather Group here called that August forecast silly. Bottom line analysts agree, especially with a strong El Nino in the forecast. We do see increased farmer selling of corn with December over that 458 level here early week. Soybeans, about $12. Keep in mind, history shows December corn can top 7 to 10 days after the 4th of July. And if December, though, can breach that 465-467 level, 480 would be next. This is the Bottom Line Report. We look at November soybeans. They can now target those mid-May highs near 1215 from here. That's our bottom line at midweek. I'm Mark Oppold, wishing you a profitable day.
6: Franklin County Fair is celebrating an American tradition July 9th through the 12th. 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
26: Nebraska Extension Almanac.
27: A growing source of income for landowners in Nebraska is hunting rights. Extension ag economist Jim Jansen talks about how ag landowners can enhance their profitability by leasing exclusive rights for hunters and certain types of game on their land.
28: So each year, the University of Nebraska, as part of the annual Farm Real Estate Survey, takes a look at what we call a new or emerging issue present in the farm real estate industry, farming and ranching real estate industry. In prior years, we've looked at things like the type of leases, so provisions related to crop shares, provisions related to flexible cash leases. And given that some of the farm and ranches are a little bit tighter financially this year, we thought we'd take maybe a look at what are some alternative ways to generate revenue or funds from our property? And this can go for absentee landowners as well. Well, one of the things that we can do in our state, which we obviously have a very rural-based state that has a lot of wildlife present, is renting out the hunting rights associated with a parcel of ground. So you might own the land, you might farm it, you might rent it to someone else that farms it or ranches it. The key thing is, though, you reserve the right, and you are renting that right to a third party to hunt different types of wild game. So we might be talking about things like antelope or deer, waterfowl, some of the other things included pheasants, turkey, and then we group the rest as other game. Overall, based on the survey responses that were sent in, the majority of people that reported on the survey found about almost 50% were renting out some type of rights related to either antelope or deer hunting. The second one that followed that was waterfowl, and not quite 20%. And then the third one was deer. Now, within each of the different regions of the state that we call agricultural statistic districts, we did see some variation. For example, the highest rate of interest for waterfowl hunting, so things like duck or geese, things like that, we've seen that even in the Northwest, and also some of the parts of the East Platte Valley, so think like the East and Central District. Some of the hot spots that we've seen for hunting were deer, were primarily in the north to northeast, and some of the geographical features or factors or forces are why we see the type of wildlife we do and why people are willing to pay. So what are the features or forces that are contributing value to hunting, leasing out hunting wildlife? Some of the leading factors we've seen were including the vegetative cover and proximity to water. So that accounted for over half of the reasons on why people would want to why do I want to lease your ground? Well, it's next to the Platte River, or it has certain factors or features, maybe the presence of brush or trees, hillside. Think of what features or forces would make a site to be ideal. Well, those sites or features are conducive to wildlife, but also maybe conducive to setting up a deer blind, for example. So we took a look at what can someone charge someone else? What can you lease out the hunting rights for a property? And the detail that we looked at, we grouped responses by a financial range. We found that about not quite two-thirds of the responses, we had people reporting a value between zero to not quite $2,500. And then a little less than 30% of responses, we had a range somewhere between, say, $2,500 to about $5,000. What this means is we typically see someone charge a sum of money. You gain access to the use of that property. A lot of the responses were indicating it was usually for the season. You weren't renting out the leasing, the hunting rights, just say for, hunting deer on the first day of the deer season. It's hunting deer for the duration of the season for deer or whatever wild game someone might be hunting. But this was part of the special feature survey that the University of Nebraska conducts in tandem with the Nebraska Farm Real Estate Survey. If you'd like to find some additional information, you can always take a look at the Farm Real Estate Report that was issued in late June of 2025. The website is cap.unl.edu/real estate.
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10: Stocks are skidding. The Dow lost 500 points in early trading after President Trump said he thinks the memorandum of understanding aimed at ending the war with Iran is over, though the president said he will let U.S. negotiators keep talking if they want. Crude oil prices are higher. Brent crude at $77, West Texas Intermediate at $73. Apple has lost an appeal in Europe's General Court seeking to exempt its iOS operating system from antitrust regulations. It's a blow to Apple, which has been fighting the European Union's Digital Markets Act. 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That's your Fox Business Report. I'm Jenny Coselda. 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

0: 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Tuesday slaughter is estimated at 110,000 head, steady with a week ago, but 8,000 head less than a year ago. And hog prices averaged 96.42 on Tuesday on 7,482 head. The latest CME lean hog index was down 12 cents at 91.55, and pork cutout values were up $1.66 at 97.91. Tuesday slaughter is estimated at 479,000 head, 13,000 head more than a week ago, and 12,000 head more than a year ago. 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
3: News. I'm Therese Crowley. President Trump at the NATO summit says he thinks the ceasefire with Iran is over, warning he may hit them again harder tonight over their strikes on Gulf allies and commercial ships.
4: We attacked Cargo Island last night. We knocked out a piece. I said, don't touch the oil, because maybe we'll take over Cargo Island. You know, we may take over Cargo Island. It's not a thing they can do about it.
3: The oil barrel price up to $75. President Trump meeting with Ukraine President Zelensky on their Russian war request for missiles.
4: We're going to give a license to you to make Patriots. That's pretty cool, right? This way you can't complain that we're not giving them enough. It's say, make them yourself.
3: At the probable cause hearing for Charlie Kirk's accused assassin, Don Trump Jr. tells Fox the evidence he saw was much more cut and dry than he would have imagined. DNA and video at the crime scene. 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
1: 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It is time for our KRVN weather watch. Right now, throughout much of our listening area, most of our temperatures are in the upper 70s and the lower 80s. That is kind of what we are seeing here throughout our entire listening area. The one place it does get a little bit cooler is out in western and northern locations. The Nebraska Panhandle and northeast Colorado seeing temperatures more in the low to mid 70s. And then very northern parts of Nebraska seeing temperatures in the upper 60s. And the lower 70s. There are some partly cloudy skies in very north central areas of Kansas and northeastern locations of Nebraska, but then other than that, we are seeing a lot of sun here today, and even in those locations that are seeing some clouds, sun still very likely poking through and making an impact. Central Nebraska today is sunny with a slight chance of thunderstorms this afternoon. Highs in the low 90s and southeast winds 10 to 20 miles an hour. Tonight, a 60% chance of thunderstorms and lows in the mid 60s. Northeast winds around 10. Tomorrow is partly cloudy with highs in the low to mid 80s. Northeast winds at 10 to 20. 50% chance of thunderstorms tomorrow night through Friday. A 40% chance on Friday night. Highs are in the low to mid 80s on Friday. 85 to 90 over the weekend. And the low to mid 90s on Monday and Tuesday. Widespread highs in the 90s are again likely today. Spotty thunderstorms are possible late this afternoon through tonight with a cold front dropping south. Additional thunderstorms are expected to move in.

0: in the west. Late this afternoon through midnight, most of Nebraska and northern Kansas are in a slight risk of severe storms, a level 2 of 5. Southwest Nebraska, northwest Kansas, and northeast Colorado are in an enhanced risk, a level 3 of 5. The main threats are quarter-size hail and wind gusts to 75. Behind the front, highs cool to the 80s tomorrow and Friday. As the cold front stalls, more thunderstorms are possible tomorrow afternoon through Friday night. The highest chances are over western areas along with southern Nebraska and northern Kansas. Late tomorrow, far southwest Nebraska and western and southern Kansas are in a slight risk of severe storms, while all other areas are in the lower marginal risk. Total rainfall amounts should mostly range from a quarter inch to three quarters of an inch. The weekend is a little bit warmer with highs in the mid-80s to the low 90s, and with a strong ridge of high pressure building onto the plains, widespread highs in the 90s return by Monday and Tuesday. In Nebraska, there is sunshine today and tomorrow statewide. Slight chance of thunderstorms in the west and central this afternoon. Highs are in the mid to upper 80s in the panhandle. Elsewhere, we are seeing the low to mid 90s. Tonight, thunderstorms are likely in the central and the east. A 50% chance in the west, central, and the southwest. Lows are mostly in the low to mid 60s. The upper 60s to around 70 in the east. Thunderstorms are likely in the panhandle tomorrow afternoon with a slight chance in the west central. Highs are mainly in the low to mid 80s and the upper 80s in the southwest. In northwest and north central Kansas, it is sunny today and tomorrow. Highs today are in the mid to upper 90s. Tonight, a 60% chance of thunderstorms in the north central and a 40% chance in the northwest. Lows ranging from 62 in the northwest to 68 in the north central, and highs tomorrow in the upper 80s. And in northeast Colorado, it is partly cloudy today. 30% chance of thunderstorms this afternoon and highs in the low 90s. 40% chance of thunderstorms this evening with lows tonight around 60. And a 60% chance of thunderstorms tomorrow, highs in the upper 80s. Right now in Lexington, the temperature is sitting at 78 degrees and fair. 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
14: 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With a check of your markets, I'm Lacey Shippey for the Rural Radio Network. September corn is down 7 cents at 436 and three quarters. December down 6 at 458 and a quarter. August soybeans up 4 at 1197 and three quarters. November unchanged at 1197 and three quarters. September Chicago wheat down a nickel at 613 and a half. December down a nickel at 628 and three quarters. September Kansas City wheat down 6 and three quarters at 646. December down 6 and three quarters at 660 and a half. August live cattle are down $2 at $236.42. October down $1.85 at $232.17. August feeders down $3.35 at $357.30. September down $3.02 at $354.37. August lean hogs up $1.47 at $98.40. October up $2.22 at $83.87. 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
17: This Friday, Fort Pierre Livestock looking for a nice run of these feeder cattle, including fall calves and yearlings. 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Iverson with 260 black and baldy steers, 9.5 to 1,000. West with 165 black and baldy fall calf steers, 6.5 to 8. Miller and Matthews, 120 black and baldy steers, 8.25, 875. Zimmerman with 160 Charlet fall calves, weighing 6 to 7.25. Daly with 100 head of black steer and pregged open heifer, 7.5, 8.5. Meyer, 80 head of black heifers. They're drug-free. They're hay cattle, 4.5, 650. Winkler Brothers, 60 head of black and red steers, 9.5 to 1,000. Ellsworth, 40 head of black and baldy heifer. Horsley, 35 head of black and baldy bull and heifer calves. Gatsky, Murdoch, Roseth, Wright, plus many more by sale time. Again, this Friday, big run of weigh-up start at 8 o'clock in the morning. Get on the fall calves and yearlings at 12 noon Central Time. That's all this Friday, Fort Pierre Livestock.
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21: This is Jan Team for North Livestock Market with our early consignments for this week's Thursday cattle auction in the breeding stock. Here's 27 black and red calves. They're 9 years old and older, bred to start calving October 1. They're bred Charlet. Here's 13 black pairs, older calves with 250 to 325 pound calves inside that are worked. We'll probably split these pairs at sale time. In the calves and feeders, here's 21 mostly black steers at 8 1/4. Here's 3 red and black steers at 750 to 800. We'll have our usual trotter run of butcher cows and butcher bulls, and we'd be expecting more consignments of all classes of cattle by sale time. Thank you.
19: Five. I get 23.
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22: Saving you money, I'm Hillary Barsky. 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If you're trying to reduce your waste footprint, there are apps that can help you cut back on food waste while even saving you some cash, like Too Good To Go, which is a free app that connects you to local restaurants and stores that have leftover food that sold for a discounted price before they close for the day to the public to avoid food waste. Also, Flash Food is an app that links you to local grocery stores that are selling foods like fruits, vegetables, bread, meats, desserts, and more at a discounted rate. Stores participating in this app may be your local supermarket, grocery, or convenience store looking to avoid throwing out food that is still perfectly good. Food Hero is similar to Flash Food, and there's Olio that focuses on reducing waste by allowing individuals and local businesses to list surplus food for free pickup. Saving you money, Hillary Barsky, Fox News.
23: This is Kansas Profile. I'm Ron Wilson, director of the Huck Boyd National Institute for Rural Development at Kansas State University. The homeowner puts on a pair of virtual reality goggles. She sees a digital image of how the rooms in her home might be redesigned. That's a remarkable technology utilized by an innovative couple living in rural Kansas. It's today's Kansas Profile. Justin and Kylie Hicken are founders of an innovative home improvement company named Wizard of Odds and Ends. They live on the Dickinson County homestead that has been in Kylie's family for 6 generations. Kylie's father became an airline pilot and moved back east where Kylie grew up. After doing missionary work, Kylie came back to her parents' home in Florida where she met and married Justin. As a kid, Justin found he had a natural inclination as a handyman. He worked in construction and for a kitchen and bath company before joining a design-build firm. He was working at the corporate level, and they were living in the Atlanta area when Kylie's grandmother passed away. Grandma passed in November 2014, and there was no one in the immediate family to take over the farm, Kylie said. We came for the funeral, prayed about it, and decided this is where God wants us to be, she said. They had 3 children, aged 5 and younger. While in Georgia, they began thinking about a name for a potential Kansas business. They wanted a Kansas-themed name that would be flexible for the future, and chose Wizard of Odds and Ends. In 2015, they moved to the family homestead. It is 7 miles north of Abilene and northeast of the rural community of Talmadge, population 78 people. Now that's rural. The Hickens launched their kitchen and bath design and renovation business under the name Wizard of Odds and Ends. Justin does the physical work and Kylie does design. Business grew to the point that they were needing to build a shop and display space. We were dragging people down to our sketchy basement to show them samples, Justin Hickens said with a smile. In 2017, a severe storm hit. A microburst destroyed their barn across the road. Within 30 minutes, neighbors were here, bringing food, trimming trees, and dropping off equipment to help, Kylie said. I knew we were in a wonderful place, she said. That incident created the space for them to build a new shop and display facility. They incorporated original beams and salvaged tin into the new building. It harkens back to the fact that our ancestors made their life here, Kylie said. The new showroom opened in 2018 has enabled the business to reach another level, showcasing Justin's craftsmanship and Kylie's design talents. We want our customers to have the very best, and we try to make it fun, she said. One of their innovations is a virtual reality system through which customers can don goggles and visualize Kylie's designs as they would appear in their own homes. Kylie is now doing e-design work for homeowners across the nation. After hurricane season in Florida, she'll design whole spaces for family home renovations without ever setting foot in them, and she's doing it from the middle of a wheat field in Kansas, Justin said. The American dream is alive and well, Kylie said. You can travel to the big cities, but we always want to come back here, she said. When they first moved to Kansas, her little boy asked if they had police here. Of course, why do you ask? Kylie said. Because I don't hear the sirens every night, her son said. It's not like we were in a bad neighborhood in the Atlanta suburbs, but it's an amazing feeling to come back here to where our kids can grow up in safety. You can't put a price on that, she said. We love living here and running a business here, Kylie said. For more information, see www.wizardofoddsandends.com. 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
0: 10:53 on this Wednesday, July 8th. John Willis back with you on the KRVN Midday Show, which is brought to you by Blue River Sales and Service of Kearney and McCool Junction. Right now, temperature in Lexington here sitting at 80 degrees. We are seeing a very similar start once again here today, temperature-wise, that we have seen the last couple of days, seeing the upper 70s and the lower 80s. Well, hey, Nebraska is the home of the good life and great beef. 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
3: In baseball's late game, the Rockies beat the Dodgers in L.A. with three unearned runs in the eighth inning. Shohei Ohtani did hit a leadoff homer. Minnesota 3-1 over Cleveland. White Sox were beaten at home by Boston 8-1. Kansas City trailed the Mets 9-4 after four innings, but the Royals took the game 16-12. Tyler Tolbert of KC went 5-for-6. He had hits in 12 straight plate appearances, tying a major league record. Philadelphia's Kyle Schwarber hit his 31st homer in a Phil's 4-1 win at Cincinnati. Tampa Bay over the Yankees 6-4. Milwaukee swept a doubleheader at St. Louis. Pittsburgh beat Atlanta as Ryan O'Hearn had three homers, 10 RBIs. At the World Cup, the round of 16 is over as Switzerland won on penalty kicks, eliminating Colombia. Argentina, with three late goals, survived to beat Egypt 3-2. The World Cup is off Wednesday before the quarterfinals begin.
6: Hi, this is Mark Oppold from the Bottom Line Report. This is a season like none other for grain and livestock producers. A single headline can send the markets in either direction. Now, we don't pretend to have all the answers every day on the Bottom Line Report, but we hope you'll tune in and we'll do our best to make it a more profitable day.
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24: Well, gates open at 6:30 p.m. this Saturday, July 11th, in Cozad for the Cozad Chamber of Commerce annual Bands, Brews, and Barbecues. Chamber Director Tiffany Gailey says advance tickets can be purchased through Thursday, July 9th, at the Chamber office for $20 for adults and $10 for kids 10 and under, or at the gate Saturday for $30 for adults and $15 for kids 10 and under.
26: There's the barbecue competition, so it's unlimited barbecue with your ticket. We have five grilling teams. They will grill up beans, brisket, pork, and then we will have the judging done and announce who the winners are around 7 p.m. And then we have the chamber with their beer booth and Big E's also serving cold drinks that night. We have Heather Wellman starting us off for the night and then Lemon Fresh Day closing us out.
24: Heather Wellman is a local country music artist that also sings pop music. Lemon Fresh Day is a well-known Nebraska band that has a wide range covering top 40 rock, pop, country, R&B, hair metal, grunge, and even rap. Saturday's activities also include a vendor show at Veterans Park from 9 a.m. to 3 p.m., kids activities from 11 a.m. to 3 p.m., and the Haymaker Open at the Cozad Country Club starting at 9 a.m. Well, Joseph's College of Cosmetology will close all its locations by July 31st, a college spokesperson said. The college has four campuses in Grand Island, Kearney, Lincoln, and Norfolk. The college says it is working with students to find another school for them to attend. The closure is due to the college's owner and president, L. Jane Nims, retiring. She was one of the school's first graduates. The school has operated for approximately 61 years. For KRVN News, I'm Ellen Simmons.
4: A new pickup, four-wheeler, or a grill could be yours, thanks to Heartland Chevrolet, 880 KRVN, Lexington, Nebraska.
2: A renewed warning to Iran. I'm Lisa Brady, Fox News. President Trump says more U.S. strikes are likely tonight after last night's response to renewed attacks on commercial ships in the Strait of Hormuz. Iran then targeting U.S. military sites in the region. President Trump telling reporters he thinks a ceasefire is over while defending the mission.
5: For 47 years, they've been the bully of the Middle East, and they're not the bully anymore. They're not the bully anymore. And all we want, it's very simple. They can't have a nuclear weapon. That's what I'm there for.
2: He says negotiations can continue, but he thinks it's a waste of time.
5: They're liars. They're cheats. They're sick people.
2: The president's wrapping up a NATO summit in Turkey. Oil prices are surging in the latest setback with Iran.
8: Economic advisors here at the White House are looking at this very closely.
2: Fox Business's Edward Lawrence.
8: So now Operation Economic Fury is being reinstated. The U.S. Treasury Department revoked licenses for other countries and companies to buy Iranian oil. There are still sanctions, strict sanctions on Iran, and all the frozen assets for Iran remain frozen.
2: For now, U.S. crude surging back over $76 a barrel, and the Dow plummeting. Right now it's down 794 points. Meeting earlier with Ukraine's President Zelensky, President Trump giving a green light for Ukraine to build its own Patriot air defense systems to counter Russian missile attacks. For now, Zelensky says Ukraine targeting energy sites deeper into Russia may be having an impact on the Russian leader's willingness to accept an end to war.
9: I don't know what conditions Putin now wants for this peace. So I think that they are changing in any way, because at the very beginning of full-scale war, he was stronger.
2: President Putin, though, remains publicly defiant. The Emmy nominations just announced. HBO Max's ER series The Pitt leading all nominees with 25, while Hacks leads comedies with 24. 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
2: A Florida law aimed in part at controlling how race and gender policies are implemented in schools and businesses hits another roadblock in court.
28: Florida's 2022 law called Stop Woke was intended to prevent employers and public school teachers from enforcing policies claiming a particular race or gender was either morally superior to others or that it was systemically oppressed. That law is once again ruled unconstitutional. A panel of the U.S. 11th Circuit Court of Appeals says Florida's argument that a state university employed professor's speech belonged to the state was violative of the First Amendment.
2: Fox's Evan Brown in Miami. The state could ask the full appeals court to hear the case, which could also land at the U.S. Supreme Court. A day after a cargo plane went missing while approaching Pakistan, some debris is found and recovered. However, a search continues for the main wreckage of the plane and the five crew members. They had reported a problem with the navigational system before losing contact with air traffic control. The Pakistani Navy and civilian search teams found the debris off Pakistan. Pakistan's coast in the Arabian Sea. Driverless taxis are coming to more U.S. cities.
12: Waymo robo-taxis are coming to Las Vegas, Denver, San Diego, and Tampa. The autonomous taxi service is already operating in the San Francisco Bay Area, Los Angeles, Phoenix, Dallas, Houston, and San Antonio, as well as Orlando, Miami, and Nashville. Fox 5 Las Vegas says Waymo's operation there will start with rider-only trips for its employees and will include the Las Vegas Strip before it opens the service to the public in coming months. It's unclear when the new services will be available to the public. Ginny Cosola, Fox News.
2: Recapping the sell-off on Wall Street, the Dow, the S&P, the NASDAQ have all been down about or over 1%. I'm Lisa Brady. This is Fox News.
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0: 11:07 here on this Wednesday, July 8th. John Willis back with you on 880 KRVN. It is time for our KRVN weather watch right now throughout our listening area. We are seeing most of our temperatures right now in the low to mid 80s. Now, in certain locations, especially in north central Kansas and some southeastern portions of Nebraska, seeing some temperatures climbing into the upper 80s. And then it does get a little bit cooler as you head off into the Nebraska Panhandle, seeing more of the mid to upper 70s and still seeing some low 70s out of the northern half of the state. But overall, we are seeing pretty uniform temperatures here throughout all of our listening area. Central Nebraska today is sunny with a slight chance of thunderstorms in the afternoon. Highs in the low 90s and southeast winds 10 to 20. Tonight, a 60% chance of thunderstorms and lows in the mid 60s. Northeast winds around 10. Tomorrow is partly cloudy. Highs in the low to mid 80s. Northeast winds 10 to 20. There's a 50% chance of thunderstorms tomorrow night through Friday. 40% chance on Friday night. Highs are in the low to mid 80s on Friday. 85 to 90 over the weekend and the low to mid 90s on Monday and Tuesday. Widespread highs in the 90s are again likely today. Spotty thunderstorms are possible late this afternoon through tonight with a cold front dropping south. Additional thunderstorms are expected to move in from the west late this afternoon through midnight. Most of Nebraska and northern Kansas are in a slight risk of severe storms, a level 2 of 5. Southwest Nebraska, northwest Kansas, and northeast Colorado are an enhanced risk, a level 3 of 5. Taking a look at northwest and north central Kansas, it is sunny today and tomorrow and highs today in the mid to upper 90s. Tonight, a 60% chance of thunderstorms in the north central, a 40% chance in the northwest. Lows from 62 in the northwest to 60 in the north central and highs tomorrow in the upper 80s. In northeast Colorado, it is partly cloudy today with a 30% chance of thunderstorms this afternoon. Highs in the low 90s and a 40% chance of thunderstorms this evening. Lows tonight around 60, a 60% chance of thunderstorms tomorrow. And highs are in the upper 80s. Right now, the temperature here in Lexington, 81 degrees and fair, winds out of the southwest at 5 miles an hour. That is your 880 KRVN Weather Watch. Coming up after the break, it is our market update. And that is brought to you by Agricultural Services. That is coming up next on 880 KRVN.
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2: Good morning, I'm Lacey Shippey for the Rural Radio Network, and it's time to take a look at our midday livestock trade with livestock market analyst Kyle Bumstead. And Kyle, we're seeing another lower day for cattle here, though we are up off the morning lows. Tell me a little bit about what you're seeing.
3: Well, Lacey, that's a good question here. We are from morning lows here. In the case of these feeder cattle here, these August feeder cattle, they dropped down to a low of 350, 370, and we're at 357.35. So not quite $4 off our lows there, but they're coming back nicely. Now, the feeder cattle index today looks like it's going to be down $2.45 to 370.74 with a daily average of 363.63 on 881 head. That daily average price is $11.36 lower than last week. Total head count in the 7-day average is 5,143. So that's kind of tongue-in-cheek here with what we're seeing here as far as cash sales here today. We do still have that Superior Video sale going on, but those cattle will not go into the index until later this week for the cattle that actually go into the index. Now, not all those cattle that they're paying those big money for is not going to go in that index because they're not all for immediate delivery. What we are seeing today, though, is here in Bassett, we saw some 721 bringing 463. We did see some 745 at 437. We did see some impressive numbers here coming out of Bassett here. You know, looking at this potential ripper, they put in a bunch. And a couple weeks ago, Bassett averaged 425.55, so we could be 400 plus today. That's not a stretch at all here from what's going in there, and that could push the index up here. Now, on the live cattle side of things here, looking for cash lower here this week. Obviously, they're starting to bid lower cash here. A lot of the asking prices here in Nebraska are at that 400 to 401 level. We have seen some of the big majors back their bids down to 395 to 393 here, but they're not getting anything traded at that. So I think if these feed yards stand firm, we're just going to be meeting in the middle, although cash does look like it's going to be lower this week.
2: Thank you, Kyle. That is livestock market analyst Kyle Bumstead here on the Rural Radio Network. When you walk through a local greenhouse, like Oasis Gardens just outside of Loomis, you're not just buying plants off a shelf. You're buying something that started months in advance and cared for every step of the way. Owner Monica Harris says the difference starts at the very beginning.
4: We grow everything ourselves, and we've placed our order for those seeds or those cuttings a year in advance.
2: And she says that hands-on approach is what sets small growers apart. Instead of plants sitting on trucks or in storage for hours or even days, everything at Oasis Gardens is seeded, transplanted, and tended daily. 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
5: 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Grains are mostly lower here mid-session, with the exception of the nearby soybeans, which are being supported by the bean oil, which of course is higher with crude as the conflict with Iran re-escalates. New sales to China this week are also keeping some optimism in the bean market despite the down day everywhere else. Corn futures are 6 to 7 cents lower in consolidation. The weekly ethanol production was 24,000 barrels per day lower, with stocks 800,000 barrels lower last week. Traders are also keeping an eye on the forecast as the Midwest moves into an extended heat wave, and also Friday's updated WASDE report from the USDA, which is anticipated to move the export numbers higher and create a tighter new crop stocks estimate. Wheat futures are lower with some spillover pressure from corn and a firmer dollar. September corn is down 8 cents at 435 and 3 quarters. December down 7 and a quarter at 457. August soybeans up 3 and 3 quarters at 1197 and a half. November down 1 at 1196 and 3 quarters. September Chicago wheat down 6 and a half at 612. December down 6 and 3 quarters at 627. September Kansas City wheat is down 7 at 645 and 3 quarters. December down 7 and a quarter at 660. August soybean meal down 4 at 312.20. August bean oil down up to 23 at 70.82. August live cattle are down $1.75 at 236.67. October down 135 at 232.67. August feeders down 182 at 358.82. September down 167 at 355.72. August lean hogs up 202 at 98.95 here on the Rural Radio Network.
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13: On the road for agriculture, this is Steve White coming to you from Deschler, Nebraska at the Rinke Manufacturing Facility. We've been taking a tour with the Leadership Center. They've got a welding camp going on. Abby Miller's with the Leadership Center. And tell folks what you got going on this week.
14: Yeah, so this is our fourth of five welding camps this summer. We'll host almost 100 students to learn how to weld and what kind of career opportunities there are in welding. We also hosted some teachers to help, you know, tell other students what's going on. So we're here at Rinke Manufacturing. They're one of our sponsors to make this camp possible for students to get to learn about welding.
13: Yeah, super cool camp because they spend time on site with a welding instructor doing some hands-on stuff. Also do a lot of industry tours, exploring careers. I mean, they're going to see a lot this week, aren't they?
14: They sure are. They sure are. And they'll still get nearly, you know, 16 hours of welding. So we like to say, you know, they definitely need to wash their hands before they eat. And that's the goal.
13: That is the goal. Abby, thanks for being with us. Really exciting program going on. As mentioned, through the Leadership Center based in Aurora, they've got a welding camp going on, and we just wrapped up a tour here at Rinke Manufacturing in Deschler. On the road for agriculture, this is Steve White on KRVN.
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16: Our mom is the nicest, most kind-hearted person you'll meet. 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
0: It is 11:21 on this Wednesday, July 8th. John Willis back with you on 880 KRVN. It's time for our weekly check-in with Bob Isaacson of Lundeen Isaacson Insurance. And Bob, it was the 4th of July this last weekend. Is everybody safe? Did they make it out with all their fingers from the weekend?
20: You know, John, it's a miracle. They all did. Nobody got burned. We had a lot of grandkids running around lighting fireworks, having a good time. But we made it through, and fun time, and you know, we're gearing up for a lot of area sports now soon. Things kind of winding down with baseball, and It's going to be football season before you know it, isn't it?
0: Yeah, yeah. No, it's so crazy to think of how just fast the summer goes by, and that we're already going to be talking about fall sports here soon, and obviously starting to already get into some area tournaments for Legion Baseball. So just a busy time of the year. Well, let's start out, as we always do, with the crop insurance. Obviously, I know that's such a busy time as you guys are wrapping some things up here.
20: Yeah, Bree Eklund and I and some others here are we're kind of getting the acres all reported and plant dates, hail reviews. Our adjusters out working, finishing up claims, and adjusters are very important this time of year. So mm-hmm. We have some good ones that really work for the farmers. So that's our busy time right now with that.
0: Yeah, yeah, and I know the life insurance is always such a big part as well. And I know you guys have some good rates there right now.
20: You know, John, we do get a lot of calls. I think people are kind of surprised at the rates for $1 million policy. We've been talking about that for a long time. You know, the rates for that. And we also have some term policies that really have some good extra coverages that don't charge any extra premium. Now, this is term life. It's really unusual to have a chronic illness rider, which at no extra cost. And this can also be used for long-term care. It's kind of a rider there. And then also we have a policy that's a permanent life, survivor life that lets you use it for a full-blown long-term care or life insurance. So if you don't use it for long-term care, you can still use it for life insurance. I'm just shocked every time I think about this, but $18 million a day is paid out in long-term care claims. So that's something to really look at. You have the coverage, some coverage on that long-term care to be used for that or for life, and I think that's something that most of us need to look at.
0: Yeah, yeah, and you kind of mentioned it already, but pairing the life and the long-term care, I know that can go a lot to kind of hand in hand.
20: Yeah, there's two options on that. You know, for years we talked about survivor life, where you insure two people on one policy, and the rates stay level clear out to 120. That's for life only, but you also have a product that lets you put the long-term care rider on, which does cost some, but those long-term care rates never go up when they're built within a life insurance policy. So. And our long-term care rates on the individual policies, they really just keep going up and up.
0: All right. Another thing that we've talked about a lot recently is that that disability paycheck insurance as well.
20: Yes. We've been talking about that farm family. We target age 21 to 55. And like I've been mentioning the last couple of weeks, one out of three people have some disability prior to age 65. So it covers you if you're sick or hurt up to 60% of your income you could insure, and it pays clear out to age 67. Competitive rates, and they do have an option that returns your premium if you don't use it, if you choose to have that. So most farm families don't have work comp, so this at least gives them help on that.
0: All right, Bob, great stuff. What is the best way for folks to get a hold of you?
20: Lundy and Isaacson is 308-995-8614, or direct to me is 308-991-4885. And website is bestfarmrates.com, so you can look up that, too, and get numbers, and we look forward to working with you.
0: All right, Bob, as you always leave us here on our Wednesday conversations, what's our kind of a dad joke here of the day?
20: Well, you know, I Googled some popular dad jokes, and Bree always helps me find these, and I thought this one is pretty good, kind of ending baseball season and starting football season. Anyway, why did the stadium get so hot after the game?
0: Mm-hmm.
20: All the fans left.
0: Yep.
20: Have a good one.
0: Great stuff as always. That's Bob Isaacson again of Lundin Isaacson Insurance joining me here today on the KRVN Midday Show. Hey, coming up in just under 5 minutes, it is time for Roundtable here on KRVN.
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3: 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The 3:18 report will give a glimpse of what the USDA report has to say, and we'll go in-depth at the 4:19 report. It's the Servitech Crop Progress Report every Monday at 3:18 and 4:19 on 880 KRVN.
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0: It is 11:30 on this Wednesday, July 8th. John Willis back with you on 880 KRVN. It is time for a roundtable here on the Midday Show. Going to talk about everything coming up here in the next couple of hours from all of our great and different departments here on the Rural Voice in Nebraska, 880 KRVN. Right now, the temperature in Lexington at 81 degrees. We are seeing mostly sunny skies, maybe a little bit of cloud coverage, and maybe a little bit of some showers out in the northeastern part of the state. But overall, it is very similar to the first couple of days of the week so far. We do have some thunderstorm and some rain chances for both tonight and tomorrow night for much of our listening area. And Paul Perkins will come here in just about 15 minutes. He will break down that and more in our regional ag weather update. Jason Jorgensen is back. He is in for our check of sports. We do have some Legion baseball coming up for you tonight. And hard to believe we're already almost to area tournament time for that. So we'll talk about that and more. And then Bob Brogan is in for our check of business and how the stocks are doing here on this Wednesday. We will start with our farm director, Steve White. Steve, happy Wednesday. How are you?
27: I'm doing well, John. Yesterday, I spent my day with some FFA kids. Today, I've been out talking to 4-H kids. So,
0: okay.
27: Yeah. Spent a lot of time with kids.
0: Yes, exactly. How has that been going? I'm sure you've had a lot of great conversations so far.
27: Yeah, no, it's county fair time, yeah. And for me, there's few things better, so I'm enjoying it.
0: No, that's awesome. Well, what do you and the farm team have coming up for us today?
27: Well, speaking of that, we're going to be learning about how in Dawson County, 4-H is trying to reach out to some kids who are not necessarily part of the traditional 4-H program. We will be learning about that right after Ag News around 12:15. 12:45 today, State Senator.

0: on what that means, especially for our egg producers. And then at 1:17, Bryce Deuce get in, talking to the folks at Gingrich Structures. You hear them sponsoring our market desk, and we will learn more.
1: That is awesome stuff coming up from our farm team. Steve, appreciate it so much, and enjoy the rest of your Wednesday.
0: Will do. Thanks, John.
1: You bet. Again, that's all coming up here from our farm team over the next couple of hours right here on the Midday Show. Jason Jorgensen now back with us here at our KRVN studios in Lexington. And Jason, what's coming up in sports today?
2: They've been talking Big 12 football the last couple of days. It seems like media days inch up a little earlier and earlier in the summer, which is fine. Gives us something to talk about. It is better than when they used to all have competing media days at the same time. So it is good. That is, spread out a little bit. Kansas State and Kansas, they will be in front of the mic today. Wildcats predicted to finish 6th in the Big 12 standings. KU, 11th. So we'll have some more discussion about that. Also, a little bit of news in Major League Baseball regarding our beloved Kansas City Royals. One, Jack Caglione's been picked for the Home Run Derby. Mm-hmm. We'll see. Hopefully that doesn't put him into a slump. Yeah. But how about Tyler Tolbert? Oh, his last two games, at one point he was 12 for 12 with 12 consecutive hits, and that tied a major league record. Nobody had done that since the 50s. Back-to-back five-hit games, first time since the great Roberto Clemente back in 1970. That is the beauty of baseball. Mm-hmm. Anybody can do anything at any time.
1: Yeah, yeah. It'll be asked here in the next couple of years, where were you when Tyler Tolbert went 12 for 12? We'll talk about all that and more here coming up in sports. Bob Rogan, how are stocks this morning?
3: Well, tensions are rising. Stocks moving lower this morning after President Donald Trump told the NATO summit in Turkey that the ceasefire with Iran is over amid renewed hostilities in the Middle East. So right now the market reacting, and it is down quite a bit.
1: All that and more coming up here on Midday. First up, our market report at 1140, brought to you by Big Iron Livestock and by Kansas Regenerative Medicine Center. 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
4: Good morning. I'm Lacey Shippey for the Rural Radio Network, and it's time to take a look at our Midday Commodity Market Update with Mike Zuzalow of Global Commodity Analytics. And Mike, when we take a look at our markets here today, a pretty red across the board with the exception of our soybeans and our hogs over there. Tell me a little bit about what you're watching in today's trade.
5: Yeah, I think the big thing that I would notice first off, Lacey, other than the weather and the ridges here in the United States, as far as the models subjectively saying there was a ridge building here in the Corn Belt in this country, and then the French crop having such, you know, a dire situation, and that also being under a ridge. In fact, it's had three ridges this summer so far by my count. It looks like both of those are flattening out, and so that's kind of the negative side of the equation. The positive side, it seems to me, is that with the confirmation of some soybean purchases from China, USDA coming out this morning and giving us those numbers of about 472,000 metric tons, 136 for 25-26, the balance for 26-27. The trade has, I think, come back in and essentially buying China. In other words, I see both the hogs sharply higher and the soybeans as the leader to the upside once again. In the soy complex, I know that part of that probably has got to be the soybean oil following the crude oil and the harbor unleaded and the heating oil prices. And on that note, in the energy complex, obviously with the attacks starting back up with the United States, we also have new news that Russia is now going to formally ban diesel exports out of their country. That is due to mostly because of Ukraine and their success in attacking refineries by drones. So diesel shortages in Russia are creating a shutdown and ban of exports. And I think that probably will ripple through our markets as well.
4: And so considering the re-escalation of several conflicts overseas, do you anticipate that we're going to see this market turn back to that relationship with crude that we had when all of this started with Iran a few months ago?
5: I do think that. I think that this is where the wheat market is even maybe by the late session today, maybe we'll see some short covering and start following the crude oil more if the gains in crude oil remain and the product markets remain. I think that is the key. And it always kind of has been, other than the European weather. It's just a little bit too early for the U.S. weather to be counted on as reducing the crop at this point. It's possible, but it's not nearly as likely as in the European Union. So I still think corn mainly follows the French market for the short term. But then as

0: we get past tomorrow's WASD and get towards the end of the week, first of next week, I do think that wheat market has probably more to say about the crude oil. Oftentimes, it seems to me the USDA kind of pounds on wheat with some negative numbers. I'm not so sure that's not what's holding us back in the wheat complex so far today.
1: And cattle are having another lower day today. What are you watching for our cattle market here as we head into the second half of the week?
0: Yeah, new monthly lows in the live cattle by my count. I'm going to wait to the end of the week to make any determination on hedges. I don't like the gasoline prices going back up. I'm wondering if that's not a major low in the cash markets. I'll also be watching the stock market, but want to see what the cash trade does here in the end of this week before making any determination. But not a good week so far.
1: Thank you, Mike. That is Mike Zuzulo of Global Commodity Analytics for your midday market update. 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
1: 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September corn is down 8.5 at 435 and a quarter. December down 7.5 at 456 and three quarters. August soybeans up 3 at 1196 and three quarters. November down 2.25 at 1195 and a half. September Chicago wheat down 7.75 at 610 and three quarters. December down 7.5 at 626 and a quarter. September Kansas City wheat down 8.25 at 644 and a half. December down 8.25 at 659. August live cattle are down $1.52 at $236.90. October down $1.17 at $232.85. August feeders down 25 at $360.40. September down 30 at $357.10. August lean hogs are up $2.12 at $99.05. October up $2.95 at $84.60. And class 3 milk for July down 6 cents at $15.54 here on the Rural Radio Network.
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13: 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John Willis back with you on 880KRVN. It is time for our Regional Ag Weather Update. 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Paul Perkins now joining me here in studio. And Paul, another very kind of similar start to the day when you look at the temperatures.
14: Yeah, headed for some hot temperatures today for most of us, especially from about high 80 into northern Kansas. Starting to see some relief from the heat thanks to a cold front dropping south into the northern and western portions of Nebraska. All of us going to see some relief from the heat for tomorrow and Friday, but we could see some showers and thunderstorms that could go severe also later today.
13: Yeah, and again, that's kind of the big thing we're watching right now. Kind of tonight and tomorrow night are kind of those two areas where we're seeing maybe some chances.
14: Yes, especially tonight, we do have that higher risk of severe weather, especially over southwestern areas, and all of us at least in a level 2 of 5 for severe weather chances.
13: Well, very good, Paul. What else do you have for us today?
14: Most of us with temperatures right now in the mid to upper 80s, especially from I-80 into northern Kansas, already up to 90 in northern areas of Kansas in the Oberlin, Kansas area. Otherwise, the cold front is leveling off those temperatures to the upper 70s to the low 80s from northeastern Nebraska to around Broken Bow and Ord, back into the Sand Hills and the Nebraska Panhandle. That cold front already kicking up a little bit of cloud cover from Norfolk to Broken Bow, and also an isolated thunderstorm cell just to the north of West Point. It is on the humid side with 2 points right now for many of us in the upper 60s to the low 70s. And taking a look at those heat index readings, most of us with heat index readings or feels like readings in the upper 80s to the low 90s and as warm as 96 over northern Kansas at Smith Center. Widespread highs in the 90s likely for today. Spotty thunderstorm is possible this late afternoon through tonight with the cold front that's dropping to the south. Additional thunderstorms also expected to move in from the west. This late afternoon through midnight, most of Nebraska and northern Kansas in a slight risk of severe storms, a level 2 of 5. Southwest Nebraska, northwest Kansas, and northeastern Colorado are in a higher enhanced risk of severe storms, a level 3 of 5. The main threats are quarter-sized hail and wind gust up to 75. You can see more on our KRVN Facebook page. Behind this cold front, we'll see our highs cool into the 80s for tomorrow and Friday. Most of us only in the low to mid 80s. As the cold front stalls out, more thunderstorms are possible tomorrow afternoon through Friday night. Highest chances over western areas along with southern Nebraska to northern Kansas. Late tomorrow, far southwest Nebraska and western and southern Kansas in a slight risk of severe storms. Once again, that level 2 of 5. All other areas in the lower marginal risk. Total rain amounts expected to mostly range from a quarter inch to 3/4 of an inch. The weekend is a little warmer with highs topping out in the mid-80s to the low 90s. With a strong ridge of high pressure building onto the plains, we'll see widespread highs in the 90s return by Monday and Tuesday, and that heat sticking around for quite a while. In the long-term forecast, Nebraska and Kansas temperatures likely to remain warmer than normal Monday through July 21st, especially the early half of next week. Rainfall for Nebraska and Kansas Monday through July 21st indicated to be below normal. Key weather factors driving the markets include widespread rain across the U.S. the rest of the week, significant heat in the northern U.S. this weekend that could spread south next week, and heat and dryness concerns continuing for Western Europe. Weak disturbances tracking across the central and eastern U.S., helping to focus the rain activity, which gradually builds southward later in the week. Late this weekend, drier air overspreads the northern and central plains and the Midwest, while showers and thunderstorms dot the southern plains to the southern Atlantic coast. 5-day rainfall could reach 1 to 3 inches or more from the central plains to the mid-Atlantic coast, including the southern Corn Belt and the Ohio and Tennessee valleys. Midwestern temperatures for now remaining mostly favorable for summer crops that are now in the reproductive stage. Heat begins to expand across the northern Rockies, reaching the northern plains this weekend. Weekend highs should exceed 100, possibly approach 110 in eastern Montana, northeastern Wyoming, and the Dakotas, so even some of that desert heat getting into the northern plains. Monsoon-related showers may begin to increase in coverage across the southwest. Across the southern and southeastern U.S. this next week, rain continues with the Stall system. A front dropping down from Canada next week may also bring scattered rain to the northern U.S. Even though there are forecast model differences, most of the forecast models indicate hot temperatures from the western U.S. to the plains, with milder temperatures in the east for next week. Western Europe continues with very unfavorable conditions from heat and dryness for corn and other summer crops, especially towards France. Eastern Europe continues to see occasional rain and milder air the next couple of days. Heat spreading into Eastern Europe this weekend may get some rain into the west this next week. Even if the rain is widespread, though, in Western Europe, which is not expected, that heat is likely to have damaged a lot of the summer crops beyond saving.
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0: 10% of married women say they don't have a close female friend. And that means a lot of wives have no support outside the home when times are tough inside the home. For a happier, healthier marriage, author Jen Weaver suggests that wives identify their wife style. There are two categories, frayed and braided. The frayed wife is worn out because she's trying to hold everything together herself. She believes she needs to have all the answers as a mom and all the answers as a wife. She gives to others but doesn't make time for herself. She's tired and feels lonely and unappreciated. The solution for the frayed wife is to become a braided wife, a woman who has female friends she can rely on for support, for wisdom, or for a shoulder to cry on. Like the proverb which says, a cord of three strands is not easily broken, the braided wife has strands of friendship weaving through her life. Ladies, you're under a lot of pressure as a wife and mom, and there's no such thing as a day off, and you probably go days without hearing so much as a thank you. Who could better understand the stress you're under than another wife and mom? That's exactly why women have an opportunity to be a force for good in each other's lives. Braided wives can celebrate each other when times are good and support each other when times are tough. Every woman needs a close friend to lean on in life. For Focus on the Family, I'm Jim Daly.
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16: June 6, 1944, known as D-Day, launched Operation Overlord, the largest amphibious invasion in history. American soldiers played a crucial role in this massive Allied effort. Of the 160,000 troops involved in the first day, 70 to 80,000 of them were American. The U.S. 82nd and 101st Airborne Divisions were dropped behind enemy lines in the night, while U.S. troops stormed the heavily fortified Omaha and Utah beaches with relentless bravery that allowed the Allies to push through. By the end of the day, 156,000 Allied troops, half of them American, were safely ashore.
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3: In baseball's late game, the Rockies beat the Dodgers in L.A. with three unearned runs in the eighth inning. Shohei Ohtani did hit a leadoff homer. Minnesota 3-1 over Cleveland. White Sox were beaten at home by Boston 8-1. Kansas City trailed the Mets 9-4 after four innings, but the Royals took the game 16-12. Tyler Tolbert of KC went 5-for-6. He had hits in 12 straight plate appearances, tying a major league record. Philadelphia's Kyle Schwarber hit his 31st home homer in a Phil's 4-1 win at Cincinnati. Tampa Bay over the Yankees 6-4. Milwaukee swept a doubleheader at St. Louis. Pittsburgh beat Atlanta as Ryan O'Hearn had three homers, 10 RBIs. At the World Cup, the round of 16 is over as Switzerland won on penalty kicks, eliminating Colombia. Argentina, with three late goals, survived to beat Egypt 3-2. The World Cup is off Wednesday before the quarterfinals begin.
4: Tune in to KRVN this Saturday morning at 10:45 for the weekly program from RCAF, brought to you by AgWest Feed Incorporated, Kevin and Cheryl Holinsky, Burwell, Nebraska.
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4: Well, one of the candidates for the 3rd Congressional District is foregoing the signature collection process. Alex Hamaki has more.
6: One of Nebraska's candidates for the 3rd Congressional District is dropping the signatures and heading just for a write-in campaign. Macy Budke of North Platte announced via Facebook video Monday that her campaign will be shifting to a write-in campaign, saying in the video that the campaign would not be reaching the signature threshold to be on the ballot for the November 3rd general election.
7: That doesn't mean this campaign is ending. It means we're shifting. This campaign has always been about giving Nebraskans another choice outside the two-party system. I know write-in campaigns are harder. I'm not going to pretend it isn't, but harder doesn't mean impossible.
6: According to the Secretary of State's office, a candidate who wants a November ballot line on the U.S. House race in Nebraska needs at least 20% of registered voters in the applicable district who voted for president in 2024, or 2,000 valid signatures. Budke is one of two nonpartisan candidates for the election, the other being Mark Cohen of Lemoyne. Becky Still is a Democrat's nominee, and David J. Els is the Legal Marijuana Now Party's nominee. All four candidates are challenging incumbent Adrian Smith. For KRVN News, I'm Alex Hamaki.
4: Thank you, Alex. Well, the Haymaker Creative District in Cozad is joining the Sculpture Walk Across Nebraska program for the first time in 2026, bringing new public art installations to the community and adding another attraction to the city's growing art scene. The sculptures, created by artist Kirk Sees, are part of traveling sculptures in Nebraska communities. They will be dedicated on Thursday, July 9th, beginning at 2:15 p.m. in Veterans Memorial Park, where the sculpture Lumenfly is displayed. It depicts a flying insect with stained glass-like panels. Then the dedication moves to Wilson Public Library, where Feather is displayed in the library's art garden. It is constructed from steel and MDO board with colorful panels. The dedication will be followed by family-friendly art activities at the library. For KRBN News, I'm Ellen Simmons.
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8: When they hit, we hit. On Lisa Brady, Fox News. President Trump says the U.S. is speaking their language with strikes on Iran in response to commercial ships being targeted in the Strait of Hormuz. But he rejects that means a return to full-blown conflict.
9: No, I don't think so. I think anything that happens is going to be over very quickly. And we'll only make it safer, including for oil. Oil is going to be very free, very easy. And it's going to happen very fast.
8: This as oil prices surge and stocks plummet after the renewed strikes. And as the president says, he thinks a ceasefire agreement is over.
9: They want to make a deal, but they don't know how to make a deal. And then they go around shooting ships at night. I don't like that.
8: But he also stands by the mission to keep Iran from getting a nuclear weapon.
9: I'm doing what's right for the country. I'm doing really what's right for the world. They have to be stopped.
8: President Trump taking questions moments ago after wrapping up a NATO summit he calls tremendously successful, with allies ramping up their defense spending, also holding meetings with a number of leaders.
9: In every conversation, it was clear that America is back. And we're stronger and bigger and better than ever before. We have more jobs, as I said, than ever before. And we're respected again like maybe never before.
8: He says there was love and unity behind closed doors at the summit, though some tensions do remain, including over his renewed insistence that the U.S., not Denmark, should control Greenland. Now, the president is set to return to the U.S. and will not be using the plane gifted by Qatar and converted to a new temporary Air Force One. He did travel to Turkey with it, the first overseas trip, but using a different plane for the trip home has generated reports of security concerns. The president, though, says he is sending that Qatari plane to some U.S. bases so that the soldiers can see it. America is listening to Fox News.
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8: The Texas teen convicted of murdering a crosstown rival wants a new trial.
14: Carmelo Anthony was sentenced to 35 years in prison last month in the stabbing death of 17-year-old Austin Metcalf at a Frisco, Texas track meet last year. Anthony, now with a new legal team, is seeking a retrial and the removal of the original judge from his appeal case. The defense arguing that Anthony's constitutional rights were violated in part by biased jury instructions and a restricted courtroom, even though over two dozen members of the public were allowed inside. The new defense team saying it's working pro bono because Anthony's broke, despite his family reportedly pocketing over $630,000 from a legal defense fundraiser.
8: Fox's Jeff Manasso. Anthony claimed self-defense in the first trial and did not testify. Several Democrats in Congress want information about how a government deal with a rare earth company may have benefited a financial firm once run by a man who's now the U.S. Commerce Secretary.
27: A letter signed by Senators Elizabeth Warren, Ron Wyden, Chris Van Hollen, and Congresswoman Zoe Lofgren asks financial services firm Cantor Fitzgerald for information about how it may have benefited when the U.S. government agreed to invest more than $1.5 billion in USA Rare Earth. Cantor Fitzgerald was run by current Commerce Secretary Howard Lutnick, whose children now run the company. Cantor Fitzgerald organized the sale of private USA Rare Earth shares to raise money at the time of the government investment. But a spokesperson for Cantor Fitzgerald told the Wall Street Journal they had no role in USA Rare Earth discussions with the government and that their relationship with the rare earth firm predates Lutnick's appointment as Commerce Secretary. Jessica Rosenthal, Fox News.
8: There's still a sell-off on Wall Street, but it's not as bad as it was. Right now, the Dow's down 612 points. It had been down more than 800. The S&P down just 33. The NASDAQ down 51. I'm Lisa Brady. This is Fox News.
0: 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John Willis back with you on 880 KRVN here on the Midday Show, and it's time for our KRVN Weather Watch. 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Right now we are continuing to see our temperatures climb here. Most of our area is seeing temperatures in the mid to upper 80s now as we pass the noon hour. The only place we are seeing still cooler temperatures are northern and very western locations in Nebraska. In the Nebraska Panhandle, still seeing some upper 70s and some lower 80s. As again, that cold front has moved in, and especially in kind of north central and northwestern Nebraska, those temperatures are in the low to mid 70s. We are seeing some partly cloudy skies in northeast Nebraska, even here into central Nebraska and down into north central Kansas. Not anything very well put together. We are still seeing the sun poke through for the most part here today. Central Nebraska today is sunny with a slight chance of thunderstorms this afternoon and highs in the low 90s. Southeast winds at 10 to 20. Tonight a 60% chance of thunderstorms and lows in the mid 60s. Northeast winds around 10 miles an hour, and tomorrow is partly cloudy with highs in the low to mid 80s. Northeast winds at 10 to 20. There's a 50% chance of thunderstorms tomorrow night through Friday, a 40% chance on Friday night. Highs are in the low to mid 80s on Friday, 85 to 90 over the weekend, and the low to mid 90s on Monday and Tuesday. In Nebraska, statewide, there is sunshine today and tomorrow, a slight chance of thunderstorms in the west and central this afternoon. Highs are in the mid to upper 80s in the panhandle, elsewhere the low to mid 90s. Tonight, thunderstorms are likely in the central and the east with a 50% chance in the west, central, and the southwest. Lows mostly in the low to mid 60s in the upper 60s to around 70 in the east. Thunderstorms are likely in the panhandle tomorrow afternoon with a slight chance in the west central. Highs mainly in the low to mid 80s and upper 80s in the southwest. In northeast Colorado, it is partly cloudy today. 30% chance of thunderstorms this afternoon and highs in the low 90s. 40% chance of thunderstorms this evening and lows tonight around 60 with a 60% chance of thunderstorms tomorrow and highs in the upper 80s. And so that is what things are looking like throughout much of our listening area here right now. The temperature in Lexington is currently 83 degrees and fair. Winds are blowing out of the west at 3 miles an hour. 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Sunshine isn't the only thing heating up. 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Keep pets cool, hydrated, and out of hot cars. 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
17: 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Grains are mostly lower with the exception of the nearby soybeans today, which are being supported by the bean oil, which is higher with crude as the ceasefire with Iran is ended. New sales to China this week are also keeping some optimism in the bean market despite the considerably lower corn and wheat markets. Corn futures are consolidating 7 to 9 cents lower. Last week's ethanol production was 24,000 barrels per day lower, with stocks 800,000 barrels lower. The weather ahead continues to play a big role in futures trade, with a heat wave forecasted for much of the Midwest next week, along with the record temperatures hitting the European crops hard through the rest of July. And wheat futures are lower with spillover pressure from corn and a firmer dollar. Harvest should continue to roll as it gets past the two-thirds point for winter wheat, with warmer temperatures likely to push spring wheat along. September corn is down 8 3/4 at 435. December down 8 at 456 1/4. August soybeans up 1/4 at 1194. November down 4 1/4 at 1193 1/2. September Chicago wheat down 7 3/4 at 610 3/4. December down 7 3/4 at 626. September KC wheat down 6 1/4 at 646 1/2. December down 7 at 660 1/4. August live cattle are down 215 at 236.27. October down 155 at 232.47. August feeders down 70 cents at 359.85. September down 75 at 356.65. August lean hogs are up 245 at 99.37. October up 345 at 85.10. 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
20: American farmers take aim at their biggest global competitor. It's midday. Time for Top Ag News. I'm Steve White. The Trump administration has launched an investigation into Brazil's unfair trade practices. The U.S. trade rep is holding hearings as part of a formal process that could bring 25% tariffs against imports from Brazil. The National Corn Growers Association weighed in, saying it supports the effort. Farmer Matt Frostick testified, a decade ago, Brazil was the top export market for ethanol, but that country instituted tariffs and that market evaporated. Meanwhile, the National Corn Growers Association released a study looking into input costs, finding U.S. growers often pay more than their Brazilian competitors for seed and crop protection tools. And when inputs are high, corn growers say that has downstream effects. Corn growers say if the goal is to keep U.S. farms competitive and financially viable, input costs need to be part of policy discussions when looking at farm programs, trade, and regulations. From inputs to E15, corn growers have a lot on their agenda as they head back to D.C. soon. Jason Lewis of Hamilton County serves on the National Corn Board.
21: And next week's Corn Congress will be on the Hill again, you know, advocating for what we can do in the Farm Bill. Can we get, you know, year-round E15 over the finish line? USMCA, although it wasn't renewed, they're looking at renegotiating that. So there's still lots to do, but it's nice to feel like we're getting a little bit of push and movement, maybe.
20: Corn growers are also closely watching to see what transpires with the U.S.-Mexico-Canada agreement. That's a priority for Nebraska Congressman Adrian Smith, who says USMCA remains in place, but with annual reviews instead of a long-term renewal after the Trump administration opted not to renew. Smith said it's important to retain the framework.
22: USMCA has been good. It's been productive for American agriculture, more specifically Nebraska agriculture. U.S. and Canada account for about $1.6 billion of agriculture sales and exports for Nebraska.
20: He sees the administration's actions as a chance to see what's working and what needs to be fixed, building on real-world examples like Mexico's previous decision to shut out white corn, much of it from Nebraska.
22: There's room for better enforcement there on the trade agreement, because the Mexican government has been singling out U.S. product in a way that is out of compliance with USMCA.
20: Switching gears, as Nebraska ranchers recover from last year's wildfires, help is becoming available. 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
1: 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Finally today, county fairs, fresh cut hay. What's your favorite memory of summer on the farm? Alex Makavica shared what you had to say.
2: On social media this week, we asked you, what do you actually miss about summer on the farm? The answer is not at all about work and more about the memories that were made. Everybody remembering things from homemade cookies delivered to the hayfield, cold watermelon from the milk cooler, and falling asleep to the sound of irrigation sprinklers. Others said they miss wheat harvest lunches, county fairs, evenings checking cattle, and even walking beans with the family. The best response to sum it up, I wasn't happy then, but I'd give anything to do it once more with my dad.
1: Thanks for that, Alex. Some great memories there. And that is a midday check of ag news. 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
1: It is county fair time, and that means 4-H members are getting their projects ready. And a lot of kids, they've grown up knowing what 4-H is, but there are a lot of other families who maybe haven't had that exposure, but they still can take advantage of 4-H programming offered by university staff. Sarah Fanning from Dawson County Extension Office, you've got a really cool program. You're working together with the Lexington Public Library, 4-H Summer Explorers. Tell me about this summer program you've got coming up.
25: Thanks, Steve. We're so excited about our 4-H Summer Explorers program. We've partnered with the Lexington Public Library to provide some really cool 4-H learning opportunities for youth who maybe aren't traditionally in 4-H or haven't been exposed to that. We're providing it in partnership with our fantastic employee, Haley Rogers from Lexington Middle School, who will be providing hands-on opportunities for youth to learn about STEM, agriculture, and get these hands-on kind of creative moments throughout the summer.
1: Let's talk about some of the details. This is going to be a couple of afternoons a week through the month of July, even into August, right?
25: And it'll be Tuesdays and Thursdays from then until August 11th. On Thursday, August 13th, we're hosting a family fun night. We'll have dinner, and it'll be a big celebration of what the youth have learned that summer and kind of a welcome to 4-H and welcome to what this might look like next for everybody.
1: This is something where they can go do something that's hands-on, do some science experiments, create things, use their brains. By the way, it's free, and they can come a couple of afternoons a week, and they're going to learn learn something and have some fun.
25: They're going to have a great time. We have some different opportunities like learning about corn and bioplastics, building different engineering challenges such as an egg drop or building strong fences. We have some art for kids who maybe are interested in that with nature's canvases, and we'll be learning about leaves and flowers, as well as learning about some of our favorite farm animals, our baby farm animals, and connecting that to some animal science lessons.
1: There's some families that 4-H has been part of their life for a long, long time, and generations can talk about. But there are other families that maybe they just have not understood what extension is, and they realize, wait a minute, extension is an extension of the universe. We've got experts in all 93 counties in Nebraska, and including in the area of youth development, there are free programs that you can put on that kids can be a part of, and is part of the goal here to kind of reach maybe some of those kids and kind of introduce them to what 4-H is all about.
25: Our end goal, eventually, I would love to be able to reach 100% of county youth within Dawson County. And I think this is one of our first ways of connecting youth with 4-H and these awesome opportunities that they might not necessarily know about. I think a lot of people, when they hear 4-H, they don't even know what it is, or they think it's just livestock. But there's so many other opportunities for our youth in our county to use 4-H as a tool to grow and learn new skills.
1: I've encountered that where we live in town. People say, 4-H, you guys don't show livestock yet. But I'm like, well, my one daughter, she does projects that are all about history and heritage. My other daughter, she has studied things in careers in food and nutrition. My son has done some computer science type projects and robotics. And that's kind of the beauty of it. 4-H, certainly livestock is a really strong part of it, but that's not all. Maybe even open their eye to future careers, right?
25: There's so many different opportunities. I think if there's anything a youth would likes to do, there's probably a place in 4-H for it, whether that be cooking or baking. Shooting sports is a really big one in Dawson County. We have an awesome group with that. STEM, science, nature, clothing construction, sewing, art. There's something for everybody.
4: Something for everybody through Nebraska 4-H, and specifically in Dawson County. What they're doing is partnering with the local library, trying to reach kids who are not currently involved in 4-H by exposing them to those great activities. You're listening to the Rural Radio Network.
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0: It is 12:25 on this Wednesday, July 8th. John Willis back with you on 880 KRVN, and it is time for our midday check of sports. 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
7: Well, today is the second and final day of Big 12 Football Media Days. K-State and Kansas are on hand to discuss the upcoming season. Now, the league did not officially release a preseason media poll. However, according to the USA Today Sports Network and other preseason rankings, the predicted order of finish for the 16-team league has Texas Tech as a conference favorite, followed by BYU and Utah. K-State is picked 6th, while KU is 11th. Home games against Nebraska and Gonzaga and a road trip to Kansas State and at least 4 high-profile neutral site games highlight Creighton men's basketball challenging non-conference schedule. Fans will get their first chance to see new head coach Alan Huss's initial team during exhibitions at Iowa State on October 18th and at home against Minnesota on October the 23rd. Of course, Creighton has their big home matchup with Nebraska on December 5th, and then Gonzaga will make a trip to the Big O on December 12th. Well, the Kansas City Royals earned an exciting 16-12 win over the New York Mets last night. Royals finished the game with 16 runs on 19 hits. Tyler Tolbert led the way with a 5-hit performance. On the night, he went 5-for-6 with a homer, 4 runs scored, and 2 RBIs. At one point, he had been 12-for-12 over the course of the last 2 games, which tied an MLB record with 12 consecutive hits. He spoke with MLB.tv and says things have been clicking.
8: God is good. That's all I can say. I'm thankful for my coaches. They're just preparing me with the game plans. And, like, collectively as a whole, our offense, we just executed. And that was just fun. I mean, like, that's something I'll never forget. It was a little luck on some of them, but, you know, just that was fun.
7: This was significant. Only 2 other players have ever recorded a streak this long. Johnny Kling back in 1902 and Walt Dropo in 1952. Tolbert is also the first player since Roberto Clemente in 1990 to have back-to-back 5-hit games. In other Royals news, Jack Caglione has announced that he will participate in the Home Run Derby that is set for Monday night at Citizens Bank Park in Philadelphia. He will be the 6th Royal to ever participate in this. No Royal has ever won it, but Bobby Witt Jr. was a runner-up a couple of years back. We have Legion Baseball for you tonight on Kemi Country. The Cozad Reds at home against McCook. That one is scheduled to start at 7. You can hear it on Kemi Country. That is a look at sports. For more, you can find that anytime at krvn.com. I'm Jason Jorgensen.
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13: Well, the Grand Island police are looking into a physical attack that happened late Sunday night. The incident took place in the 100th block of West 3rd Street in downtown Grand Island. The victim is 41-year-old Matthew Bishop. Police arrived shortly before 11:15 p.m. They found Bishop unresponsive in the middle of the street. An ambulance took him to CHI St. Francis Emergency Room. He was later moved to CHI Bergen Mercy Medical Center in Omaha for more care. He remains on a ventilator with severe injuries. Police found two local men who fought with the victim and left him in the road. On Tuesday afternoon, July 7th, officers arrested Jesus A. Reyes and Angel G. Vega. Both are 23 and from Grand Island. They are in the Hall County Department of Corrections on first-degree assault charges. The investigation remains open. If you have information, call the Grand Island Police at 308-385-5400 or Crime Stoppers at 308-381-8822. Well, it's an American tradition at the 2026 Franklin County Fair today through Sunday, July 12th. Franklin County Ag Society Secretary Raylan Ripp says things kick off this evening at 6 p.m. with the small animal show. Then Friday starts a full morning of 4-H and FFA events.
10: 4-H and FFA hog show, our sheep and goat show, all on Friday morning, kicking off at 8:30. And then followed by Saturday, we conclude our livestock shows at the Franklin County Fair with our 4-H and FFA cattle show, dairy show, and bucket calves on Saturday morning starting at 8:30. So encourage anyone to come on out and take part in our

0: Mona Peterson is the Funk School Community Center Board President. She explains what it takes to become the cupcake capital of Nebraska.
1: It involves going down to the state capitol and getting a proclamation from the governor. And that's exactly what we did. The last governor that we worked with was Governor Ricketts. And so we probably need to get updated and get a proclamation from our current governor.
0: Any bakers interested in competing in this year's Funk Festival of Cupcakes can register at funkschoolcc.com. It costs $25 and you can enter in any of the three categories: best tasting, best decorated, and funkiest. Each baker will also be in contention for best table display and people's choice. The top three winners at each level will receive a monetary prize, with a grand champion winning $250. For KRVN News, I'm Ellen Simmons.
2: Fox News, I'm Therese Crowley. President Trump says, "I'm number one on Iran's kill list." Wrapping up at the NATO summit and warning the U.S. may hit Iran harder tonight over their strikes on Gulf allies and commercial ships.
3: Their electric plants, where they make their electricity there, we'll take them out. I don't want to do that, but if we have to, we'll take them out.
2: President Trump says we may take Karg Island. Oil barrel prices up to $75. Cop intuition cited by a federal agent at the probable cause hearing for Charlie Kirk's accused assassin on why he jotted down Tyler Robinson's license plate.
4: Robinson was first seen in video wearing shorts. Then he's back in long sleeves and pants, walking with a change in gait. It's been suggested he's hiding something in his pants.
2: Presumably the rifle, says Fox's Matt Finn. Day three of the hearing in Provo, Utah. 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

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John Willis back with you on 880 KRVN. It is time for our KRVN Weather Watch. We are continuing to see temperatures climb here throughout much of our listening area, seeing mainly the mid to upper 80s so far throughout all of our listening area. The only place we are seeing cooler temperatures are in very northern parts of Nebraska, especially north central and northwestern locations, and then seeing the upper 70s and the lower 80s out in the Nebraska panhandle. There's a decent amount of cloud coverage, especially in northeastern Nebraska. We are seeing a little bit of showers and some thunderstorm activity just south of Tilden and Battle Creek, kind of near the Lindsay and Albion area. And then there's a little bit across the Nebraska and Iowa border right now, right around Tacoma, seeing a little bit of showers. Then down into north central Kansas, right around the Plainville area, up into Woodston and Palco, seeing a little bit of showers. None of it is very well put together, but a little bit of shower activity. Other than those areas, for the most part, we are seeing mostly sunny skies here throughout all of our listening area. Central Nebraska today is sunny with a slight chance of thunderstorms this afternoon at highs in the low 90s. Southeast winds at 10 to 20. Tonight, a 60% chance of thunderstorms with lows in the mid-60s. And northeast winds around 10. Tomorrow is partly cloudy with highs in the low to mid-80s. Northeast winds at 10 to 20. 50% chance of thunderstorms tomorrow night through Friday. 40% chance on Friday night. Highs are in the low to mid-80s on Friday. 85 to 90 over the weekend and the low to mid-90s on Monday.

0: Monday and Tuesday. Widespread highs in the 90s are again likely today. Spotty thunderstorms are possible late this afternoon through tonight with a cold front dropping south. Additional thunderstorms are expected to move in from the west. Late this afternoon through midnight, most of Nebraska and northern Kansas are in a slight risk of severe storms, a level 2 of 5. Southwest Nebraska, northwest Kansas, and northeast Colorado are in an enhanced risk, a level 3 of 5. The main threats are quarter-size hail and wind gusts to 75. Behind the front, highs cool to the 80s tomorrow and Friday. As the cold front stalls, more thunderstorms are possible tomorrow afternoon through Friday night. The highest chances are over western areas along with southern Nebraska and northern Kansas. Late tomorrow, far southwest Nebraska and western and southern Kansas are in a slight risk of severe storms, while all other areas are in the lower marginal risk. Total rain amounts should mostly range from a quarter inch to three quarters of an inch. The weekend is a little warmer with highs in the mid-80s to the low 90s. With a strong ridge of high pressure building onto the plains, widespread highs in the 90s return by Monday and Tuesday. Statewide forecast in Nebraska, sunshine today and tomorrow. Slight chance of thunderstorms in the west and central this afternoon and highs in the mid to upper 80s in the panhandle. Elsewhere seeing the low to mid 90s. Tonight, thunderstorms are likely in the central and the east. A 50% chance in the west, central, and southwest. Lows mostly in the low to mid 60s and the upper 60s to around 70 in the east. Thunderstorms are likely in the panhandle tomorrow afternoon with a slight chance in the west central. Highs are mainly in the low to mid 80s and the upper 80s in the southwest. In northwest and north central Kansas, it is sunny today and tomorrow. Highs today in the mid to upper 90s. Tonight, a 60% chance of thunderstorms in the north central, 40% chance in the northwest. Lows from 62 in the northwest to 68 in the north central and highs tomorrow in the upper 80s. Northeast Colorado, it's partly cloudy today. A 30% chance of thunderstorms this afternoon and highs in the low 90s. 40% chance of thunderstorms this evening with lows tonight around 60. Right now, Lexington, it is 84 degrees and fair winds are blowing out of the south at 3 miles an hour. 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
2: 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September corn is down 9 cents at 4.34¾. December down 8¼ at 4.56. August soybeans down 1¼ at 11.92½. November down 6 at 11.91¾. September Chicago wheat down 9¾ at 6.08¾. December down 9½ at 6.24¼. September Kansas City wheat down 7½ at 6.45¼. December down 8 at 6.59¼. August live cattle are down $1.37 at 237.05. October down 90 at 233.20. August feeders are up 32 at 360.92. September up 45 at 357.85. August lean hogs up 297 at 99.90. October up 407 at 85.72 here on the Rural Radio Network.
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2: 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And pork cutouts totaled about 165 loads, with 136 loads of pork cuts and almost 29 loads of trim. Pork cutout values are up $1.07 at $98.98. 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
12: Nebraska Governor Jim Pillen says property taxes are out of whack as lawmakers look for how to address the situation. I'm Steve White on the Rural Radio Network. I recently had the opportunity to catch up with State Senator Jana Hughes of the Seward area. She attended the Nebraska Cattlemen mid-year meeting where the issue of taxes was on the agenda. Revenue is probably not quite where we want it.
13: Yeah, sadly, that is not. So one good thing about Nebraska is we do have to have a balanced budget. Thank goodness. Not all states do. Clearly, our government, state or nationwide doesn't, but another story. So, yeah, it looks like going into session this January, we potentially will be close to another $800 million deficit for the 2-year biennium. So that is a problem. And so we'll have to fill that hole. So I have a feeling we'll spend a lot of time on that.
12: And nobody wants to raise revenue, probably. That's a difficult part of it. So then it becomes, well, what do we cut? And it may be tempting to sit there and go, well, we've got a lot in this account that's labeled property tax credit relief. Maybe we can just move some of that money around. I mean, do you hear some of those kinds of things?
13: So honestly, that's kind of one of my biggest concern. We do have about $1.2 billion in our property tax credit fund, which is how we've gotten property tax credit relief since really 2018, 19, yeah. And that's grown. So we want to protect that because that, you know, shows up on our statements as the property tax credit. And I'm really concerned when you have an $800 million hole and there's $1.2 billion in this account, you're like, oh, let's pilfer some of that over. And sadly, that would have us going backward. But I do want to say one thing that I started my conversation with the cattleman this morning is I serve on the Education Finance Commission.
14: Right up.
13: Okay, 2019, 2020, 56% Nebraska-wide.
14: Sure.
13: 56% of school funding was from the local entities. 38% was from state. 2024-25 school year, 38% was from local and 53% from state. We have flipped the script because of those property tax credits, and we don't want it to start flipping back. So I know people argue we haven't done enough, and I'm not saying that there's not more to be done, but we have really made some fundamental changes in the last 5 or 6 years, and we don't want to go backward on that. And that is one of my biggest concerns, is when we're going into a deficit, I don't want to pilfer from that. I would be more in tune of, is there a way to get additional revenue, whether that be broadening? We have a lot of sales tax exemptions in our state. We had some really good lobbyists that were exempting lots of things. Can we potentially get some revenue from that to help offset that? So, yeah. And cut any waste or anything else that we've got out there. But we've done a lot of cutting already. I'm not sure how much more.
14: Yeah, so you don't want to cut vital services and things that we need to do as a state.
13: I like my roads. I like, if I call 911, I want someone to show up. Things like that. Yeah.
14: Then the other part of this, then this time of year, people start to get those valuation notices, and then they start to say, oh, those darn people are raising my taxes. We should point out, the legislature does not collect property taxes. Your county assessor sets the valuation. Your county assessor then does not set your taxes either. They determine the value of your property. Then all those other local taxing entities, your school board, your county commissioners, your weed board, your NRD board, whoever, get a slice of that pie. And how much does that stuff at the local level actually make a difference on the property tax discussion?
13: Well, like you mentioned, all property taxes collected locally. Not one penny of that goes to Lincoln. Now the state can mandate things like caps and things like that on entities. And luckily we have done some of that as of just the last 2-3 years. And so I've gotten some of the emails, but, and my valuations, honestly, the ground went up 20% and our home also went up 20%. A 20% increase in valuation does not mean a 20% increase in my property taxes. Full stop. Does not. And your counties and cities are held to what's called a slice index from last year's spending. They can only go up this index. It's a consumer index. I think last year was maybe 4.8% from last year's asking. So if the whole county went up 20% valuation, your entity can only go up that 4.2%. Your levy will come down because they can't, what I call, ride the levy. They can't give themselves a 20% increase. Your schools cannot either. They're held at 3%. And then majority vote of the board, they can go up a little bit more. But that is just, valuation increase is not equate to property tax increase. Yeah.
14: It just goes to show these are complicated issues. There's a lot of moving pieces. There's the county level. There's that school board level. There's what can happen at the legislative level. So when we have these discussions, it's tricky to figure things out. But as you mentioned, when we kind of, often it's called like a three-legged stool, that stool is a lot more balanced now than it has been in a long time.
13: Yes, that is true. And I do believe in the three-legged stool. Sadly, as a state, we don't have some other resource. And I'll give example. People say, well, Texas doesn't have an income tax, or Wyoming or Florida. And I say, well, Texas has oil and gas, and that's what they tax. Wyoming has coal, and they tax that. And Florida has Mickey Mouse and the ocean. So they have tourism. So they are getting additional monies through that. And if we had something like that, I mean, I don't think we want to tax our water because that is our natural resource, but we don't have something else to offset the costs. So it is hard. You got to pay for some things. And I agree. If there's some services we don't need anymore, let's get rid of them.
14: Nebraska State Senator Jana Hughes talking about the property tax situation. Reporting, I'm Steve White.
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21: Headlines regarding the Iranian war continue to capture the focus of investors on Wall Street today, following President Trump's comments late yesterday that the ceasefire is effectively over following Iran's persistent attacks on ships crossing the Strait of Hormuz. With the Business Report, I'm Bob Brogan. The United States ended the waiver on Iranian oil sales and then hit Iran with a wave of military strikes overnight. President Trump indicates that more strikes may occur tonight, keeping tensions high in the region. Bloomberg posted a story quoting U.S. military officials stating that Iran continues to mine the waters of the Strait of Hormuz, seeking to force ships to follow a prescribed route near its coastline so that it can control who passes through the strait, while also charging fees for doing so. That's likely why the U.S. military targeted and sank 28 Iranian vessels overnight last night, according to reports, suggesting that it was targeting boats that were trying to lay more mines. President Trump stated that we could further escalate attacks to possibly hitting key Iranian infrastructure, including power and water systems, and that the possibility of seizing Karg Island remains on the table. Karg Island is responsible for 90% of Iran's oil exports. A U.S. blockade of the strait limited to Iran is also on the table. Iran says it will not back down from its goal of controlling the strait. The Dow Jones Industrial Average moved sharply lower today after President Trump told the NATO summit in Turkey that the ceasefire with Iran is over amid those renewed hostilities in the Middle East. The 30-stock index was down 542 points, or 1%. The S&P 500 was 0.3% lower, while the NASDAQ Composite rose 0.1%. With the Business Report, I'm Bob Brogan.
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24: In baseball's late game, the Rockies beat the Dodgers in L.A. with three unearned runs in the eighth inning. Shohei Ohtani did hit a leadoff homer. Minnesota 3-1 over Cleveland. White Sox were beaten at home by Boston 8-1. Kansas City trailed the Mets 9-4 after four innings, but the Royals took the game 16-12. Tyler Tolbert of KC went 5-for-6. He had hits in 12 straight plate appearances, tying a Major League record. Philadelphia's Kyle Schwarber hit his 31st home homer in a Phil's 4-1 win at Cincinnati. Tampa Bay over the Yankees 6-4. Milwaukee swept a doubleheader at St. Louis. Pittsburgh beat Atlanta as Ryan O'Hearn had three homers, 10 RBIs. At the World Cup, the round of 16 is over as Switzerland won on penalty kicks, eliminating Colombia. Argentina, with three late goals, survived to beat Egypt 3-2. The World Cup is off Wednesday before the quarterfinals begin.
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4: Grand Island police are looking into a physical attack that happened late Sunday night. The incident took place in the 100th block of West 3rd Street in downtown Grand Island. The victim is 41-year-old Matthew Bishop. Police arrived shortly before 11:15 p.m. They found Bishop unresponsive in the middle of the street. An ambulance took him to CHI St. Francis Emergency Room. He was later moved to CHI Bergen Mercy Medical Center in Omaha for more care. He remains on a ventilator with severe injuries. Police found two local men who fought with the victim and left him in the road. On Tuesday afternoon, July 7th, officers arrested Jesus A. Reyes and Angel G. Vega. Both are 23 from Grand Island. They're in the Hall County Department of Corrections on first-degree assault. The investigation remains open. If you have information, call the Grand Island Police at 308-385-5400 or Crime Stoppers at 308-381-8822. Wachusett Area Chamber of Commerce long-standing annual event Bands, Brews, and Barbecues is this Saturday, July 11th, with a full day of activities. Chamber Executive Director Tiffany Gailey says things start off Saturday morning with a vendor show at Veterans Park.
25: The vendor show is jam-packed full of people. We have, I believe, 30 vendors coming. It also has bounce houses, kids activities. It's being in Veterans Park this year, so there is also the kids park over there. The school is also coming down with the prom committee and the dance team trying to raise funds. It's going to be full of great things from 9 a.m. to 3 p.m. Come out and check everything out.
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26: 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Greeley, McCook, Norris, South Central, Southern, Southwest, Twin Valleys until 4:45 p.m. Listen to KRVN for possible early release of control announcements.
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27: Deal or no deal? I'm Lisa Brady, Fox News. President Trump says Iran's latest leaders appear to be more rational, but that he thinks negotiating with them may be a waste of time.
28: And I think more than anything else is I got to know him.
5: and I'm not sure I want to make a deal with him. We can play games, but I'm not sure I want to make a deal. Let's just finish the job.
27: Wrapping up a NATO summit in Turkey, the president also says the U.S. may hit Iran again tonight after strikes last night in response to attacks on commercial ships in the Strait of Hormuz. But he's steering clear of any suggestion of full-blown conflict, telling reporters whatever happens will happen quickly. A federal judge just ruling that author E. Jean Carroll can be paid in her civil case against the president, who before his re-election was found liable for sexually abusing her in 1996 and defaming her after she went public with the allegation.
6: Lawyers for President Trump say he can't pay E. Jean Carroll the $5 million civil judgment she was awarded because proceedings are still pending before the Supreme Court. The president is asking the court for a rehearing. Last month, the court declined to hear his appeal, leaving intact the 2023 jury verdict that stemmed from Carroll's successful assault lawsuit against Trump.
27: Fox's Tani J. Powers, no word yet on a possible rehearing by the high court. A now former Wisconsin judge gets no time behind bars after ushering a Mexican immigrant out of her courtroom, evading ICE agents.
7: Former Milwaukee County Judge Hannah Dugan is spared a prison sentence, even probation, receiving only a $5,000 fine after jurors convicted her last year of obstructing federal immigration agents for helping an illegal immigrant. In her court on a battery charge, dodged the ICE agents. Federal prosecutors sought over a year prison sentence, arguing that Dugan abused the authority of her office to interfere with federal law enforcement.
27: Fox's Jeff Benasso, Dugan telling the judge she's just a public servant trying to maintain the decorum and safety of the courtroom. 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
27: Kentucky's Democratic Governor Andy Beshear is asking for an update on the health of the state's longtime Republican Senator Mitch McConnell.
9: Governor Beshear said he reached out directly to Senator McConnell, asking him on behalf of the people of Kentucky to share his health status. Since McConnell was admitted to a hospital in mid-June after being found unconscious at his home, few specifics have been given by the senator's staff on his current condition. A spokesperson confirmed he is still in the hospital and working with his staff on legislation. Beshear said he's been getting many questions about McConnell's health and chose to ask for an update rather than add to any speculation. Beshear said in a statement he wished the senator a speedy recovery. Gernal Scott, Fox News.
27: McConnell has been holding some lengthy phone calls, including one with Senate Majority Leader John Thune, whose office says their Monday call was substantive, covering a variety of topics. Stamps are about to cost more again. The price of a forever stamp for first-class mail rising from 78 to 82 cents beginning Sunday.
6: The latest in a series of increases, six over the past 5 years, aimed at stemming the U.S. Postal Service's mounting financial losses, $9 billion in fiscal 2025. The Postal Service has struggled with dwindling mail volume and high costs, and its finances have been hampered by congressional policy changes. Other postage products set to see price hikes include domestic postcards, 65 cents, up from 61 cents, and international postcards and letters, a nickel more at 175. Lillian Wu, Fox News.
27: Oil prices surging, stocks tumbling on renewed tension with Iran, but the sell-off easing a bit. Right now, the Dow's down 583. That's off session lows. The S&P and the NASDAQ each down much less. Oil prices back under $74 a barrel. I'm Lisa Brady, Fox News.
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0: John Willis back with you on 880 KRVN. It is time for our KRVN Weather Watch. Right now here, we are seeing most of our temperatures now climbing into the upper 80s and some lower 90s. Right now, the highest temperature seeing 92 in Concordia down in north central Kansas. It is 91 near Smith Center. Then as you go into the Nebraska Panhandle and in northern parts of Nebraska, still seeing temperatures in the upper 70s and the lower 80s. Again, as Paul mentioned in our regional ag weather update, that cold front that has moved in is kind of keeping some of those temperatures a little bit cooler. In northeast Nebraska, there is still some partly cloudy skies and a little bit of showers right around the Madison and Lindsay area. Then down into north central Kansas, some more showers are developing. Right now, a line from Russell up into Plainville and Woodston, a little bit south of I-70 as well, right around the Galatia and Great Bend area. So seeing some showers there as well. Other than that, we are seeing mainly mostly sunny, if not a little bit of partly cloudy skies here today. The time right now at our KRVN studios, 1:08 on this Wednesday, July 8th. Central Nebraska today is sunny with a slight chance of thunderstorms this afternoon, highs in the low 90s. Southeast winds 10 to 20 tonight is a 60% chance of thunderstorms and lows in the mid-60s. Northeast winds around 10 miles per hour. Widespread highs in the 90s are again likely today. Spotty thunderstorms are possible late this afternoon through tonight with a cold front dropping south. Additional thunderstorms are expected to move in from the west late this afternoon through midnight. Most of Nebraska and northern Kansas are in a slight risk of severe storms, a level 2 of 5. Southwest Nebraska, northwest Kansas, and northeast Colorado are in an enhanced risk, a level 3 of 5. The main threats are quarter-sized hail and wind gusts to 70. In northwest and north central Kansas, it is sunny today and tomorrow. Highs today in the mid to upper 90s. And in northeast Colorado, it is partly cloudy today with a 30% chance of thunderstorms this afternoon. Highs are in the lower 90s. Right now, our temperature here in Lexington, 85 degrees and fair. The wind speed is listed as calm. That is your 880 KRVN Weather Watch. 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
2: 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Heading into the close today, after a very active day in terms of headlines and price action, grains are lower. We started the day in mixed fashion with higher crude oil helping to support things a bit as the war with Iran fires back up with new attacks in the Strait of Hormuz. Crude oil stocks are reported to be at a 42-year low. But with all of that, we still have grains losing ground with the latest weather forecasts. The latest GFS weather outlook has turned a little cooler for next week before a ridge moves in past July 16th. That has come in and weighed heavy on the corn and wheat markets. And despite the higher soybean oil, beans are under some spillover pressure as well. Wheat futures also under pressure from harvest and a firmer dollar. September corn is down 8 3/4 at 435. December down 8 at 456. August soybeans down a half at 11.93 1/4. November down 5 1/4 at 11.92 1/2. September Chicago wheat down 10 1/4 at 608 1/4. December down a dime at 623 3/4. September Kansas City wheat down 6 1/4 at 646 1/2. December down 6 1/2 at 660 3/4. August soybean meal down 420 at 312. August bean oil up 231 at 7090. August live cattle are down 80 cents at 237.62. October down 47 at 233.55. August feeders up 140 at 362.05. September up 125 at 358.65. August lean hogs are up 272 at 99.65. October up 387 at 85.52. 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
2: 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It's time now to take a look at our closing livestock markets with David Erickson of Ag Optimus in Akron, Iowa. And David, looks like cattle are trying to make their way a little higher before the close. Tell me what you made of today's trade.
5: Yeah, Lacey, you know, let's start the day off with the other protein that is traded on the CME. Some call it the other white meat. The lean hog index complex has been struggling to find some footing for most of the year, but has been the shining star today. Weights were reported earlier today, and perhaps that is the shot in the arm that the hogs needed. Average weight for the week was reported at 285.2 compared with 286.9 last week. That's a pretty good drop within a week. Chances are that they won't be coming up at very briskly, given the weather pattern, not overly conducive to livestock growth in both the live cattle and on the lean hogs. But let's not forget about the cattle, who have had their own level of excitement today as well. The market started under some pressure and traded heavy for a lot of the day until the feeders made kind of a round trip and were able to close a good amount higher on the day. August feeder cattle, which is the most active contract, has traded in a $10.40 range today. That's a big 10-4 for you, those of you playing along at home, and we're about $8 off of our lows. The really tricky part that is going to happen here is we're getting a little bit of a disconnect between the futures and the fundamentals. Cash has been trending down on the live cattle side of things. Even if cash is, let's say it's at 248, which is where some of the bids have started to roll in, no real trade happening there yet. The futures are at 237 on the August. That's about a $13 positive basis, which is still pretty firm even for this time of year.
2: 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That again is David Erickson of Ag Optimus joining us here on the Rural Radio Network.
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12: 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Today we're connected with our friends at Gingrich Structures. Catch up with them here as we're in the summer months. And Mike Dinas is here. He covers northern Nebraska. What kind of things are keeping you guys busy first and foremost, Mike?
13: Well, Bryce, thanks so much for taking time to speak with me. It's a pleasure to be with you here. Yeah, we're doing a lot of things right now, a lot of things in the cattle market. So a lot of cattle ranchers out there putting in processing facilities, things like that, lean-to sheds for their calving and so on and so forth. So doing a lot of that, doing some commercial stuff. Got some small hobby-type garages going up in the area, and it's been a real nice mix.
12: Good. Well, our listeners here across the Rural Radio Network have become awfully familiar with you guys at Gingrich Structures as our market desk sponsor, hearing those hourly updates of what's happening in the markets. But maybe for those listeners just hearing about Gingrich, not super familiar with the company, why should they choose Gingrich Structures for their next post-frame construction?
13: Yeah, Bryce, that's a great question. And really, in my opinion, it's kind of a four-step process deal, and we think it's fantastic. 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We do 8-foot on center columns, 4-foot on center trusses, and 2-foot supporting girts and purlins. 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You compare them to a lot of the companies out there, and it's very noticeable right away. 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We also start off with a standard 26-gauge roof. 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You'll get guys to come out and, hey, this looks good, let's try this, and I think you'll get a lot of really good information out of your sales guy when he's out there. You're going to get timely and accurate plans after we do put something together, so you've got something to kind of look at and feel and say, yes, I really like this, but what if we did this over here? I think I'd really like that too. So it's nice to have those plans in there in front of you early in the process so you can make those adjustments. And then our agreement is very simple. It's a one-page agreement once we get to that point. So it's not designed to confuse people. It's not designed to be super wordy. It's just a very simple agreement. I personally sit there and read every word verbatim off that agreement. I want my customer to have 100% clarity of what they're doing, and there's just nothing in there we're trying to hide. It's a very, very simple document. 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
19: Walk onto a farm, whether it's your own or a neighbor's, or you're visiting a brand new operation for the first time, what do you notice first? This is The Good Life. I'm Lacey Shippey. Maybe it's just me who notices the little things here and there, and maybe I make them out to be more than they are, but I think that each farm, just like houses in a neighborhood, has their own personality. Looking at a street full of homes, you can often tell a little bit about the occupants based on what state the home is in. I think when you look around a farm, the same thing could be said. Sure, you've got the farmhouse to go on, but what do you see when you look at the equipment? The inside of the tractor cabs, the dark corners of the sheds and barns, and the overall state of the place. When I first stepped foot onto the home where my husband grew up, it was clear that they took pride in a neat appearance. The grass is mowed, fence lines weed-eated, implements in a row. And in the sheds and shop, there is a place for everything. And everything is in its place. The tractor cab where I first rode along on the fender to move hay was pristinely clean, and each tractor had a tiny broom in the corner of the floor. The piles of ear tags used for the feedlot cattle were sorted by color and by chronological number in the barn office, and it came as no surprise to me to learn that my husband and my father-in-law both have a little OCD when it comes to their work. But you'll also notice the flowers and the lawn decorations that my mother-in-law enjoys, some garden gnomes and little things here and there, like sticky notes in the tractor cabs, and a spare rosary or two that shed a little personality on the place, and the ranch rig that we bought from Lincoln a few years ago that sits parked under the tree ready to pull a seed tender or haul cattle. It has some little fuzzy blue dice that hang from the rearview mirror for fun. Growing up, my childhood farm was a bit different. Not messy, but not pristine. My granddaddy was a Depression-era farmer, so we collected a few more things for safekeeping. The barn had piles of wood and loops of baler twine that were saved to use again, and the shop was a little more of what I'd call organized chaos. And that's how I function best, usually. To look at my office, you could probably guess that. And then there's my husband's desk, neat and tidy. And farms are a lot like that too. You have magazine-worthy operations, and then you have those who work best in a place less pristine, but still functional. You can tell those places that like their cattle a little flighty because the gates are all bowed. And of course, there are farms that you pass that make you scratch your head, wondering how they get anything done with the clutter that lays around. But noticing the little things, the personality of each farm, gives it a face. It's not just an operation, but each one is also a home, a reflection of its people. I'm Lacey Shippey with The Good Life.
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0: I'm Maria Bartiromo, and this is the Fox Business Report. Stocks are tumbling in afternoon trading, but off the worst levels of the session as the Iran ceasefire deal unravels. Escalating Iran tensions are slamming market sentiment. Oil is gushing more than 6% on Iran worries, with West Texas Intermediate crude topping $75 a barrel, its highest level in 3 weeks. Energy stocks are soaring as oil prices jump. However, higher oil prices are hitting travel-related stocks, with shares of both airlines and cruise operators falling. Apple is planning to spend more than $30 billion under a multi-year chip supply deal with Broadcom, boosting its U.S. sourcing. Shares of Broadcom are up 6% on the news, while Apple stock is up nearly 1%. After the closing bell, jeans maker Levi Strauss reports second quarter earnings, and Costco will be releasing its June sales data. That's your Fox Business Report. I'm Hillary Barsky, invested in you.
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27: It's an American tradition at the 2026 Franklin County Fair today through Sunday, July 12th. Franklin County Ag Society Raylan Ripp says the Mid-States Rough Stock Rodeo will be Friday, July 10th, starting at 7 p.m.
28: Ahead of the rodeo, we'll have mutton busting for the kids. 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And don't miss out on the free barbecue with a rodeo ticket purchase for Friday night. 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
27: 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To find a full list of events, go to the Franklin NE County Fair Facebook page. The Lexington Police Department is giving life-saving awards to officers Joe Renderos and Kareem McDougall. The news appeared in a social media post. The officers recently found a person who was not breathing and started emergency care right away. They stayed with the person until Lexington Rescue arrived. The patient went to the Lexington Regional Health Center and survived because of the officers' fast work. The police department said the actions show how professional and dedicated the staff is to the community. This award goes to officers who act fast in medical crises. This includes doing CPR, using an AED, or clearing a blocked airway before medics arrive. Well, Joseph's College of Cosmetology will close all its locations by July 31st, a college spokesperson said. The college has four

0: For kids 10 and under, or at the gate Saturday for $30 for adults and $15 for kids 10 and under.
1: There's the barbecue competition, so it's unlimited barbecue with your ticket. We have 5 grilling teams. They will grill up beans, brisket, pork, and then we will have the judging done and announce who the winners are around 7 p.m. And then we have the chamber with their beer booth and Big E's also serving cold drinks that night. We have Heather Wellman starting us off for the night and then Lemon Fresh Day closing us out.
0: Heather Wellman is a local country music artist that also sings pop music. Lemon Fresh Day is a well-known Nebraska band that has a wide range covering top 40, rock, pop, country, R&B, hair metal, grunge, and even some rap. Saturday's activities also include a vendor show at Veterans Park from 9 a.m. to 3 p.m., kids' activities from 11 a.m. to 3 p.m., and the Haymaker Open at the Cozad Country Club starting at 9 a.m. For KRBN News, I'm Ellen Simmons.
2: News. I'm John Saucier. The U.S. and Iran exchanging fire again in a new round of attacks. President Trump threatening to continue with more strikes tonight. Today, at the NATO summit in Turkey, the president says Iran's recent actions have made him change his mind.
3: I'm not sure I want to make a deal with him. We can play games, but I'm not sure I want to make a deal. Let's just finish the job.
2: The new round of strikes came after Iran reportedly attacked 3 commercial ships in the Strait of Hormuz. The U.S. also revoking a waiver for Iran to sell its oil. Now oil prices rising again. President Trump, what do you feel about that?
3: We have an oil glut right now because we got all those boats out of the strait, and it's going to drop, and I've predicted everything.
2: Oil prices rising more than 6% as investors are concerned about the supply. Iran has vowed not to fold against what they called bullying and extortion at the NATO summit. President Trump getting together with the presidents of Ukraine and Syria. 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

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John Willis back with you on 880 KRVN. It is time for our KRVN Weather Watch. Right now, we are seeing most of our temperatures here throughout our listening area in the upper 80s and the lower 90s. The one place we are, or a couple of places that we are seeing some lower temperatures, are in the Nebraska Panhandle and the northern half of the state. Temperatures are more in the upper 70s and the lower 80s. We are seeing some cloud coverage out in northeast Nebraska right now and seeing a little bit of showers right around the Clarkson, Creston and Lee area. So there's a little bit of showers just to the north of there. And then some more showers developing here over north central Kansas. Right now, a line from Woodston down into Covert and Luray, Russell, Wilson, and Claflin all seeing some showers here as well. So that cell has been developing a little bit more as the afternoon has been going on. Other than that, though, we are seeing very partly cloudy, if not mostly sunny skies here throughout all of our listening area. Central Nebraska today is sunny with a slight chance of thunderstorms this afternoon and highs in the low 90s. Southeast winds at 10 to 20. Tonight, a 60% chance of thunderstorms and lows in the mid-60s. Northeast winds around 10 miles an hour. Tomorrow is partly cloudy with highs in the low to mid-80s and northeast winds 10 to 20. A 50% chance of thunderstorms tomorrow night through Friday. 40% chance on Friday night. Highs in the low to mid-80s on Friday. 85 to 90 over the weekend. And the low to mid-90s on Monday and Tuesday. Widespread highs in the 90s are again likely today. Spotty thunderstorms are possible late this afternoon through tonight with a cold front dropping south. Additional thunderstorms are expected to move in from the west late this afternoon through midnight. Most of Nebraska and northern Kansas are in a slight risk of severe storms, a level 2 of 5. Southwest Nebraska, northwest Kansas, and northeast Colorado are in an enhanced risk, a level 3 of 5.

0: The main threats are quarter-size hail and wind gusts to 75. Behind the front, highs cool to the 80s both tomorrow and Friday. As the cold front stalls, more thunderstorms are possible tomorrow afternoon through Friday night. The higher chances are over western areas along with southern Nebraska and northern Kansas. Late tomorrow, far southwest Nebraska and western and southern Kansas are in a slight risk of severe storms, while all other areas are in the lower marginal risk. Total rain amounts should mostly range from a quarter inch to three quarters of an inch. This weekend is a little warmer with highs in the mid-80s to the low 90s, with a strong ridge of high pressure building out of the plains, widespread highs to the 90s return by Monday and Tuesday. In Nebraska, there is sunshine both today and tomorrow statewide, highs in the mid to upper 80s in the panhandle today, elsewhere the low to mid-90s. In northwestern north central Kansas, it is sunny today and tomorrow, highs today in the mid to upper 90s, and tonight a 60% chance of thunderstorms in the north central, 40% chance in the northwest, and lows from 62 in the northwest to 68 in the north central. Highs tomorrow are in the upper 80s. In northeast Colorado, it is partly cloudy today, a 30% chance of thunderstorms this afternoon, and highs in the low 90s. 40% chance of thunderstorms this evening, and lows tonight are around 60. Right now, Lexington, it is 86 degrees and fair. Winds are blowing very calm right now. That is your weather watch. 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That is coming up next on 880 KRVN.
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3: 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September corn down 8 3/4 today at 435. December down 8 at 456 1/4. August soybeans down 0.5 at 1193 1/4. November down 5.5 at 1192 1/4. September Chicago wheat down 10 3/4 at 607 3/4. December down 10.5 at 623 1/4. September Kansas City wheat down 7.5 at 645 1/4. December down 7.5 at 659 3/4. August live cattle down 80 cents at 237.62. October down 47 at 233.55. August feeders up 140 at 362.05. September up 125 at 358.65. August lean hogs up 272 at 99.65. And October up 387 at 85.52 here on the Rural Radio Network.
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5: Hi, neighbors. This is John Hansen, your Nebraska Farmers Union president with Irons in the Fire. National Farmers Union has been putting out the farmer's share of the food dollar for a very long time. I think it's an excellent way for folks in agriculture, but especially out of agriculture, to look at their food dollar and see where it's going. On average, farmers and ranchers earn only 15.9 cents of every food dollar that consumers spend on food. 15.9 cents. So what does that really mean? Well, it means for a lot of producers, it means that they're working for nothing or next to nothing, and they're not making enough money to be able to feed and clothe their own families, which is why about somewhere in the neighborhood of 85 to 90%, a lot of times it runs about 88%, of net farm family earned incomes come from off-farm jobs. And they get off-farm jobs because they need the off-farm jobs to be able to make ends meet and pay their food bills and their insurance and their taxes and the cost of living and all of those other things that go up for farmers just like they do everybody else. So in the case of milk in particular, I'm a recovering dairy producer. When I started milking cows in 1973, there was 3,450 dairies in the state of Nebraska, according to the Nebraska Department of Ag. How many are there today? 76. Well, what is that on a percentage basis? It's a 97.8 reduction in the number of dairy producers. And so what is the dairy producer getting paid these days? According to the latest USDA data that Farmers Union puts out, for a gallon of milk, a dairy producer gets 30% of the value of that gallon of milk. At $6, the dairy farmer gets $1.83. So here we are substituting volume for value, and we're continuing to see dairies get bigger and bigger and bigger. And is that good dairy policy? Not particularly. Certainly not from a dairy producer standpoint. So what about a rural community standpoint? Think of all those dollars that go to town on a regular basis if you're a small dairy farmer or a mid-sized dairy farmer, and all the supplies that you buy, all the feed, all the feed bunks, all the wire, the mesh, the posts, all the other stuff that you do on a regular basis, the equipment, all of that is much more economically beneficial to the community than it is to have a small number of mega dairies. And yet we continue to support policies at the national level, not only in dairy, but also in wheat, feed, grains, and oilseeds, that continue to undervalue the ag products that we produce. And that is why folks are going out of business. Thanks for your time, and we'll be seeing you.
6: The views and opinions expressed in the preceding program are those of the individual contributors and do not necessarily reflect the official policy or position of KRVN.
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1: On the road for agriculture, this is Steve White on KRVN, coming to you from the Hall County Extension office today. It is 4-H County Fair time, and Drew Sullivan is with me. Drew, it's a fashion day here today for the county fair, but you're busy not only with some sewing projects, but you've got livestock and a bunch of stuff, right?
2: Yes.
1: Tell me about some of them.
2: Well, I'm doing an outfit that I sewed. I matched a sweatshirt and jeans. I sewed the pockets so they'd match. I have a nice casual outfit, and it works for livestock and everything in between.
1: And speaking of livestock, you also bring some animals to fair. What do you bring into fair?
2: I show steers, and next year I'm trying to convince my mom to let me show goats, but I don't know. We're working on that one.
1: Again, that is Drew Sullivan. She has a pre-county fair event that she is taking part in. A number of county fairs, including Franklin County, Clay County, several others getting underway this week. And then over the next couple of weeks, boy, it's just going to be county fairs everywhere you look all across Nebraska. On the road for agriculture, this is Steve White on KRVN.
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3: It is 1:51 on this Wednesday, July 8th. 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Right now the temperature in Lexington, 87 degrees. We are seeing very warm temperatures again today, a lot of sun. But again, we are watching for some severe weather threat and some showers here coming up later tonight. Christian will continue to keep you updated on all things weather here as he takes over in just a little bit. Well, hey, did you know that this July 8th is National Blueberry Day, which celebrates one of America's healthiest and most popular summer fruits? July is peak blueberry season across much of the United States, making this the perfect time to enjoy them fresh or in your favorite recipes. Now, blueberries are one of the few fruits native to North America. A single blueberry bush can produce fruit for decades with proper care. Maine is famous for its wild blueberries, while Michigan is one of the nation's leading cultivated blueberry producers, and blueberries freeze exceptionally well, making them a favorite for year-round baking. It's also National Freezer Pop Day, which celebrates one of summer's simplest treats, the colorful frozen ice pops that have cooled off generations of kids. Now, freeze pops are mostly water, fruit flavoring, and sweetener. They're especially popular during heat waves because they're easy to store and serve, and many people remember cutting the plastic open with scissors before enjoying one. It's also Math 2.0 Day, which celebrates the role that mathematics plays in technology, science, engineering, and everyday life. This date, July 8th, comes from rounding the mathematical constant, approximately 6.28, to the nearest whole date on the calendar. Now, modern precision agriculture relies heavily on mathematics and GPS technology. engineers, meteorologists, economists, and computer programmers all depend on advanced math, and even your smartphone uses complex mathematical algorithms thousands of times each year. And then it is National Video Game Day, which is observed by some on July 8th. Now, some organizations observe a National Video Game Day on July 8th, while some celebrate it later in the year. Either way, it's a fun excuse to talk about classic games and modern gaming. Now, the global video game industry generates more revenue than the movie industry. Classic arcade games remain popular decades after they were introduced, and many games today are used for education, simulation, and even physical therapy. Celebrity birthdays on this July 8th. Kevin Bacon was born on this day in 1958. Starred in dozens of roles over a career spanning more than 40 years, including Footloose, Apollo 13, A Few Good Men, and Mystic River. Also, Jaden Smith was born on this day in 1998. First gained attention starring alongside his father, Will Smith, in The Pursuit of Happiness. He has since built careers in acting, music, and fashion. So, that is a look at this Wednesday, July 8th, and what makes it stand out from all the rest of the days out there. All right, before I let you go, I'd like to remind you that we do have an event to get registered for our 75th Diamond Anniversary Drive tomorrow. Your chance to win one of three big prizes, a 2024 Chevrolet Silverado, Yamaha Kodiak 450, and Broil King Grill. We will be at Batteries Plus in Kearney tomorrow from 11 to 1, and you can hear some reports right here on 880KRVN during that time. We'll have Paul down there. He'll let you know about everything going on. And of course, if you can't make that one, plenty more events you can check out. Head to KRVN.com for that complete list. Also, a reminder, we do have some Senior Legion baseball coming up later tonight for you as the Cozad Reds are hosting McCook. Pre-game will be at 6:50 p.m. That'll be over on Cami Country and at KRVN.com. All right, that'll just about do it for me here on this Wednesday, July 8th. I am John Willis. Thank you so much for hanging out today on the Midday Show. Christian will come in just about 10 minutes. He will take you through your drive time and your afternoon. Have a great rest of your Wednesday. We'll talk to you again tomorrow. 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
8: In baseball's late game, the Rockies beat the Dodgers in L.A. with three unearned runs in the eighth inning. Shohei Ohtani did hit a leadoff homer. Minnesota 3-1 over Cleveland. White Sox were beaten at home by Boston 8-1. Kansas City trailed the Mets 9-4 after four innings, but the Royals took the game 16-12. Tyler Tolbert of KC went 5-for-6. He had hits in 12 straight plate appearances, tying a major league record. Philadelphia's Kyle Schwarber hit his 31st homer in a Phil's 4-1 win at Cincinnati. Tampa Bay over the Yankees 6-4. Milwaukee swept a doubleheader at St. Louis. Pittsburgh beat Atlanta as Ryan O'Hearn had three homers, 10 RBIs. At the World Cup, the round of 16 is over as Switzerland won on penalty kicks, eliminating Colombia. Argentina, with three late goals, survived to beat Egypt 3-2. The World Cup is off Wednesday before the quarterfinals begin.
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14: Well, the Franklin County Fair is going on now in Franklin and runs through Sunday, July 12th. Franklin County Ag Society Secretary Raylan Ripp says they're continuing their tradition of having a demolition derby this Saturday, July 11th at 7 p.m.
15: We've had a demo derby traditionally at the Franklin County Fair for several years, so we're really excited to be continuing that tradition. The demo registration will kick off Saturday afternoon at 3 o'clock. So if you're interested in partaking in the demolition derby, registration will start at 3 o'clock. Otherwise, it'll start at 7 o'clock on Saturday night at the Franklin County Fair.
14: With the theme "An American Tradition," the Franklin County Fair has a full slate of activities for all. A schedule can be found on their Facebook page. Well, the Haymaker Creative District in Cozad is joining the Sculpture Walk Across Nebraska program for the first time in 2026, bringing new public art installations to the community and adding another attraction to the city's growing art scene. The sculptures, created by artist Kirk Sees, are part of Traveling Sculptures in Nebraska Communities. They will be dedicated on Thursday, July 9th, beginning at 2:15 p.m. in Veterans Memorial Park, where the sculpture, Lumenfly, is displayed. It depicts a flying insect with stained glass-like panels. Then the dedication moves to Wilson Public Library, where Feather is displayed in the library's art garden. It is constructed from steel and MDO board with colorful panels. The dedications will be followed by family-friendly art activities at the library. They include creating unique feathers to add to a temporary community art installation at the library. Preceding all those events on Thursday will be a 1 p.m. preview of Crane River Theater Company's summer production of Frozen at Veterans Park. It's free for all ages, and visitors are asked to bring a chair or blanket to sit on at the park. For KRBN News, I'm Ellen Simmons.
3: Attention irrigators of the following public power districts. Code red control is expected today. Custer, Doss, and Loup Valley's Perennial at 3:45 p.m. Howard, Greeley, McCook, Norris, South Central, Southern, Southwest, and Twin Valleys at 4:45 p.m. Again, code red for irrigators in these public power districts. Custer, Doss, and Loup Valleys and Perennial at 3:45 p.m. Howard, Greeley, McCook, Norris, South Central, Southern, Southwest, and Twin Valleys at 4:45 p.m. Listen to KRVN for possible early release of control announcements.
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16: Iran might be in for another rough night. I'm Lisa Brady, Fox News, after U.S. strikes over commercial ships being targeted.
17: The president has said to them very simply, the Strait of Hormuz is going to be open.
16: And Vice President J.D. Vance says whenever that's violated, the U.S. military will respond.
17: That's the deal. They can either follow it or they can have exactly what happened to them last night. It's just going to keep on happening until they open up that lane and stop shooting at ships. It's simple.
16: Vance taking questions moments ago during a stop in Milwaukee as part of an ongoing federal fraud crackdown. After the president told reporters earlier he thinks a ceasefire deal is over and suggesting, based on Iran's recent behavior, he's not sure he wants to make a deal, but also still defending the mission.
18: I have to make sure of one thing, that we don't have lunatics having control over nuclear weapons. So we have that now. There's no way they have a nuclear weapon.
16: Taking questions as he wrapped up a NATO summit in Turkey.
19: He arrived at the Turkish presidential compound saying how unhappy he was with NATO. President Trump leaves apparently much more satisfied.
18: There was tremendous unity in that room.
19: Seemingly pleased at how allies are working towards equalizing defense spending with the United States.
16: Fox's Jonathan Savage in Ankara. The president notifying Congress he intends to revoke Syria's label as a state sponsor of terrorism. This after a meeting with Syria's new leader on the sidelines of the summit. Lawyers for President Trump are appealing a federal judge's new order that writer E. Jean Carroll can collect more than $5 million awarded to her after the then former president was found liable over sexual abuse and defamation claims. Trump lawyers have argued Carroll can't be paid while a case is still pending before the U.S. Supreme Court, which declined to hear an appeal last month, but the president is asking for a rehearing. Now his lawyers are also appealing today's ruling about payment. In the meantime, America is listening to Fox News.
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16: A nonprofit advocacy group pleads not guilty to federal charges that it defrauded donors by not disclosing some of the money would be used to pay informants in extremist organizations.
23: It's a new indictment adding details to charges first announced in April. The Justice Department accuses the Southern Poverty Law Center of using more than $4 million in donations to fund, through informants, extremist groups it claims to be fighting, a cause the donors thought they were supporting. Prosecutors say some of the money was used for recruiting new members and for buying new Ku Klux Klan robes and materials for cross-burning ceremonies. The SPLC denies wrongdoing and says the informant program provided critical intelligence regularly shared with law enforcement. It says it's being targeted is a perceived political enemy of President Trump. The case is scheduled to go to trial in October. Chris Foster, Fox News.
16: Former Wisconsin Judge Hannah Dugan is spared prison time, sentenced instead to a $5,000 fine after ushering a Mexican immigrant out of her courtroom, evading ICE agents. The judge calling it a bad decision that was a deviation from an otherwise law-abiding life during today's sentencing. A basketball star comforts a young fan after unexpected fallout from an NBA trade.
24: When former Celtic star Jaylen Brown was traded from Boston to the Philadelphia 76ers in an unexpected NBA blockbuster that drew heavy criticism against the Celtics. Perhaps the loudest voice of discontent was that of a six-year-old Celtics fan who took the trade of his favorite player deeply to heart. Giovanni Jean had a crying fit, and his mother Gigi mirrored her son's reaction. She said, "I was literally crying. I was teary-eyed. Couldn't believe my baby was heartbroken. And he was crying like that. We cannot calm him down. He cried for like an hour." While young Gio had met Jaylen Brown before, after Brown got traded and saw the video of Gio crying, he wrote on Instagram, "It's okay, little bro. We'll always be friends." This week, Brown met up with Gio in Massachusetts. They talked and hugged.
16: Fox's Jared Max. An hour to the close. The Dow's down 576, but that's an improvement. I'm Lisa Brady, Fox News.
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3: 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Currently here in Lexington, 87 degrees, wind speed east at around 3, humidity at 52%. Central Nebraska forecast this afternoon, partly cloudy skies. Tonight, partly cloudy in the evening, then becoming mostly cloudy with a 40% chance of showers and thunderstorms, lows in the mid-60s. Tomorrow, partly cloudy in the morning, then becoming sunny with a 20% chance of showers and thunderstorms in the afternoon, highs in the mid-80s, northeast winds 10 to 20. Tomorrow night, mostly cloudy with a 50% chance of showers and thunderstorms, lows in the mid-60s. Looking ahead to Friday, partly cloudy with a 30% chance of showers and thunderstorms, highs in the mid-80s. Friday night, partly cloudy with a 30% chance of showers and thunderstorms, lows in the lower 60s. Spotty thunderstorms are possible through tonight with a cold front dropping south. Additional thunderstorms are expected to move in from the west. Through midnight, most of Nebraska and northern Kansas are in a slight risk of severe storms. Southwest Nebraska, northwest Kansas, and northeast Colorado are in an enhanced risk of level 3 of 5. The main threats are quarter-size hail and wind gust up to 75. Behind the front, highs cool to the 80s tomorrow and Friday. As the cold front stalls, more thunderstorms are possible tomorrow afternoon through Friday night. The highest chances are over western areas along with southern Nebraska and northern Kansas. Late tomorrow, far southwest Nebraska and western and southern Kansas are in a slight risk of severe storms, while all other areas are in the lower marginal risk. Total rain amounts should mostly range from a quarter inch to 3/4 inch. The weekend is a little warmer with highs in the mid-80s to low 90s, with a strong ridge of high pressure building in onto the plains. Widespread highs in the 90s return by Monday and Tuesday. That was your Weather Watch presented by Central Valley Irrigation. 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
1: 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I'm Lacey Shippey with a look at your closing markets here on the Rural Radio Network. September corn down 8 3/4 at 435, a high of 444 3/4, a low of 433 1/4. December down 8 at 456 1/4, a high of 465 3/4, a low of 454 1/2. August soybeans down a half at 1193 1/4, a high of 1204 1/4, a low of 1189 1/4. November down 5 1/2 at 1192 1/4, a high of 1204, a low of 1188. September Chicago wheat down 10 3/4 at 607 3/4, a high of 627, a low of 606. December down 10 1/2 at 623 1/4, a high of 641 3/4, a low of 621 1/4. September Kansas City wheat down 7 1/2 at 645 1/4, a high of 663 1/2, a low of 642 3/4. December down 7 1/2 at 659 3/4, a high of 677 1/4, a low of 657. August soybean meal down 390 at 312.30, a high of 316.20, a low of 310.20. August bean oil up 226 at 70.85, a high of 71.22, a low of 68.87. August live cattle down 80 cents today at 237.62, a high of 238.50, a low of 234.37. October down 47 at 233.55, a high of 234.65, a low of 230.12. August feeders up 140 at 362.05, a high of 364.10, a low of 353.70. September up $1.25 at 358.65, a high of 360.85, a low of 351.07. August lean hogs up 272 at 99.65, a high of 99.92, a low of 97.02. That's a look at your closing markets here on the Rural Radio Network.
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4: 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Good afternoon, I'm Steve White with Ag News. You can register now for complimentary admission for Husker Harvest Days. Attendees can see the latest in technological innovations, including drone advancements. It's coming up in September, just a couple of weeks after its sister show, the Farm Progress Show, as we hear from Matt Youngman.
5: At Husker Harvest Days in Hall County, Nebraska, so that we can actually grow that crop and have it ready to go right before harvest so folks can get a look at those machines running. And you mentioned the drones. We're going to have everything that folks are familiar with, harvesting and tillage and all those things. But then we've added the drone zone, which is a clear-sighted tent so folks can get as up and close and personal with drones as the FAA will allow us to make happen.
4: And of course, we will see you there. Millions more acres added to CRP. Maddie Weber tells us more.
6: The USDA has accepted 2.2 million acres into the 2026 Conservation Reserve Program, providing farmers and landowners with conservation payments while protecting soil, water, and wildlife habitat. The program was highly competitive, with producers offering nearly 2.5 million acres for enrollment. More than 982,000 acres set to expire on September 30th were re-enrolled, while producers also offered 1.5 million acres of new land. Because CRP is capped at 27 million acres nationwide, not every offer could be accepted. Nebraska, Colorado, and South Dakota led the nation in accepted acres. According to DTN, Nebraska had 2.5 million acres enrolled as of January 2026, with an average annual rental payment of just over $38 per acre. Enrollment is conducted through a competitive bidding process that ranks offers based on conservation outcomes. For enrolled acres, CRP provides annual rental payments and cost share assistance while improving water quality, reducing erosion, and supporting wildlife habitat.
4: Thanks for that, Maddie. 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
1: Good afternoon, and thanks for tuning in to the Channel Final Bell. I'm Lacey Shippey for the Rural Radio Network, and taking a quick look at how we wrapped up the day. September corn down 8 3/4 at 435. August soybeans down a half at 11.93 1/4. September Chicago wheat down 10 3/4 at 607 3/4. KC wheat down 7 1/2 at 645 1/4. In the product markets, August soybean meal down 390 at 312.30. August bean oil up 226 at 70.85. And joining me for today's final bell is Arlen Suderman with StoneX Financial. And Arlen, we ended the day in the red across the grains here. Lots of headline news driving things today. We had some weather come into play as well again here today. Tell me, what were the big factors that you were watching as we went throughout the trade?
10: Well, you have to say that the Iran war was a major factor. I mean, that certainly had a

0: big impact on Wall Street and on fund managers and how they looked at everything. We've been under a ceasefire. Iran hit three ships in the Strait of Hormuz in a 24-hour period. President Trump said enough is enough. Ceasefire is essentially over. He revoked the waiver that allowed Iran to sell crude oil on the world market. And then he proceeded to order our military to attack Iran again last night with a significant strike and indicated we may do so again tonight as well. President Trump is insisting that one of the red lines, of course, is no nuclear weapons, but the other red line is Iran cannot have control of the Strait of Hormuz. Iran has restated its red line that it must have control of the Strait of Hormuz to be able to charge fees and control who uses it. And apparently we're again laying mines in the Strait, trying to force ships to follow the route next to Iran so therefore they could control fully who goes through the Strait and who does not, and enforce that they pay a fee. And so we're back basically at war, not continuous active shelling at this point, but it looks like we're back at it once again. Crude oil market pushing higher. Now, the last time this happened, back on the last day of February, into March and April, we did see grain and oilseed prices go higher as well. Today, they went lower. Part of that is because we are already at some elevated levels. Part of it is because the market is now focused on weather, and we saw the weather models midday shifting more cooler in week two forecast, reversing yesterday's trend toward hotter. So, in other words, the heat would be more transitory in nature and not locking in over the Midwest. And part of it just increased farmers selling on both sides of the equator, the U.S. farmer as well as the Brazilian farmer. Now, I don't have to tell a U.S. farmer, you know, how they look at the markets, but from the standpoint of the Brazil farmer, keep in mind that their soybean production, their soybean crop, that they also sell against the Chicago Board of Trade, is half again the size of the U.S. crop. So they've got a lot of soybeans to sell. And they see November soybeans at $12. That's tempting to them. When they see soybeans at $12 and they have strong basis, that's tempting to them. When they see soybeans at $12 with strong basis, and then they see confirmation USDA that China has started buying U.S. soybeans, that's lost business for them. And so they have incentive to actively sell against it. I think that was part of the situation there, soybeans and corn. But really, we saw negative money flow across the board today, along with some of that increased farmer selling.
1: And when we began the week, the market had this mindset that with the weather concerns and also with the strong demand, especially for U.S. corn, that we could have some supply concerns. Tell me a little bit about your perspective on that and where you see us maybe being this at the end of this week when that WASDE report comes out, where those USDA numbers might peg things.
0: Yeah, USDA's report at the end of the week certainly is one that'll be watched closely, and it will incorporate the acreage changes that were in the June 30th report. They will incorporate the stocks numbers and the surprises there into the reports. How they do that is going to say a lot about USDA's philosophy going forward. But the market focus is primarily on the 2026 crop. 2026-27 marketing year. The question is about having enough corn and soybeans for the next year. So that's a weather problem, first of all. And second of all, it's a pace of China buying. China committed to buying 25 million metric tons of soybeans in the next marketing year. It starts September 1. They committed to buying 17 billion of non-China ag commodities in that same marketing year. Will they do that? Will they keep their word? Phase one agreement, they kept to about a 60% compliance rate. The 12 million metric tons they promised last October in the current marketing year, they did do. So what level of compliance will they abide by? The fact that they have started buying gives the market hope that they will, but what will their complete compliance be? If they buy everything,

0: everything they said, then that's bullish prices. We'll need to ration demand. If they don't, then we may not need to. So that's one of the question marks keeping sellers at bay right now.
1: And do you see the same perspective on the corn side of things as well?
0: Yeah, corn has a little bit more playroom. We're looking at ending stocks for this year near 2 billion, over 2 billion bushels. Even if USDA makes an adjustment for the stocks report, we're still talking around 2 billion bushels. So you got to get below 1.5 billion to really start getting the market's attention. If China would become aggressive and buy 5, 6, 7, 8, 9, 10 million metric tons of corn, that would positively impact the balance sheet. That would be a factor. If we have a weather problem on top of that, that would add to it, of course.
1: Well, thank you, Arlen. 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
1: Good afternoon and welcome back to the Channel Final Bell. I'm Lacey Shippey on the Rural Radio Network, talking with Arlen Suderman with StoneX Financial. And we'll take a look now at our livestock trade today. We saw August live cattle down 80 cents at 237.62. August feeders up $1.40 at 362.05, and August lean hogs up 272 at 99.65. And Arlen, I'm going to do things a little backwards than we usually do today, and I'm going to start with the hog complex today because we've seen this thing turn around here this week and have some more optimism compared to what we've been seeing recently. Talk to me a little bit about what you're seeing happen in our hog market.
0: Yeah, one of the problems we've had this big slide in prices really since early March, has been on product demand. It has been softer than anticipated. And in addition to that, we've been seeing, particularly over the last month, more hogs coming to market than anticipated and at heavier weights. So you got both a supply problem and a demand problem. But now we're starting to see the heat moving in, the expectations we're going to take some weight off of those hogs. We've gotten into some price levels that we're starting to create a little bit of demand in here. That's helping to provide some support on the hog complex here. How far can we sustain it is the question. We're getting up into some areas of chart resistance now, so it's going to be key to see whether we can poke through that or whether we're going to see selling return.
1: And we'll change our focus now, Arlen, back to cattle trade, able to claw its way back up a little bit here by the end of the session, higher in feeders and off the lows quite a bit there in the live cattle. So tell me, what is your take on cattle this week without any cash trade yet and overall lower box prices suggesting decreasing demand out there? What's your perspective on our cattle trade?
0: Yeah, similar to hogs, there's been a disappointment in product demand. It was believed at first that it was just due to high gas prices. The gas prices started coming down. Really didn't see the resurgence in demand that we'd hoped for, but still need some time for that. But we're also at the time of year when we seasonally tend to see product demand start to drop off once we get past the 4th of July holiday weekend. And so we've faced some of those negative factors over there. If you look at the August live cattle contract, every time we'd get up around 250 level, that's when we would see selling come in. And so that has kind of discouraged the funds as well, starting to exit the market. That's created negative chart signals, depressed cash price expectations as well. So overall, the fat cattle complex a little bit weaker as well. The feeder cattle market did get some strength today from those falling corn prices, lower feed prices, helping the crush margins there a little bit, helping to increase demand for those lighter weight cattle. So like hogs, feeder cattle contracts were mostly able to be in the green to finish the day.
1: And as we head into somewhat of a new season here in the beef market, with lower seasonal demand, as well as all the obstacles facing the market right now, what do you think it's going to take in order to turn this cattle market around, if we're able to do that at all?
0: Well, it's got to be that combination of supply and demand. Obviously, supply of cattle in the United States is going to remain tight. We anticipate the border with Mexico remaining closed. The question is, at what point do we get enough New World screwworm in the United States where they just say, why are we still keeping the border closed? Then we could see a heavier flow of cattle into the states. We've shown signs of beginning to turn around the breeding herd and rebuild the breeding herd, but that's going to take several years to occur. So supplies are going to remain relatively tight. Then on the demand side, does the consumer come back? Part of that is going to be the Iran war, energy prices, inflation, disposable income levels for the consumer, and what that's going to do overall. And the market right now, I think, is trying to find that level of balance and of value for the protein market.
1: And we have no confirmed cash trade yet for the week, but what are your expectations there?
0: Yeah, generally the expectations is it's going to be softer. We saw in the online trading some offers of 245, with the bids of 253, 255 coming from the feeders. So very far apart. That's generally suggesting a weaker market, and that's below where the board is trading right now.
1: And we've talked a lot about how the upcoming heat wave and the weather forecasts are going to impact our grain development, obviously. But what impact do you see the upcoming weather having on this cattle trade here, particularly in the cash market, as we see cattle maybe not put on weight as they should?
0: Absolutely. Not just the cattle, but the hogs as well. If we do see a high-pressure ridge lock in with sustained heat, then that tends to take some of that weight off, reducing the supplies of protein available to the consumer.
1: Well, thank you, Arlen. That again is Arlen Suderman with StoneX Financial on the Channel Final Bell, brought to you by Channel Seed and your local Channel Seed Pro. Do remember that trading of futures and options does involve a substantial risk of loss and may not be suitable to all investors. Consider these risks before investing. I'm Lacey Shippey for today's Channel Final Bell here on the Rural Radio Network.
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7: From sewing to shooting sports photography to sheep, you can do it all through Nebraska 4-H, as Wesley Thompson of Dawson County has found. And Wesley, thanks for being with us. You've done, sounds like, a lot of different kinds of projects in 4-H, is that right?
8: Yes, I've done quite a few. The one that I'm probably the most known for in Dawson County is shooting sports. Helps bring our shooting sports club a bit into the light because I am a Nebraska State shooting sports ambassador, which means that I help promote it to people around Nebraska.
7: What does that kind of entail? Can you explain to me what you do as a shooting sports ambassador?
8: I will be invited to a library or someplace where I'd be able to speak, really show people what it would be to be in 4-H shooting sports.
7: So shooting sports, that's been a big focus, but you've done it all.
8: Yep. I've done a lot of things in 4-H over the years. I showed sheep for about 3 years. I'm not doing it

0: something or sowing something, or you're bringing in livestock, do you think you're going to learn something?
1: That's what 4-H is for. It's to help you improve in things that you never would have thought you would have been able to do. If you are new to shooting sports or to anything in 4-H, there's always going to be at least 5 people ready to help you.
0: Wesley Thompson of Dawson County, our 4-H Spotlight.
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4: Stocks are falling in afternoon trading with the Dow sharply lower as the ceasefire between the U.S. and Iran unravels, reviving investors' fears. As a result, oil prices are jumping and driving inflation worries. West Texas Intermediate crude is nearing $76 a barrel, the highest level in 3 weeks. Higher oil prices complicate the Fed's path. And speaking of the Fed, this afternoon, the minutes from Kevin Warsh's first Federal Reserve policy meeting were released and were only modestly shorter than average. They also revealed policymakers remain divided over the path of interest rates. And shares of Broadcom are surging over 4% after Apple announced plans to spend upwards of $30 billion on U.S.-made chips from the chipmaker. The agreement will enable Broadcom to expand and modernize its manufacturing facilities in Fort Collins, Colorado. That's your Fox Business Report. I'm Hillary Barsky, invested in you.
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2: 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Christian Schwartz here, filling in for Paul Perkins. Hope you're having a great afternoon so far, wherever that you happen to be. Here at the KRVN studios in Lexington, it is 88 degrees, wind speed at around 7 miles per hour going east, humidity at 51%. Across the listening area, we're seeing mostly high 80s and low 90s out there, including 89 in Kearney, 91 in Grand Island, 93 in Aurora, 91 over in Ogallala, 89 in southwest Nebraska at McCook, 80 up north in Ainsworth. In the Panhandle, 83 in Scotts Bluff. In northwest Kansas, 92 in Atwood. In north central Kansas, 93 in Smith Center. And in northeast Colorado, 89.

0: right now in Holyoke. There is a severe thunderstorm watch that is in effect right now for the Nebraska Panhandle and eastern Colorado that is in effect until 8 p.m. Mountain Time. Primary threats include scattered damaging winds and isolated significant gusts to 75 miles per hour, as well as isolated hail, large hail events to 1.5 inches in diameter, also possible. Again, for central Nebraska forecast today, partly cloudy skies this afternoon. Tonight, partly cloudy in the evening, then becoming mostly cloudy with a 40% chance of showers and thunderstorms, lows in the mid-60s. Tomorrow, partly cloudy in the morning, then becoming sunny with a 20% chance of showers and thunderstorms in the afternoon, highs in the mid-80s, northeast winds 10 to 20. Tomorrow night, mostly cloudy with a 50% chance of showers and thunderstorms, lows in the mid-60s. Looking ahead to Friday, partly cloudy with a 30% chance of showers and thunderstorms, highs in the mid-80s, southeast winds 10 to 20. For Friday night, partly cloudy with a 30% chance of showers and thunderstorms, lows in the lower 60s. For Saturday, sunny with highs in the upper 80s. Sunday, mostly sunny with highs around 90. Spotty thunderstorms are possible through tonight with a cold front dropping south. Additional thunderstorms are expected to move in from the west. Through midnight, most of Nebraska and northern Kansas are in a slight risk of severe storms. That's a level 2 of 5. Southwest Nebraska and northwest Kansas, as well as northeast Colorado, are in an enhanced risk. That is a level 3 of 5. The main threats are quarter-size hail and wind gusts to 75. Behind the front, highs will cool to the 80s tomorrow and Friday. As the cold front stalls, more thunderstorms are possible tomorrow afternoon through Friday night. The highest chances are over western areas along with southern Nebraska and northern Kansas. Late tomorrow, far southwest Nebraska and western and southern Kansas are in a slight risk of severe storms, while all other areas are in the lower marginal risk. Total rain amounts should mostly range from a quarter inch to three quarters of an inch. The weekend is a little warmer with highs in the mid-80s to low 90s with a strong ridge of high pressure building onto the plains. Widespread highs in the 90s return by Monday and Tuesday. The statewide forecast for Nebraska today, the showers likely with chances of thunderstorms in the Panhandle this afternoon. Slight chances for central areas. Tonight, mostly cloudy with showers and thunderstorms possible for central, eastern, and western areas of the state, including the Panhandle. Showers likely for eastern areas after midnight. Lows from around 60 to the low 70s. Tomorrow, mostly cloudy, then becoming mostly sunny with showers and thunderstorms likely in the afternoon for the Panhandle. Slight chances for west, central, and eastern areas through the day. Highs in the mid to upper 80s. Tomorrow night, partly to mostly cloudy with chances of showers and thunderstorms for most of the listening area. Lows in the upper 50s to upper 60s. Northwest and north central Kansas, slight chances of showers for north central areas this afternoon. Otherwise tonight, partly to mostly cloudy with a chance of showers and thunderstorms. Lows in the 60s. Tomorrow, mostly sunny with slight chances of showers and thunderstorms. Highs around 90. Tomorrow night, showers likely with chances of thunderstorms. Lows in the 60s. For northeast Colorado, chances of thunderstorms late in the afternoon. Some thunderstorms may be severe. Tonight, mostly cloudy with a chance of thunderstorms in the evening, then partly cloudy with a slight chance of thunderstorms after midnight. Some thunderstorms may be severe in the evening, with lows around 60. Tomorrow, partly cloudy in the morning, then showers and chances of thunderstorms in the afternoon. Highs in the upper 80s. For Thursday or tomorrow night, mostly cloudy with a chance of showers and thunderstorms in the evening, then partly cloudy after midnight with lows in the upper 50s. That was a check of your 880 Weather Watch. KRVN's auction time is coming up.
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7: This Friday, Fort Pierre Livestock looking for a nice run of these feeder cattle, including fall calves and yearlings. 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Iverson with 260. 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Zimmerman with 160. Charlet fall calves weighing 6 to 7.25. Daly with 100 head of black steer and pregged open heifer, 7.5, 8. And a half. Meyer, 80 head of black heifers. They're drug-free. They're hay cattle, 4.5, 650. Winkler Brothers, 60 head of black and red steers, 9.5 to 1,000. Ellsworth, 40 head of black and baldy heifer. Horsley, 35 head of black and baldy bull and heifer calves. Gatsky, Murdoch, Roseth, Wright, plus many more by sale time. Again, this Friday, big run of weigh-up start at 8 o'clock in the morning. Get on the fall calves and yearlings at 12 noon Central Time. That's all this Friday, Fort Pierre Livestock.
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0: 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All right, we're going to get the tunes coming your way here on 880. Here's Johnny Cash and Waylon Jennings. Don Williams is coming up.

Well, Papa, don't you worry about it none now. Everything's gonna be all right, Papa. They're teaching us a lesson today. We're learning pretty well, too. We've already learned a whole lot of stuff already. Things like

Released 45 years ago in 1981, hit the top of the charts in both the U.S. and Canada. That was Don Williams. Lord, I hope this day is good here on 80KRVN, and I hope the same for you wherever that you are listening. We got one more song for you this hour. It's George Strait, I Cross My Heart. We'll have a check of your news as we turn the hour here on 880KRVN.

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2: The number of U.S. traffic-related deaths fell to its lowest rate in the first quarter of this year. That's from figures being published now by the National Highway Traffic Safety Administration. Their report, titled Crash Stats, showed that statistically 7,700 people were killed in traffic crashes in the first few months of the year in 2026, and that is a decrease of more than 4% when compared to quarter one of last year and the 16th consecutive quarterly decline in traffic crash-related deaths. Alaska saw the greatest statewide decrease with cut by two-thirds. Nebraska has recorded 106 traffic fatalities so far in 2026, a drop of 2% from last year. The Nebraska Emergency Management Agency and Wildcat reported over the weekend that the Log Road fire is 100% contained. The blaze burned 1,525 acres. Officials continue to encourage the public to remain cautious in and around the fire area and avoid interfering with any ongoing firefighting activities. Cozad Area Chamber of Commerce, long-standing annual event of bands, brews, and barbecues is this Saturday, July 11th, with a full day of activities. Chamber Executive Director Tiffany Gailey says things start off Saturday morning with a vendor show at Veterans Park.
3: The vendor show is jam-packed full of people. We have, I believe, 30 vendors coming. It also has bounce houses, kids' activities. It's being in Veterans Park this year, so there is also the kids' park over there. The school is also coming down with the prom committee and the dance team trying to raise funds. It's going to be full of great things from 9 a.m. to 3 p.m. Come out and check everything out.
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4: Unity with NATO allies. I'm Lisa Brady, Fox News. As a NATO summit wraps up in Turkey.
5: If there's one word that comes out of today, it's unification. I've never seen anything like it. Every one of those countries, they love us. They love each other.
4: President Trump praising allies for ramped up defense spending. But to Iran, another warning that more strikes may be coming after the U.S. military responded last night to attacks on commercial ships transiting the Strait of Hormuz, though the president is not signaling a return to full conflict.
5: I think it's going to go very quickly. They hit a couple of ships, and so we hit them much harder. When they hit, we hit 10 times harder. You know, we hit much harder than they do. We have a lot better equipment than they do.
4: But he also says he's not sure he wants to make a deal with Iran now, calling them liars and cheaters. The renewed airstrikes leading War Secretary Pete Hegseth to cancel a visit to Israel.
6: Secretary Hegseth was reportedly set for in-person discussions with Prime Minister Benjamin Netanyahu and other officials. The cancellation was confirmed by an Israeli official not long after President Trump declared that the Memorandum of Understanding between the U.S. and Iran was over and missile attacks began again. Also said to be part of the meeting between Hegseth and Netanyahu was the potential sale of F-35 jets with stealth technology to Turkey. Netanyahu has publicly said he's against that sale.
4: Fox's Grinnell Scott. Day three of a preliminary hearing in Utah where prosecutors argue there is enough evidence to send accused assassin Tyler Robinson to trial for killing Charlie Kirk. Defense lawyers questioning the reliability of key DNA testing. A sell-off on Wall Street as Iran anxiety returns. The Dow down 577 points at the bell after dropping more than 800 during the session. 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
4: A University of Alabama student, her friend, and a dog end up dead. Investigators say the suspect was found hiding in a family member's home.
12: The owner of a home in Brookwood, Alabama, called police after being unable to reach the person they'd hired to house it. And when police entered the house, they found University of Alabama student Jasmine Bates, Jose Alvarez Duenas, and a dog had all been killed. After checking doorbell camera footage, investigators identified a suspect and ended up arresting DeKendrick Crawford. Tuscaloosa Sheriff's Captain Jack Kennedy says he'd been hiding in the attic of a family member's home.
13: He gave up only because he cared about himself more than his victims, and he knew that the guys that we sent up in that attic to get him would do what they would defend themselves if he did anything.
12: Investigators say the victims knew the homeowner and suspect through previous employment at a local business. Jessica Rosenthal, Fox News.
4: In the middle of summer, the winter forecast may be taking shape because of El Nino.
14: The Fox Forecast Center says data from the European Center for Medium Range Weather Forecasts confirms that a monster El Nino is rapidly locking into place, increasing the chances of a wetter winter for the east and west coast of the U.S. El Nino describes warmer than average water across the Pacific Ocean near the equator. The latest data projects sea surface temperature anomalies peaking between 3 and 4 degrees Celsius above average, which forecasters say would be historic.
4: Fox's Christian Goodwin. Forecasters say it could mean more rain and winter storms across the U.S. during the colder months. Multiple states still recovering from deadly extreme heat. New Jersey Governor Mikey Sherrill telling Fox Weather.
15: Maybe I even had this thought at first when I heard we were getting a heat wave. Sort of this, oh, we have a heat wave every summer now. This was different. This was the worst heat we've seen in about 14 years, about 110 effective heat along the I-95 corridor.
4: As power outages linger from storms after the heat. Recapping stocks, the Dow drops 576, but the NASDAQ turns green. Elisa Brady, Fox News.
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0: Time now is 3:06, almost 3:07 here at the KRVN studios, powered by Lashley Land and Recreational Brokers. Christian Schwartz here, filling in for Paul Perkins here on the afternoon. Hope you're having a great one out there so far. As we look at the current temps here in Lexington, 90 degrees right now, south wind at around 8, humidity at 49%. Across the listening area, we are also seeing 90s out there, 92 in Kearney, 93 in Grand Island, some high 80s, and 89 in Holdridge, 86 in Broken Bow. Up in Valentine, 82 over in Ogallala, 92 as well. And then we are looking at 85 in the Panhandle at Scott's Bluff. In Northwest Kansas, 93 in Atwood and in St. Francis. In North Central Kansas, 94 in Smith Center. And in Northeast Colorado, 91 right now in Ray. Looking at the forecast today for Central Nebraska, partly cloudy skies this afternoon. And tonight, partly cloudy in the evening, then becoming mostly cloudy with a 40% chance of showers and thunderstorms. Lows in the mid-60s. Tomorrow, partly cloudy in the morning, then becoming sunny with a 20% chance of showers and thunderstorms in the afternoon. Highs in the mid-80s. Northeast winds 10 to 20. Tomorrow night, mostly cloudy with a 50% chance of showers and thunderstorms. Lows in the mid-60s. For Friday, partly cloudy with a 30% chance of showers and thunderstorms. Highs in the mid-80s. For Friday night, partly cloudy with a 30% chance of showers and thunderstorms, lows in the lower 60s. Spotty thunderstorms are possible through tonight with a cold front dropping south. Additional thunderstorms are expected to move in from the west. Through midnight, most of Nebraska and northern Kansas are in a slight risk of severe storms. Southwest Nebraska, northwest Kansas, and northeast Colorado are in an enhanced risk. The main threats are quarter-size hail and wind gust to 75. Behind the front, high school to the 80s. Tomorrow and Friday, as the cold front stalls, more thunderstorms are possible tomorrow afternoon through Friday night. The highest chances are over western areas along with southern Nebraska and northern Kansas. Late tomorrow, far southwest Nebraska, western and southern Kansas are in a slight risk of severe storms, while all other areas are in the lower marginal risk. Total rain amounts should mostly range from a quarter inch to three quarters of an inch. The weekend is a little warmer with highs in the mid-80s to low 90s, with a strong ridge of high pressure building onto the plains. Widespread highs in the 90s return by Monday and Tuesday. That was a check of your forecast. 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
3: 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In other news, May U.S. pork exports rose 10% over a year ago. Strong shipments to Japan, Colombia, and Central America helped offset sharp declines to Mexico. Mexico's restrictions on pork variety meats following a pseudo-rabies virus finding continue to hurt volumes. The U.S. Meat Export Federation says it's costing the industry millions of dollars a week. Beef exports slightly below last year's volumes, but higher in value. Overall, pork exports remain near record pace for the year. Finally today, county fairs, fresh cut hay. What's your favorite memory of summer on the farm? Alex Makavica shared what you had to say.
1: On social media this week, we asked you, what do you actually miss about summer on the farm? The answer is not at all about work and more about the memories that were made. The smell of fresh cut hay, homemade cookies delivered to the hayfield, cold watermelon from the milk cooler, and falling asleep to the sound of irrigation sprinklers. Others said they miss wheat harvest lunches, county fairs, evenings checking cattle, and even walking beans with the family. The best response to sum it up, I wasn't happy then, but I'd give anything to do it once more with my dad.
3: Thanks, Alex, and you can keep the conversation going. 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
7: Good afternoon. Corn down 10 cents, beans down 9.5, and wheat down 12. Corn hit my objective on the upside and stopped it on the cold and sent it back to the downside. Don't know whether that's the high. It's not time for a high yet. We'll give it another day and see. The beans, I still think they're going to put in new highs yet above 1210 on November, and so we're staying long on those. The wheat made my objective, 241.5, got up there and then fell pretty hard today. Give that one another day also, and we're going to see. Hit my objectives on the upside. Maybe should have taken profits on it, but we're going to give it one more day and see. On the cattle, they were down pretty good at one time and crawled back almost unchanged, down 47 cents on October and December. It's not time for a low yet. Don't want to let it get too far away from us. Should have taken the profits on the shorts while they were down there, but we'll get another day and see. Probably a close over today's high would make me get out of short positions. On the hogs, I felt kind of bad yesterday on the close. We bought December hogs, then they just exploded today to the upside. Biggest up day we'd had. Turned the trends to the upside. We're staying long on that one and looking pretty good. Silver, it's going to possibly put a new low in. It'll go. May dip a little more in here yet. This is Jack for York Commodities. If you have any questions, give me a call. 402-363-1705. Have a good afternoon.
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0: 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Your Ag Law and Tax Report's on the way. And then Paul Perkins had the chance to talk with Carney Parks and Rec about more on how you can join the fun of the Nebraska Senior Games in Kearney coming up here in August. That's coming up here on 880 KRVN.
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12: Landowners generally consider existing fences to be the boundary between adjacent properties. But the law may view things differently. The actual boundary is an imaginary line that can be found by examining the deeds to the adjacent properties. An existing fence line is merely evidence of where the boundary line between the properties is located. It's immaterial whether the fence is a permanent fence or not. However, there may be situations where the fence line has become part of the property description over time as the land changed hands. In that situation, the fence line may be considered to be the legal property boundary. But if a parcel is described by mapping out survey lines, an existing fence may not be on the surveyed boundary. Instead, the adjacent owners may have treated that old fence as the boundary. In that situation, the old fence can be substituted for the actual legal boundary under the doctrine of practical location. Once that fence has been used as the boundary for a set period of time defined by state law, it can become the legal boundary by filing a court action to quiet title. In the ag setting, it's often the case that boundaries are determined by usage rather than by survey. This has been the Agricultural Law and Tax Report. I'm Roger McCullen.
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6: Fun, fitness, and friendly competition are all a part of the Nebraska Senior Games in Kearney that are coming up on August 5th through the 9th. Joining us with more on how you could join that fun is Recreation Superintendent for Kearney Parks and Recreation, Kyanne Davidson. Kyanne, why are the Nebraska Senior Games such a great chance to really enjoy some fun, fitness, and friendly competition?
17: The Nebraska Senior Games encourage senior athletes to maintain a healthy lifestyle and also to train for a personal best. So aside from having an active lifestyle, friendships are made and camaraderie is built with other participants from all over the U.S. We have many athletes that return year after year to see participants that they met at the games.
18: Cayenne, how many sports and activities are there to compete in at the Nebraska Senior Games that are on August 5th through the 9th? And what is that range of sports and activities?
17: There are 17 different sports. Some of them are including swimming, pickleball, horseshoes, golf, table tennis, track and field, cycling, and then we have many more other sports as well. We also offer three free events, which are line dancing, a pitch tournament, and a predictor walk. With a wide variety of events and activities that we offer, we truly believe that there is something for everyone here at the Nebraska Senior Games.
18: Who can compete in the Nebraska Senior Games, Cayenne, and how are those age groups categorized for competition?
17: Senior Games are for anyone ages 50 and older as of December 31st, 2026. The competition is divided by age groups, which are broken out every 5 years, so 50 to 54, 55 to 59, and so forth, which ensures that you'll be competing against other athletes that are close in age.
18: Cayenne Davidson, Recreation Superintendent for Kearney Parks and Recreation, joining us now, previewing how someone could take part in the Nebraska Senior Games in Kearney on August 5th through the 9th. Cayenne says the Nebraska Senior Games prides itself on fun. Are there chances for socializing and having that fun with some other participants?
17: Yeah, so that's something that we really love to try to put together for other participants. So we have an evening social on Friday, August 7th at 6:30 p.m., and it's going to be held at the American Automobile Experience here in Kearney. At that evening social, we will present awards, bring in a catered meal, and then tour the Automobile Museum, which houses over 125 domestic and foreign classic automobiles and memorabilia. So it's kind of fun for those athletes to be able to see all of that showcase at that social. You do have to pre-register for this event, which can be done through the registration link on the Nebraska Senior Games website.
18: The Nebraska Senior Games, a proud member of the National Senior Games. Cayenne, how does advancement work for that next level?
17: So the Nebraska Senior Games is a qualifying event for the National Senior Games that's held every other year. Nationals for 2027 will be held in Tulsa, Oklahoma. In order to qualify for the National Senior Games, athletes would have to place first through fourth in their age group for their event. Kind of cool is that Nebraska Senior Games is an open state, so that means that we also accept participants from other states to compete in our games. Last time we had 27 different states represented in the Nebraska Senior Games.
18: When is the registration deadline, Cayenne, for the Nebraska Senior Games in Kearney? When is that cost, and how does someone get registered?
17: Final registration deadline is Monday, July 20th. The registration fee is $40, which includes your first event, and every other event you register for after that is only $3 per event. You can register online at www.nebraskaseniorgames.com, or you can stop by the KPR office that's located inside the Ernest Grundy Tennis Center in Kearney to pick up a paper registration form if you prefer that way.
18: Cayenne, is there anything else you want to mention about the Nebraska Senior Games?
17: Yeah, so more information about the games, including events offered, a partner finder, results from past years, and pictures can be found on the Nebraska Senior Games website. Again, that website is www.nebraskaseniorgames.com. Other than that, we are just super excited to be able to host the Nebraska Senior Games here in Kearney on August 5th through the 9th. So we hope to see lots of new participants and even participants that continue to come back year after year.
18: Thanks, Cayenne. That's Recreation Superintendent Cayenne Davidson of Kearney Parks and Recreation talking about how you can be a part of the Nebraska Senior Games August 5th through the 9th in Kearney. Once again, for more and to get registered before that deadline of July 20th, you can go to NebraskaSeniorGames.com, NebraskaSeniorGames.com, or you can follow Nebraska Senior Games on Facebook. 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
21: The major averages ending mixed, with the Dow down sharply and having its worst day since June the 10th as the Iran ceasefire deal unravels. But the tech-heavy NASDAQ turning positive in the final minutes of trading. Tech was the best-performing sector, with a rally in semiconductor-related stocks cushioning today's losses. Surging oil prices driving inflation fears, with West Texas Intermediate crude topping $74 a barrel. Energy stocks surged as oil prices jumped. However, higher oil prices hit travel-related stocks, with shares of airlines and cruise operators falling. The Dow winners, Caterpillar, Nvidia, and Apple. The Dow decliners, Goldman Sachs, American Express, and Sherwin-Williams. The Dow down 577 points, the NASDAQ higher by 52, S&P 500 down 21. That's your Fox Business Report. I'm Hillary Barsky, invested in you.
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28: For KRVN News, I'm Alex Hammack. Drug and firearm charges against a Eugene, Oregon couple have been dismissed in Dawson County District Court after a judge ruled that key evidence from a Nebraska State Patrol traffic stop near Lexington could not be used. The arrest stemmed from a December 12, 2025 stop on I-80 after a trooper pulled over a vehicle for speeding. Investigators later reported finding 46 grams of methamphetamine alongside ammunition, a stolen firearm, and other suspected contraband. The discovery led to felony drug and weapons charges against 56-year-old Michael Marsh and 45-year-old Kristen Morris. The case unraveled after Judge Shanta Durham determined that the traffic stop was unlawfully extended after its original purpose had been completed. Court records show the trooper issued a warning citation and told Marsh he was free to leave before continuing to question him about drugs and weapons and obtaining a consent to search the vehicle. Durham ruled the continued detention violated the Fourth Amendment, suppressing all evidence gathered during the search and the subsequent search warrant. During brief hearings on Monday, prosecutors moved to dismiss all charges against both defendants at the state's expense. Judge Durham approved the dismissals. Grand Island police arrested two men Tuesday afternoon as they continued to investigate a physical attack that occurred late Sunday night. Police arrived shortly before 11:15 p.m. and found the victim, 41-year-old Matthew Bishop, unresponsive in the middle of the street in the 100 block of West 3rd Street in downtown Grand Island. An ambulance took him to CHI St. Francis Emergency Room, and he was later moved to CHI Bergen Mercy Medical Center in Omaha for more care. He remains on a ventilator with severe injuries. Police found two local men who fought with the victim and left him on the road. Yesterday, officers arrested Jesus Reyes and Angel Vega. Both from Grand Island are 23 years old, and they're in the Hall County Department of Corrections on first-degree assault charges. The investigation remains open, and if you have information, Grand Island Police would like to hear from you. Call GIPD at 308-385-5400. You can also call Crime Stoppers at 308-381-8822. Dawson Public Power District recently turned a potential loss into a major win by repairing a lightning-damaged substation transformer rather than replacing it. A DPPD release says that by rebuilding instead of buying new, the not-for-profit utility saved just over $475,000, directly supporting its mission to keep electricity rates affordable. DPPD says that substations are the vital backbone of the local electrical grid. They act as stepping stones for electricity, taking high-voltage transmission power and stepping it down so it's safe to use in homes and businesses. DPPD says that choosing to rebuild that proved to be a massive financial victory. The new purchase price of a substation transformer would have been $694,000. The repair cost of the lightning-damaged substation was just over $214,000, meaning the total savings overall led to $480,000 saved by the public power utility. Finally, in news today, it's an American tradition at the 2026 Franklin County Fair, today through Sunday, July the 12th. Franklin County Ag Society Secretary Raylan Ripp says things kick off this evening at 6 p.m. with a small animal show. Then on Friday, it's a full morning of 4-H and FFA events.
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3: This is a Fox News alert. I'm Kevin Uretsky, Fox News. U.S. Central Command announcing that strikes have resumed on Iran following an initial wave on Monday evening. Here's what President Trump had to say at the NATO summit earlier today.
4: I think it's going to go very quickly. They

0: And so we hit them much harder. When they hit, we hit 10 times harder. You know, we hit much harder than they do. We have a lot better equipment than they do.
1: Again, the U.S. renewing strikes against Iran today. Vice President Vance in Milwaukee today talking about the administration's work to combat fraud against state and federal health care programs.
2: I don't know about you, but how about we give more authority, more power, and more influence to the party that is trying to save your money and send the fraudsters to prison? That's all we're trying to do.
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4: 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I'm Christian Schwartz here filling in for Paul Perkins. Currently here at the KRVN studios in Lexington, it is 89 degrees, wind speed at around south, going 3 miles an hour, humidity at 47%. Looking at the forecast for central Nebraska this afternoon, partly cloudy skies for tonight, partly cloudy in the evening, then becoming mostly cloudy with a 40% chance of showers and thunderstorms, lows in the mid-60s. Tomorrow, partly cloudy in the morning, then becoming sunny with a 20% chance of showers and thunderstorms in the afternoon, highs in the mid-80s. Tomorrow night, mostly cloudy with a 50% chance of showers and thunderstorms, lows in the mid-60s. For Friday, partly cloudy with a 30% chance of showers and thunderstorms, highs in the mid-80s. For Friday night, partly cloudy with a 30% chance of showers and thunderstorms, lows in the lower 60s. For Saturday, sunny with highs in the upper 80s. Sunday, mostly sunny with highs around 90. Spotty thunderstorms are possible through tonight with a cold front dropping south. Additional thunderstorms are expected to move in from the west. Through midnight, most of Nebraska and northern Kansas are in a slight risk of severe storms. Southwest Nebraska, northwest Kansas, and northeast Colorado are in an enhanced risk. The main threats are quarter-size hail and wind gust of 75. Behind the cold front, highs cool to the 80s tomorrow and Friday. As the cold front stalls, more thunderstorms are possible tomorrow afternoon through Friday night. The highest chances are over western areas along with southern Nebraska and northern Kansas. Late tomorrow, far southwest Nebraska and western and southern Kansas are in a slight risk of severe storms, while all other areas are in the lower marginal risk. Total rain amounts should mostly range from a quarter inch to three quarters of an inch. The weekend is warmer, with highs in the mid-80s to the low 90s, with a strong ridge of high pressure building onto the plains. Widespread highs in the 90s return by Monday and Tuesday. Nebraska forecast, showers likely with chances of thunderstorms in the Panhandle this afternoon. Slight chances for central areas tonight. Mostly cloudy with showers and thunderstorms possible for central and eastern and western areas of the state, including the Panhandle. Showers likely for eastern areas after midnight with lows from around 60 to the low 70s. For northwest and north central Kansas, slight chances of showers for north central areas this afternoon. Tonight, partly cloudy to mostly cloudy with a chance of showers and thunderstorms. Lows in the 60s. For northeast Colorado, chances of thunderstorms late this afternoon. Some thunderstorms may be severe. Tonight, mostly cloudy with a 20% chance of thunderstorms in the evening. Then partly cloudy with a slight chance of thunderstorms after midnight. Some thunderstorms may be severe in the evening with lows around 60. Right now, we are seeing a severe thunderstorm watch that has been issued for portions of eastern Colorado as well as the Nebraska Panhandle. More details on that severe thunderstorm watch can be found on the KRVN Facebook page. That was a check of your weather forecast. Your clothes and cash grains are on the way.
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4: 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I'm Lacey Shippey for the Rural Radio Network. 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
5: 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It has been softer than anticipated. And in addition to that, we've been seeing, particularly over the last month, more hogs coming to market than anticipated and at heavier weights. So you got both a supply problem and a demand problem. But now we're starting to see the heat moving in, expectations we're going to take some weight off of those hogs. We've gotten into some price levels that we're starting to create a little bit of demand in here. That's helping to provide some support on the hog complex here.
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10: Ellis Island, the gateway to America, is often romanticized in books and movies. 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Ellis Island saw more than 12 million immigrants, an average of 5,000 a day. While orderly, it was an overwhelmingly bureaucratic process of inspections, including physical and mental. But when successful, immigrants boarded the ferry from Ellis Island to New York City with a tremendous relief that the end of a long journey to the promise of the United States was beginning.
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0: All right, time now is about 3:51 here at the KRVN studios, powered by Lashley Land and Recreational Brokers. It is time for Monogram Money. Again, we're going to give this wheel a spin 3 times, and that will pick a letter. The first person who has those letters match their initials of their legal name in the correct order and calls us within 2 minutes will win the jackpot. That is up to $79.20 here for Monogram Money on 880 KRVN. Again, that number to call is 844-880-880. So why don't we try to give this money away here on a Wednesday afternoon? All right. The first letter of this afternoon is picking its choosing, and that's going to be an O. That is an O for Oscar, an O for Oliver or Olivia. So we're starting off with a vowel with O. All right. Again, $79.20 up for grabs. That second letter of the day, it's picking its choosing. Oh, that's going to be an interesting one. That is an X. That is an X for Xavier, an X for Xena or Xander. Xander? Not really sure how you say X when it comes to names, but yeah, Xavier or Xander. There you go. So we got an O for Oscar and an X for Xavier. All right, 844-880-0880 is the number to call. If these initials match your letter, that last letter is going to be an E. That is an E for Erickson, an E for Evan or Elaine, perhaps Evans or Edward. So we have an O for Oscar, an X for Xavier, and an E for Evans. Oscar, Xavier, Evans. If those initials match your legal name, you have 2 minutes to call us now at 844-880-0880. Once again, those letters were O for Oscar, X for Xavier, and E for Evans. O-X-E. You have 2 minutes starting now. Good luck.
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0: 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We spun O, X, E today, but no winner. 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That was Monogram Money here on 880KRVN. Coming up, we'll have a check of your news.
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9: Detroit Tigers three-time Cy Young Award-winning pitcher Justin Verlander announced today that he will retire at the end of the season. Verlander, a two-time World Series champion, just the sixth pitcher ever with three career no-hitters. He's won 266 career games and is eighth on the all-time strikeout list with over 3,500. Big upset of the quarterfinals at Wimbledon today as Great Britain's Arthur Ferry swept 9-seed Flavio Caboli. Ferry, the first male player ranked outside the top 100 to reach a Wimbledon semifinal in 25 years. In the NBA, the Indiana Pacers are signing Larry Nance Jr. to a one-year, $4 million contract. No games at the World Cup today. The quarterfinals kick off tomorrow at 4 p.m. Eastern from Foxborough between France and Morocco.
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5: York County Sheriff Paul Verbka is warning the public about a scam that cost a local man over $30,000. The victim thought he was buying heavy equipment from an out-of-state dealer. He found the ad online and believed the company was real. However, the phone number he used did not belong to that business. He was talking to a scammer the whole time. The business was not actually located where the online ad said it was. The man wired the money, but no equipment ever arrived. The gear did not exist, and the money is gone. Sheriff Verbka said his office is now working with the FBI on the case. The sheriff wants people to verify businesses before paying by checking if a company is physically where they claim to be. The Holdrege Police Department is investigating a series of thefts that occurred over the 4th of July holiday weekend. During the morning of July 4th, the subject was caught on surveillance cameras walking through Westside Plaza. The subject entered unlocked vehicles and took items from these vehicles. The Holdrege Police Department has taken three separate theft reports. With the video evidence, it is believed the subject committed the thefts between the hours of 2:30 a.m. and 3 a.m. And it's an American tradition at the 2026 Franklin County Fair today through Sunday, July 12th. Fralin County Ag Society Secretary Raylan Ripp says the Mid-States Roughstock Rodeo will be Friday, July 10th, starting at 7 p.m.
12: Ahead of the rodeo, we'll have mutton busting for the kids. Registration will start at 5 o'clock on Friday, July 10th, with mutton busting starting at 6, followed by that Mid-States Roughstock Rodeo at 7 o'clock. And don't miss out on the free barbecue with a rodeo ticket purchase for Friday night. Tickets are $15 for Friday night. We'll have a free barbecue with that rodeo ticket. And then, super excited, we'll have live entertainment following the Roughstock Rodeo on Friday evening.
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13: This is a Fox News alert. More U.S. strikes on Iran. I'm Lisa Brady. The U.S. military just confirming new strikes have begun for a second night, aiming to hold Iran accountable and further degrade their ability to threaten freedom of navigation in the Strait of Hormuz. This after what CENTCOM calls unjustified aggression against commercial shipping and civilian crews. President Trump is on his way back from a NATO summit, telling reporters before leaving Turkey, negotiating with Iran may be a waste of time.
14: They want to make a deal, but they don't know how to make a deal, and then they go around shooting ships at night. I don't like that.
13: And saying earlier he thinks a ceasefire agreement is over.
14: They're liars. They're cheats. They're sick people.
13: But he also says talks can continue. Iran responded to last night's U.S. strikes by targeting U.S. military sites in the region. On the summit sidelines, President Trump telling Ukraine's President Zelensky the U.S. will allow Ukraine to build its own Patriot air defense systems to counter Russian missile attacks. Also meeting with the new president of Syria.
14: Syria's become a very stable. I mean, it's amazing in a short period of time. It's really been stabilized, and we're proud of that.
13: Later notifying Congress, the U.S. will remove Syria as a state sponsor of terrorism as part of a normalization process with the new government. The defense raising DNA questions on day three of a hearing in Utah, where a judge will decide if there's enough evidence to send Charlie Kirk's accused assassin to trial.
15: Lawyers for Tyler Robinson questioned FBI forensic examiner Amanda Baker about a towel that was found wrapped around the alleged murder weapon. She said it contained DNA from both Robinson and his ex-lover and roommate Lance Twiggs. Defense attorney Michael Burt went after her testimony, suggesting the testing was flawed.
13: Fox's Claudia Cowan at the courthouse in Provo, with the preliminary hearing expected to last all week. 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
13: A now former Wisconsin judge gets no time behind bars after ushering a Mexican immigrant out of her courtroom, evading ICE agents.
16: Former Milwaukee County Judge Hannah Dugan is spared a prison sentence, even probation, receiving only a $5,000 fine after jurors convicted her last year of obstructing federal immigration agents for helping an illegal immigrant. In her court on a battery charge, dodged the ICE agents.
13: Fox's Jeff Benasso, Dugan telling the judge she was just a public servant trying to maintain the decorum and safety of the courtroom. The judge calling it a bad decision that was a deviation from an otherwise law-abiding life. Dugan could have faced several years in prison. One of baseball's greats will retire later this year. Justin Verlander, three-time Cy Young Award winner and two-time World Series champion, will walk away after this season with the Detroit Tigers. The 43-year-old is the oldest player in Major League Baseball and has been battling injuries. The Emmy nominations are out with two favorites leading the pack. HBO Max's ER show The Pitt with 25 nominations and the comedy Hacks has 24 in its final season.
21: Jean Smart landed another nomination for Outstanding Lead Actress in a Comedy Series. The nomination sees Smart closing in on tying an Emmy record currently held by comedy legends Julia Louis-Dreyfus and Cloris Leachman. Michael J. Fox received his first Emmy nomination in a decade for his work on Shrinking, and Rob Reiner got a posthumous nod for his recurring part on The Bear. Mariska Hargitay will host the 78th Annual Primetime Emmy Awards, set to air on NBC September 14th. Michelle Polino, Fox News.
13: Newlywed Taylor Swift is an Emmy nominee for the Eras Tour The Final Show concert special. Bad Bunny also nominated for his Super Bowl halftime show. A mixed finish on Wall Street after a sell-off with oil prices surging. The Dow dropping 576 points, but that was off session lows. And the Nasdaq finishing higher. Elisa Brady, Fox News.
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0: 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Right now here in Lexington, 88 degrees, east wind at 5, humidity at 52%. Across the listening area, there is a severe thunderstorm watch that is in effect for the Nebraska Panhandle, as well as eastern Colorado. That's in effect until 8 p.m. Mountain Time this evening. More details on that on our Facebook page. Central Nebraska forecast this afternoon, partly cloudy skies. Tonight, partly cloudy in the evening, then becoming mostly cloudy with a 40% chance of showers and thunderstorms. Lows in the mid-60s. Tomorrow, partly cloudy in the morning, then becoming sunny with a 20% chance of showers and thunderstorms in the afternoon. Highs in the mid-80s. Tomorrow night, mostly cloudy with a 50% chance of showers and thunderstorms, lows in the mid-60s. For Friday, partly cloudy with a 30% chance of showers and thunderstorms, highs in the mid-80s. For Friday night, partly cloudy with a 30% chance of showers and thunderstorms, lows in the lower 60s. Spotty thunderstorms are possible through tonight with a cold front dropping south. Additional thunderstorms are expected to move in from the west. Through midnight, most of Nebraska and northern Kansas are in a slight risk of severe storms. Southwest Nebraska, northwest Kansas, and northeast Colorado are in an enhanced risk. The main threats are quarter-size hail and wind gusts up to 75. Behind the cold front, highs cool to the 80s tomorrow and Friday. As the cold front stalls, more thunderstorms are possible. Tomorrow afternoon through Friday night, the highest chances are over western areas along with southern Nebraska and northern Kansas. Late tomorrow, far southwest Nebraska and western and southern Kansas are in a slight risk of severe storms, while all other areas are in the lower marginal risk. The weekend is a little warmer with highs in the mid-80s to low 90s, with a strong ridge of high pressure building onto the plains. Widespread highs are in the 90s. That will return by Monday and Tuesday. That was a check of your forecast. Coming up, it's your Ag News from the Rural Radio Network. 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
6: I'm Alex Makovica with a look at your closing livestock report here on the Rural Radio Network. Good afternoon. Futures closing mixed, live cattle closing lower, feeder cattle higher, and lean hogs having a strong day, gaining as much as 387 in October. Let's start with futures prices on the board. August live cattle down 80 cents to 237.62. October off 47 cents at 233.55. August feeders up 140 to 362 and a nickel. And September up 125 to 358.65. July lean hogs gaining 105 at 94.50. 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And class 3 milk on the day was lower. July down 6 cents at 15.54. Feeder cattle staging an impressive turnaround today, finishing higher after trading sharply lower here at the midday session, but live cattle futures were not able to do the same. So attention now turning to this week's cash cattle trade. So far, that market's sitting quietly with no trade having developed yet. There are some asking prices noted at 400 in eastern Nebraska, but again, nothing developed as of yet. Cash hog trade, those prices were mostly steady to higher today, with the national average price reported at $96.89. That market seeing hogs trade from $86 to $99 on 2,480 head, while the CME lean hog index moved slightly higher to $91.98. Stronger cash demand helping support that futures market this week. DTN's livestock break evens show profitability remaining strong across the cattle complex. They use current feed costs and futures prices. Maximum feeder pigs ranging from 317 to more than 422 a hundredweight, depending on weight and class. For hogs, the model showing a maximum feeder pig value at 147 a head, with production costs estimated at about 41 a hundredweight. That's a recap of today's livestock activity. I'm Alex Makovica.
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9: This is Mary Goble with the Lower Republican Natural Resources District in Alma, Nebraska, and this is your Natural Resources Report. 2026 has been designated as a compact call year in the Lower Republican NRD. That means there's a hard cap of 13 inches on all groundwater irrigation, and there will be penalties if you go over. We are currently in year 4 of the 5-year allocation period, so keep in mind you can carry over up to 9 inches into the next allocation period. If you are wondering how much water you have used so far this year, we have an irrigation meter calculator on our website. It's easy. Just plug in your beginning and current meter readings, your number of acres irrigated, and your flow meter type. Press calculate and it will give you the inches of water you have used so far this year. The calculator only works for old flow meters. If you have a new flow meter and you need help figuring your usage, please call the office at 308-928-2182 and someone will be happy to help you. Don't forget to check your flow meters periodically throughout the irrigation season. Making sure they are working correctly benefits both the Lower Republican NRD and you, the irrigator, for accurate irrigation records. Coming up in August, the Lower Republican NRD will be hosting tire recycling events in Franklin, Harlan, and Webster counties. Watch for more details soon. Again, this is Mary Goble with the Lower Republican Natural Resources District. Thank you for listening.
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11: Everything about Democrat Dan Osborne is fake.
12: 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Osborne admitted he'd give Democrats control of the Senate.
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12: taking thousands out of our pockets. 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
11: Dan Osborne claims he's for the working man, but Osborne and his wife paid themselves hundreds of thousands of dollars through shady Wyoming companies they control, skirting election laws.
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11: And you know, some of that money was raised with a man who allegedly trafficked young girls for Jeffrey Epstein.
12: Gross. Don't be fooled by fake Dan Osborne.
11: Paid for by Pete Ricketts for Senate.
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27: I'm Paul Perkins with the check of ag weather. Spotty thunderstorms remain possible this late afternoon through tonight, with the cold front dropping south. Additional thunderstorms are expected to move in from the west through midnight. Most of Nebraska and northern Kansas are in a slight risk of severe storms, a level 2 of 5. Southwest Nebraska, northwest Kansas, and northeastern Colorado are in the higher enhanced risk, a level 3 of 5. The main threats are quarter-size hail and wind gusts up to 75. After highs this afternoon in the 90s, highs cool to the 80s for tomorrow and Friday. As the cold front stalls, more thunderstorms are possible for tomorrow afternoon through Friday night. The highest chances over western areas along with southern Nebraska and northern Kansas. Late tomorrow, far southwest Nebraska and western and southern Kansas are in a slight risk of severe storms. All other areas in the lower marginal risk. Total rain amounts should mostly range from 1/4 inch to 3/4 of an inch. The weekend is a little warmer with highs in the mid-80s to the low 90s. With a strong ridge of high pressure building onto the plains, widespread highs in the 90s return for Monday and Tuesday. In the long-term forecast, Nebraska and Kansas temperatures likely to remain warmer than normal Monday through July 21st, especially the early half of next week. Rainfall for Nebraska and Kansas Monday through July 21st indicated to be below normal. Key weather factors driving the markets include widespread rain across the U.S. the rest of the week, significant heat in the northern U.S. this weekend that could spread south next week, and damaging heat and dryness for western Europe. Weak disturbances tracking across the central and eastern U.S. help to focus shower activity, which gradually builds southward later in the week. Late this weekend, drier air overspreads the northern and central plains and the Midwest, while showers and thunderstorms dot the southern plains to the southern Atlantic coast. Five-day rainfall could reach 1 to 3 inches or more from the central plains to the mid-Atlantic coast, including the southern Corn Belt and the Ohio and Tennessee valleys. Midwestern temperatures for now remain mostly favorable for summer crops in the reproductive stage. Heat begins to expand across the northern Rockies, reaching the northern plains this weekend. Highs this weekend should exceed 100, possibly approach 110 in eastern Montana, northeastern Wyoming, and the Dakotas. Monsoon-related showers may begin to increase in coverage across the southwest. Across the southern and southeastern U.S. next week, rain continues with the stalled system. A front dropping down from Canada next week may also bring scattered rain to the northern U.S. Even though there are differences, most of the forecast models indicate hot temperatures next week from the western U.S. to the plains, with milder temperatures in the east. Western Europe continues with very unfavorable conditions from heat and dryness for corn and other summer crops, especially in France. Eastern Europe continues to see occasional rain and milder air the next couple of days. Heat spreading into Eastern Europe this weekend may get some rain into the west next week. Even if the rain is widespread in Western Europe, which is not expected, the heat is likely to damage a lot of the summer crops beyond saving. With your check of ag weather, I'm Paul Perkins.

That's Charlie Rich, the most beautiful girl here on 880 KRVN. Well, it is July and the county fairs are kicking back up. 880 KRVN as well as 93.1 The River have a lot of tickets to give away. 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Here's one more song for you from Brooks and Dunn. On the way, we'll have your Edward Jones report here on 880 KRVN.

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3: On May 10th of 1869, the East and West rejoined when the Golden Spike was driven into a railroad tie, joining railroad tracks from east and west, establishing the Transcontinental Railroad. For the first time, passengers and freight could travel the entire continental United States from the Atlantic to the Pacific. The Transcontinental Railroad caused a major shift in 19th century America and one of the greatest man-made accomplishments ever. The total miles of track from Sacramento to Omaha was 1,900 miles, coming together at Promontory Summit in Utah.
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5: This is Senior Branch Office Administrator Sarah De La Torre bringing you the Daily Financial Market Report on behalf of Garth Minns and Keenan Krimke, Financial Advisors with Edward Jones. Geopolitics were back in the spotlight today after President Trump declared a ceasefire between the U.S. and Iran over, raising the prospect of an end to peace talks and the potential for renewed fighting between the two countries. The U.S. launched a fresh wave of strikes and revoked Iranian oil waivers, while Iran retaliated by striking military bases. In response, oil prices jumped 4.8% to about $74 per barrel, up from $68.50 at the start of the week, but still well below the $120 level seen at the start of the conflict in March. Stocks finished lower, though the pullback was contained, with the Dow lagging, but the Nasdaq ended largely unchanged. Treasury yields rose as a jump in oil prices risks reigniting inflation concerns. U.S. equities closed lower today. The Dow Jones Industrial Average closed down 577 points, or 1.09%. at 52,925. The Nasdaq Composite Index closed up 52 points, or 0.2%, at 25,871. The S&P 500 closed down 21 points, or 0.28%, at 7,483. And in the bond market, 10-year Treasury yields are trading higher at 4.57%. In commodity markets, the spot price of gold was down $65.90 to $4,091.50, and the price of crude oil was up $3.58 to $71.90. In stocks of local interest, Beck & Dickinson, 150.56, down 574. Berkshire B, 494.79, down 921. Deere & Company, 596.74, down 687. Union Pacific, 280.94, down 218. Johnson & Johnson, 263.40, down 384. PepsiCo, 142.51, down 247. Walmart, 113.10. up $1.56. Procter & Gamble, 148.40, down 4.35. Tyson Foods, 58.30, down 52 cents. Wells Fargo, 85.56, down $1.62. Verizon, 42.45, down 14 cents. Buckle, 41.46, down $1.23. Kinder Morgan, 32.48, down 1 cent. This has been today's Financial Market Report, brought to you on behalf of Edward Jones, member SIPC, and Garth Minns and Keenan Krimke, serving individual investors with personalized attention and long-term financial advice at 1308 North Adams Street in Lexington. If you would like additional information, please contact our branch office at 308-324-9043. Daily commentary is also located on our website at edwardjones.com.
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6: Fox News, I'm Tom Graham. President Trump says the ceasefire with Iran is over. CENTCOM announcing another round of strikes after claiming Tehran attacked international commercial vessels.
7: For a second consecutive night, U.S. forces are carrying out airstrikes inside Iran. This is something that President Trump said earlier here at a NATO summit in Ankara, Turkey, that would probably happen in response to Iran targeting those three commercial vessels in the Strait of Hormuz.
6: Fox's Lucas Tomlinson. Kentucky Governor Andy Beshear wants an update on Senator Mitch McConnell's health. The Republican has been hospitalized for weeks.
8: Since McConnell was admitted to a hospital in mid-June after being found unconscious at his home, few specifics have been given by the senator's staff on his current condition. A spokesperson confirmed he is still in the hospital and working with his staff on legislation.
6: Fox's Grinnell Scott, America's listening to Fox News.

Time now is 4:34 here at the KRVN studios. Christian Schwartz here, filling in for Paul Perkins. It is time for the KRVN Weather Watch, presented by these KRVN Beef Boosters, M&M Feeders, Lexington and Elm Creek, Burwell Feeders and Burwell, Innovative Livestock Solutions, McClimick Feed Yard, Holdridge, Roberts Cattle Company, Lexington, Coberstein Farms, Angus, Holyoke, Colorado, Baldrige.

0: For the forecast today, right now here in Lexington, 88 degrees, wind speed going east at 6 miles an hour, humidity at 52%. Right now, there is a severe thunderstorm watch in effect for portions of Nebraska Panhandle and eastern Colorado. That's in effect until 8 p.m. Mountain Time. More details on that severe thunderstorm watch and the severe weather possibly happening this weekend can also be found on our KRVN Facebook page. But let's look at the forecast for central Nebraska today. Partly cloudy skies this afternoon. Tonight, partly cloudy in the evening, then becoming mostly cloudy with a 40% chance of showers and thunderstorms, lows in the mid-60s. Tomorrow, partly cloudy in the morning, then becoming sunny with a 20% chance of showers and thunderstorms in the afternoon, highs in the mid-80s. Tomorrow night, mostly cloudy with a 50% chance of showers and thunderstorms, lows in the mid-60s. For Friday, partly cloudy with a 30% chance of showers and thunderstorms, highs in the mid-80s. And Friday night, partly cloudy with a 30% chance of showers and thunderstorms, lows in the lower 60s. Spotty thunderstorms are possible through tonight with a cold front dropping south. Additional thunderstorms are expected to move in from the west. Through midnight, most Nebraska and northern Kansas are in the slight risk of severe storms. Southwest Nebraska, northwest Kansas, and northeast Colorado are in the enhanced risk. The main threats are quarter-size hail and wind gust up to 75. Behind the front, highs will cool to the 80s tomorrow and Friday. As the cold front stalls, more thunderstorms are possible tomorrow afternoon through Friday night. The highest chances are over western areas along with southern Nebraska and northern Kansas. Late tomorrow, far southwest Nebraska, western and southern Kansas are in a slight risk of severe storms, while all other areas are in the lower marginal risk. Total rain amounts should mostly range from a quarter inch to three quarters of an inch. The weekend is a little warmer with highs in the mid-80s to low 90s, with a strong ridge of high pressure building onto the plains. Widespread highs in the 90s return by Monday and Tuesday. Nebraska forecast this afternoon. Showers likely with chances of thunderstorms in the panhandle. Slight chances for central areas. Tonight, mostly cloudy with the showers and thunderstorms possible for central, eastern, and western areas of the state, including the panhandle. Showers are likely for eastern areas after midnight. Lows from around 60 to the low 70s. Tomorrow, mostly cloudy, then becoming mostly sunny, with showers and thunderstorms likely in the afternoon for the panhandle. Slight chances for west, central, and eastern areas throughout the day. Highs in the mid to upper 80s. Tomorrow night, partly to mostly cloudy with chances of showers and thunderstorms for most of the listening area, lows in the upper 50s to upper 60s. Northwest and north-central Kansas this afternoon, slight chances of showers for north-central areas. Tonight, partly to mostly cloudy with chances of showers and thunderstorms with lows in the 60s. Tomorrow, mostly sunny, slight chances of showers and thunderstorms, highs around 90. Tomorrow night, showers likely with chances of thunderstorms, lows in the 60s. Northeast Colorado this afternoon, chances of thunderstorms in this afternoon. Some thunderstorms may be severe. Tonight, mostly cloudy with a chance of thunderstorms in the evening, then becoming partly cloudy with a slight chance of thunderstorms after midnight. Some thunderstorms may be severe in the evening, lows around 60. Tomorrow, partly cloudy in the morning, then showers and chances of thunderstorms in the afternoon, highs in the upper 80s. Tomorrow night, mostly cloudy with a chance of thunderstorms in the evening, then partly cloudy after midnight, lows in the upper 50s. That was a check of your forecast. KRVN's Auction Time is up next.
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3: 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Iverson with 260. Black and Baldy steers, 9.5 to 1,000. West with 165. Black and Baldy fall calf steers, 6.5 to 8. Miller and Matthews, 120. Black and Baldy steers, 8.25, 875. Zimmerman with 160. Charlet fall calves, weighing 6 to 7.25. Daly with 100 head of black steer and pregged open heifer, 7.5, 8.5. Meyer, 80 head of black heifers. They're drug free. They're hay cattle, 4.5, 650. Winkler Brothers, 60 head of black and red steers, 9.5 to 1,000. Ellsworth, 40 head of black and baldy heifer. Horsley, 35 head of black and baldy bull and heifer calves. Gatsky, Murdoch, Roseth, Wright, plus many more by sale time. Again, this Friday, big run of weigh-up start at 8 o'clock in the morning. Get on the fall calves and yearlings at 12 noon Central Time. That's all this Friday, Fort Pierre Livestock.
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7: 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Alan Jackson's coming up.

There's Alan Jackson's Summertime Blues here on 880 KRVN. A reminder for you that coming your way tonight over on our sister station, Cami Country, it is Legion Baseball as Cozad takes on the McCook Seniors. 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It's Sylvia with Nobody here on 880 KRVN.

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5: Detroit Tigers three-time Cy Young Award-winning pitcher Justin Verlander announced today that he will retire at the end of the season. Verlander, a two-time World Series champion, is just the sixth pitcher ever with 3 career no-hitters. He has 266 career wins in the bank and is 8th on the all-time strikeout list with better than 3,500. On the field, the Toronto Blue Jays, a 5-0 lead at San Francisco in the top of the 4th inning. The Jays scoring all 5 in the top of the 1st inning, including a grand slam by Kazuma Okamoto, his 21st home run of the season. NBA, the Indiana Pacers signing Larry Nance Jr. to a 1-year $4 million deal. No games at the World Cup today. The quarterfinals kick off tomorrow at 4 p.m. Eastern time from Foxborough between France and Morocco.
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8: Severe thunderstorm warning that remains in effect.
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9: A severe thunderstorm warning remains in effect.
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13: Attention irrigators of the following public power districts: Custer, Dawson, Howard, Greeley, Loup Valleys, McCook, Norris, Perennial, South Central, Southern, Southwest, and Twin Valleys. 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
14: The number of U.S. traffic-related deaths fell to its lowest rate in the first quarter of this year. That's from figures being published now by the National Highway Traffic Safety Administration. Their report, titled Crash Stats, showed that statistically, 7,700 people were killed in traffic crashes in the first few months of the year in 2026, and that is a decrease of more than 4% when compared to quarter one of last year and the 16th consecutive quarterly decline in traffic crash-related deaths. Alaska saw the greatest statewide decrease, with cut by two-thirds. Nebraska has recorded 106 traffic fatalities so far in 2026, a drop of 2% from last year. The Nebraska Emergency Management Agency and Wildcat reported over the weekend that the Log Road fire is 100% contained. The blaze burned 1,525 acres. Officials continue to encourage the public to remain cautious in and around the fire area and avoid interfering with any ongoing firefighting activities. Cozad Area Chamber of Commerce, a longstanding annual event, bans brews and barbecues is this Saturday, July 11th, with a full day of activities. Chamber Executive Director Tiffany Gailey says things start off Saturday morning with a vendor show at Veterans Park.
15: The vendor show is jam-packed full of people. We have, I believe, 30 vendors coming. It also has bounce houses. Kids activities is being in Veterans Park this year, so there is also the kids park over there. The school is also coming down with the prom committee and the dance team trying to raise funds. It's going to be full of great things from 9 a.m. to 3 p.m. Come out and check everything out.
14: Following the vendor show and kids activities, gates open at 6:30 p.m. for all-you-can-eat barbecue and live music. Advance tickets for the barbecue and live music event are $20 for adults, kids 10 and under $10, and tickets at the gate will be $30 for adults, $15 for kids 10 and under. 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
16: Another round. I'm Lee Silicera, Fox News. U.S. Central Command confirming a second round of strikes on targets in Iran.
17: This is something that President Trump said earlier here at a NATO summit in Ankara, Turkey, that would probably happen in response to Iran targeting those three commercial vessels in the Strait of Hormuz. President Trump saying earlier today the ceasefire with Iran is over, but he does not see the war restarting.
16: Fox's Lucas Tomlinson in Ankara, Turkey. CENTCOM posting on X, the United States is holding Iran accountable for recent unjustified aggression against commercial shipping and civilian crews freely navigating a vital international waterway. President Trump on his way back to Washington after the NATO summit in Turkey, where he met with the leader of Ukraine to discuss its defense against Russian attacks.
18: Ukraine's asked for years for a license to produce American Patriot interceptors. They're in short supply, but badly needed to counter Russian bombardments. At the NATO summit in Turkey, President Trump gave counterpart Vladimir Zelensky what he wanted.
19: This way he can't complain that we're not giving him enough. It's a make him yourself. We haven't informed the company of that yet, but that'll work out all right. Sure, they'll be thrilled.
18: Despite a rough past relationship, President Trump praised President Zelensky and the Ukrainian people, adding he believes a deal to end the war is finally on the horizon.
16: Fox's Jonathan Savage in Turkey. A federal judge has ordered writer E. Jean Carroll be paid the $5.8 million that's been held in escrow since a jury found President Trump sexually abused and defamed her. Lawyers for the president have asked the court to block the payment while they appeal. Wall Street, the major index, has ended the day mixed after President Trump raised doubts earlier today that the temporary ceasefire with Iran's over. The Dow lost 576, the Nasdaq added 51, the S&P minus 21. Oil prices rose, ending the day at about $72 a barrel. 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
16: Another courtroom roadblock against a Florida law aimed at controlling how race and gender policies are implemented in schools and businesses.
24: Florida's 2022 law called Stop Woke was intended to prevent employers and public school teachers from enforcing policies claiming a particular race or gender was either morally superior to others or that it was systemically oppressed. That law is once again ruled unconstitutional. A panel of the U.S. 11th Circuit Court of Appeals says Florida's argument that a state university employed professor's speech belonged to the state was violative of the First Amendment. The U.S. Supreme Court may next be asked to evaluate this law. In Miami, Eben Brown, Fox News.
16: The Labor Department is investigating fraudulent use of U.S. visas.
25: Labor Department Inspector General Anthony D'Esposito says investigators are probing visa use for alleged human trafficking schemes. He tells Maria Bartiromo of Fox Business they're looking at the use of H-1B visas that allow skilled foreign people to work in the U.S., and perm visas, the first step toward a green card.
26: We've already started to issue dozens of subpoenas. We are going to make sure that we track down every lead.
25: D'Esposito says it's not just hiring factory workers, but medical facilities and doctor's offices.
26: Much of the visa and the human trafficking that we see when it comes to this foreign labor is tied to cartels, is tied to transnational gangs.
25: Jenny Cosola, Fox News.
16: People who live near the building in Manhattan had buckled yesterday morning have been allowed to return to their homes. Crews work through the night to shore up the building, which is being converted from office space to luxury apartments. The cause of the structural issues remains under investigation. The renovation project is billed as the largest office to residential conversion in the city's history. I'm Lisa Lacera. This is Fox News.
27: 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The 3:18 report will give a glimpse of what the USDA report has to say, and we'll go in-depth at the 4:19 report. It's the Servitech Crop Progress Report every Monday at 3:18 and 4:19 on 880 KRVN.
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13: 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Right now across the listening area, we have a severe thunderstorm watch that is in effect for the Nebraska Panhandle and Eastern Colorado. That is in effect until 8 p.m. Mountain Time. Currently across the listening area, temps are in the high 80s and low 90s, including 88 here in Lexington, where the east wind is around 6, humidity at 52%. We are seeing a 93 over in Kearney, 87 up in Broken Bow. Right now over in Ord, there's an 85 degrees right now. There are some storms near the Ord area, just north and northeast of Ord, near the Erickson area as well. Not severe right now, but they are there are storms there. Including reports of hail near a half of inch of diameter. Current temps over in the Panhandle right now, 87 in Scotts Bluff in northwest Kansas, 95 in St. Francis, in north central Kansas, 94 in Smith Center, and in northeast Colorado, 91 in Holyoke. Looking at the central Nebraska forecast tonight, partly cloudy in the evening, then becoming mostly cloudy with a 40% chance of showers and thunderstorms, lows in the mid-60s. Tomorrow, partly cloudy in the morning, then becoming sunny with a 20% chance of showers and thunderstorms in the afternoon, highs in the mid-80s, northeast winds 10 to 20. Tomorrow night, mostly cloudy with a 50% chance of showers and thunderstorms, lows in the mid-60s. For Friday, partly cloudy with a 30% chance of showers and thunderstorms, highs in the mid-80s, southeast winds 10 to 20. Friday night, partly cloudy with a 30% chance of showers and thunderstorms, lows in the lower 60s. For Saturday, sunny with highs in the upper 80s. Sunday, mostly sunny with highs around 90. Spotty thunderstorms are possible through tonight with a cold front dropping south. Additional thunderstorms are expected to move in from the west. Through midnight, most of Nebraska and northern Kansas are in a slight risk of severe storms. Southwest Nebraska, northwest Kansas, and northeast Colorado are in an enhanced risk. The main threats are quarter-size hail and wind gusts up to 75. Behind the front, highs will cool to the 80s tomorrow and Friday. As the cold front stalls, more thunderstorms are possible tomorrow afternoon through Friday night. The highest chances are over western areas, along with southern Nebraska and northern Kansas. Late tomorrow, far southwest Nebraska, as well as western and southern Kansas, are in a slight risk of severe storms, while all other areas are in the lower marginal risk. Total rain amounts should mostly range from a quarter inch to three quarters of an inch. The weekend is a little warmer with highs in the mid-80s to low 90s, with a strong ridge of high pressure building onto the plains. Widespread highs in the 90s return by Monday and Tuesday. For Nebraska, statewide forecast tonight, mostly cloudy, showers and thunderstorms possible for central, eastern, and western areas, including the Panhandle. Showers are likely for eastern areas after midnight, lows from around 60 to the low 70s. Tomorrow, mostly sunny or mostly cloudy, then becoming mostly sunny, with showers and thunderstorms likely in the afternoon for the Panhandle. Slight chances for west, central, and eastern areas throughout the day, highs in the mid-upper 80s. Tomorrow night, partly to mostly cloudy, chances of showers and thunderstorms for most of the listening area, lows in the upper 50s to upper 60s. For northwest and north-central Kansas tonight, partly to mostly cloudy with chances of showers and thunderstorms, lows in the 60s. Tomorrow, mostly sunny with slight chances of showers and thunderstorms, highs around 90. And tomorrow night, showers likely with chances of thunderstorms, lows in the 60s, east winds 5 to 20. Finally, for northeast Colorado tonight, mostly cloudy with a chance of thunderstorms in the evening, then partly cloudy with a slight chance of thunderstorms after midnight. Some thunderstorms may be severe this evening, lows around 60. Tomorrow, partly cloudy in the morning, then becoming then showers and chances of thunderstorms in the afternoon, highs in the upper 80s, southeast winds 10 to 30 in the afternoon. Tomorrow night, mostly cloudy with a chance of thunderstorms in the evening, then partly cloudy after midnight, lows in the upper 50s, southeast winds 10 to 25 in the evening, then becoming light. That was a check of your forecast. KRVN This Evening is up next. 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
13: It's time for KRVN This Evening. Today, of course, is July 9th. No, it's 8th. Hold on, let me look at the calendar. It is the 8th. I knew that. All right. Today is National Be a Kid Again Day, encouraging us adults to disconnect from our grown-up responsibilities, make time to have fun. I certainly wish I could do that right now. In the middle of National Blueberry Month, it's National Blueberry Day, highlights the health benefits of the nutrient-packed superfood. It's also National Milk Chocolate with Almonds Day. Not a fan of that. It's was made popular by Hershey, who debuted the iconic Hershey's Milk Chocolate with Almonds Bar in 1908. And, of course, since it's going to be, you know, pretty much summer for the next few days, very summer-like for the next few weeks, make sure you cool down with the National Freezer Pop Day or National Ice Cream Sundae Day. There you go. Celebrity birthdays today include celebrity chef Wolfgang Puck, who is 77. Actress Angelica Huston is 75 years old today. You might remember her roles in The Addams Family or Witches. Also, actor Kevin Bacon, including he's been in many movies, including Footloose and Apollo 13. He is 68 years old today. So if today also happens to be your birthday, a happy birthday to you as well. All right, that was KRVN this evening. We got a check of your news from Alex Hammocky coming up.
3: For KRVN News, I'm Alex Hammocky. The Nebraska Emergency Management Agency and Wildcat, the computer-aided dispatch program used by fire agencies, reported over the weekend that the Log Road fire is 100% contained. The blaze burned just over 1,500 acres in Sioux and Dawes counties in the Nebraska Panhandle, roughly 13 miles east-northeast of Harrison and just to the north of the South Fork fire. A Civil Air Patrol flight first spotted the fire on June 29th. State teams learned about it June 30th and took over on July 1st after local crews asked for help. Nebraska EMA believes that lightning caused the fire. They also say that as suppression efforts transition to the next phase, command of the incident has been returned to local fire departments, and they continue to encourage the public to remain cautious in and around the fire area and avoid interfering with any ongoing firefighting activities. Fewer people are getting killed on U.S. roads. The number of U.S. traffic-related deaths fell to its lowest rate in the first quarter of this year. That's according to figures being published by the National Highway Traffic Safety Administration. Their report, titled Crash Stats, show that statistically 7,700 people were killed in traffic crashes in the first few months of this year. That's a decrease of more than 4% when compared to quarter one of 2025, and the 16th consecutive quarterly decline in traffic crash-related deaths. Alaska saw the greatest statewide decrease, with crash fatalities cut by two-thirds. For the state of Nebraska, they've recorded 106 traffic fatalities so far this year. That's a drop of 2% from last year. York County Sheriff Paul Verbka is warning the public about a scam that cost a local man over $30,000. The victim thought he was buying heavy equipment from an out-of-state dealer. He found the ad online and believed the company was real. However, the phone number he used did not belong to that business. He was talking to a scammer the whole time. The business was not actually located where the online ad said it was. The man wired the money, but no equipment ever arrived. The gear didn't exist, and the money was gone. Sheriff Verbka said his office is now working with the FBI on the case. The sheriff wants people to verify businesses before paying by checking if a company is physically where they claim to be, suggesting that consumers can call the local chamber of commerce or use Google Earth to see the address. Another suggestion is to call nearby businesses to ask if the company is actually there. Sheriff Verbka urges consumers also to check the phone number and make sure that is officially linked to the business before you call, because once the money is sent, it's often impossible to get back. Finally, in news today, the Nebraska Passport Program is a tool for Nebraskans to make stops all across the state and discover hidden gems in different areas. Sandy Bice and her husband Tim of Cozad have completed every stop of the Nebraska Passport Program for 6 years now, and Sandy says it's a great program.
4: But it means that we have something to look forward to. We are so excited to get the new book every year, you know, and read through the places. And once in a while, there's repeats, but that's okay. We love going back to those same stops. It's just exciting. We get a Nebraska map out, and we circle all the towns, and then we do a little research to see if there's other things in that area that we'd like to visit while we're there. Like, you know, I would advise people to do a little research about the areas and take in some of the other attractions while you're there.
3: 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More information on the Passport Program can be found online at NebraskaPassport.com. 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I'm Alex Hammocky.
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14: Hey, thanks, Christian. Today is the second and final day of Big 12 football media days as both Kansas State and Kansas are on hand today to discuss the upcoming season. Kansas State enters a new era this year as Colin Klein takes over as head coach. He says it was an easy situation to walk into.
6: I was very fortunate, having been here 2 years before, to have a little bit of the lay of the land, a little bit of an understanding of the personnel. But the biggest thing was trying to build relationships with the players as fast as I could and really get to bridge that gap with them. Coach Kleiman had done an unbelievable job. Our culture has been very, very strong. So a good situation to walk into as a first-time head coach.
14: Now, Kansas is coming off a somewhat letdown of a season, going 5-7 last year. Head coach Lance Leipold likes the makeup of this year's team, though, and their ability to compete nationally.
7: Obviously, standards have changed and expectations have changed in Lawrence, Kansas since we arrived, and we're proud of that. And obviously, the last couple of years have not gone the way we have. We haven't found a way to close out some close ball games. We've had some opportunities, probably well documented, some close losses that easily put us that we could be sitting up here today talking about four consecutive bowl games and yada, yada, yada. But we haven't done that. And where does it fall? It falls on the head coach, and I have to do a better job to do that.
14: Now, the league did not officially release a preseason media poll. However, according to the USA Today Sports Network and other preseason rankings, the predicted order of finish for the 16-team league is as follows: Texas Tech, BYU, and Utah. Kansas State is picked 6th, while Kansas is 11th. Nebraska Athletics announced on Wednesday that Husker softball head coach Rhonda Revell has signed a contract extension that runs through the 2031 season. Revell is the winningest coach in Nebraska Athletics history, earning the contract extension after leading the Huskers to one of the most prolific seasons in school history in 2026. In addition, the softball program has finalized its coaching staff and responsibilities for the 2027 season. Revell will increase her role with the Big Reds pitchers. Dana Miller has been elevated to associate head coach, and Mandy Nokita was promoted to assistant coach. Olivia Farrell and Jordy Fromm will also serve as assistant coaches, while Hannah Kaur and Hannah Kamenson have been added as graduate assistants, and Lauren Kamenson will be a graduate manager for the Huskers. Former UNK standout wrestler Crew Howard has been named the 2026 Academic All-American Team Member of the Year for the NCAA Division II Men's At-Large category. Howard was a 4.0 student throughout his five-year career and was an MBA student this past season. Howard is now a two-time CSC Academic All-American, as well as a four-time National Wrestling Coaches Scholar All-American, and he is the first ever Loper to be a captain of a CSC squad. And in Legion baseball tonight, the McCook seniors are at Cozad. We will have pregame at 6:50 p.m. on Cami Country and at KRVN.com. 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
13: Severe thunderstorm warning has been issued for northern Greeley County in central Nebraska. That's in effect until 6 p.m. at 5:22. Severe thunderstorms located near Erickson, moving to the southeast at 15 miles an hour. 60 mile per hour wind gust, quarter size hail possible with this radar indicated storm. Once again, the National Weather Service in Hastings has issued a severe thunderstorm warning for northern Greeley County in central Nebraska until 6 p.m. Central Time. Severe thunderstorm located near the Erickson area, moving to the southeast at 15 miles per hour. Possibility of 60 mile per hour wind gust and quarter size hail with this radar indicated storm. Severe thunderstorm watch is still in effect for south central into east central Nebraska. That's in effect today until midnight tonight. Severe thunderstorm watch is also in effect for the Nebraska Panhandle and eastern Colorado until 8 p.m. Mountain Time. 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
21: 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Here's Chris Whitting.
22: John stayed on top of fashion. No surprise, since John was a hat maker. Most folks didn't bat an eye at his creations. Till one day, when John had what he considered his crowning idea. And when he strolled outside to show off that new men's hat, people went crazy. But not in a good way. What was atop John's head was ahead of the times. Several women fainted upon seeing it, and a young boy fell and broke his arm. John had to pay a fine in court, all for wearing a tall, shiny hat that the judge said would frighten timid people. I'm sure you know John Hetherington's creation. Today, his invention makes nobody flip their lid. In fact, it's considered a top fashion. It's called the top hat. It eventually earned John a top income. With the Success Journal, I'm Chris Whitting.
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3: It's the American Minute, celebrating America's 250th birthday, brought to you by Kappa Ethanol LLC, Minden, Elm Creek, Ravenna, and Aurora, Heidi Bazzotta, Cozad in Gothenburg, and Scott Horrigan Company, York.
4: August 28th of 1963 marked a profound change for the civil rights movement. That day, Martin Luther King Jr. delivered his I Have a Dream speech from the steps of the Lincoln Memorial to over 250,000 people. Calling for an immediate end to segregation, his televised speech reached millions of people worldwide, unifying the fight for equal rights. His speech highlighted the unfulfilled promise of equality, the urgent need for nonviolent change, and the vision for racial harmony and justice. Martin Luther King's speech is as important today as it was in 1963.
3: Celebrating America's 250th birthday with this American Minute on KRVN, The River, and CAMI.
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29: I'm Taylor Riggs, and this is the Fox Business Report.
15: The major averages ending mixed with the Dow down sharply as the Iran ceasefire deal unravels. But the tech-heavy Nasdaq managed to eke out a gain, a rally in semiconductor-related stocks, cushioning Wednesday's losses. Surging oil prices are driving inflation fears, with West Texas Intermediate crude settling near $74 a barrel. Minutes from Kevin Warsh's first Federal Reserve policy meeting were released on Wednesday afternoon and revealed that policymakers remain conflicted and uncertain about the best path forward, with much of the direction hinging on how events in the Middle East unfold. The Dow down 577 points, the Nasdaq up 52, S&P 500 down 21. After the bell, Levi Strauss reporting second quarter earnings and revenue that beat projections and again raised its full year outlook, but its stock is dropping after hours. That's your Fox Business Report. I'm Hillary Barsky, invested in you.
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25: News. I'm John Saucier. U.S. Central Command says they are resuming strikes now in Iran after both sides traded fire last night. The White House accuses Iran of targeting ships transiting the Strait of Hormuz. Well, during remarks in Milwaukee about the Trump administration's fraud crackdown, Vice President J.D. Vance was asked about the current status of the Iran conflict.
26: They were good. They were well behaved for about a week, but then they started shooting at ships. So the deal is very simple.
2: If they shoot at ships, we're going to knock the hell out of them, and it's that simple, and that's the basic way it's going to work.
25: On Truth Social, President Trump writes, this is in retribution for yesterday's bombing of ships by Iran. If it happens again, it will get much worse. The president's on his way back from the NATO summit in Ankara, Turkey. White House Deputy Press Secretary Abigail Jackson on Fox says the president is going to stand up for American interests.
6: The president is never going to hesitate to give some tough love to our allies when needed. He won't back down to make sure our allies meet their spending commitments.
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13: 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Christian Schwartz here filling in for Paul Perkins. It is time for the KRVN Weather Watch presented by these KRVN Beef Boosters, J&M Welding, Holdridge, Waypoint Bank, Cozad, Rennet Ranch, Elm Creek, Windmill Angus Ranch, Hagler, Mason Angus and Sim Angus Anselmo, and Denker Feedlot in Lexington. Right now, there is a severe thunderstorm warning that is still in effect for northern Greeley County in Nebraska until 6 p.m. Central Time. Right now, these storms are near the Erickson area, just southeast of Erickson, moving towards the Spalding area, moving southeast at 15 miles per hour. 60 mile per hour wind gusts, quarter size hail possible with that radar indicated storm. Again, severe thunderstorm warning in effect for northern Greeley County until 6 p.m. Central Time. There is a severe thunderstorm watch that is in effect for much portions of south central and east central Nebraska, as well as the panhandle of Nebraska and northeast Colorado. That one in east central and west, south central Nebraska, that's in effect until midnight tonight. The one towards the panhandle is in effect until 8 p.m. Mountain Time. Looking at the forecast for central Nebraska tonight, partly cloudy this evening, then becoming mostly cloudy with a 40% chance of showers and thunderstorms, lows in the mid-60s. Tomorrow, partly cloudy in the morning, then sunny with a 20% chance of showers and thunderstorms in the afternoon, highs in the mid-80s. Tomorrow night, mostly cloudy with a 50% chance of showers and thunderstorms, lows in the mid-60s. For Friday, partly cloudy with a 30% chance of showers and thunderstorms, highs in the mid-80s. Friday night, partly cloudy with a 30% chance of showers and thunderstorms, lows in the lower 60s.

0: Thunderstorms are possible through tonight with a cold front dropping south. Additional thunderstorms are expected to move in from the west. Through midnight, most of Nebraska and northern Kansas are in a slight risk of severe storms. Southwest Nebraska, northwest Kansas, and northeast Colorado are in an enhanced risk. The main threats are quarter-size hail and wind gusts to 75. Behind the front, highs cool to the 80s tomorrow and Friday. As the cold front stalls, more thunderstorms are possible tomorrow afternoon through Friday night. The highest chances are over western areas along with southern Nebraska and northern Kansas. Late tomorrow, far southwest Nebraska as well as western and southern Kansas are in a slight risk of severe storms, while all other areas are in the lower marginal risk. The weekend is a little warmer with highs in the mid-80s to low 90s, with a strong ridge of high pressure building onto the plains. Widespread highs in the 90s return by Monday and Tuesday. Forecast tonight for the state of Nebraska, mostly cloudy, showers and thunderstorms possible for central, eastern, and western areas of the state, including the panhandle. Showers are likely for eastern areas after midnight, lows from around 60 to the low 70s. For northwest and north central Kansas tonight, partly to mostly cloudy, with a chance of showers and thunderstorms, lows in the 60s. And for northeast Colorado tonight, mostly cloudy with a chance of thunderstorms this evening, then partly cloudy with a slight chance of thunderstorms after midnight. Some thunderstorms may be severe this evening, but lows around 60. That was a check of your forecast. Again, we do have a severe thunderstorm warning that is in effect for northern Greeley County until 6 p.m. Central Time. Right now, these storms are about 8 miles southeast of the Erickson area, moving to the southeast at 15 miles per hour. 60 mile per hour wind gusts, quarter size hail possible with those storms. Severe thunderstorm watch in effect for portions of south central into eastern or east central Nebraska until midnight tonight. And a severe thunderstorm watch in effect for portions of the Nebraska Panhandle and eastern Colorado until 8 p.m. Mountain Time tonight. That was, again, a check of your forecast. We're going to have some music coming your way from the Nitty Gritty Dirt Band and Garth Brooks.
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0: And there's Garth Brooks here on 880 KRVN, where we're continuing to track some severe weather happening across the listening area, just right around outside the listening area. In fact, we do have severe thunderstorm warning that is still in effect until 6 p.m. for northeastern Greeley County. 60-mile-per-hour wind gusts, quarter-size hail possible with these storms, which are right near the Spalding area, moving to the southeast at around 15 miles per hour. Again, 60-mile-per-hour wind gusts, quarter-size hail possible with that radar-indicated storm. Now, we do have a severe thunderstorm watch that is in effect for south central into east central Nebraska. That's in effect until this afternoon, or till midnight central time. We do also have a severe thunderstorm watch over in eastern Colorado and the Nebraska Panhandle. That's in effect until 8 p.m. mountain time tonight. We have all that information on our website, krvn.com, and the KRVN Facebook pages. So keep it tuned there. 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And keep it tuned here again on KRVN as we keep tracking the severe weather. We'll have music from Conway Twitty and Dwight Yoakam coming up as we start to round out this 5 o'clock hour.
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There's Conway Twitty here on 880 KRVN. 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Tomorrow, the 75th Diamond Anniversary Drive is making a stop in Kearney. 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Of course, you can keep it tuned here to 880KRVN. We'll have reports from that remote as well. I'm Christian Schwartz here, been filling in for Paul Perkins. That will do it for me here on your Friday. I wish it was Friday. On your Wednesday. Hope that you had a great one out there, and I do hope that you have a wonderful rest of your Wednesday and a good Thursday tomorrow. We'll keep it tuned here to KRVN as well for severe weather that could be rolling through the area. Of course, any weather information anytime can be found online at KRVN.com. Of course, we do have that severe thunderstorm warning that's in effect for at least a few more minutes over in Greeley County for 60-mile-per-hour wind gust and quarter-size hail. We have a severe thunderstorm watch that's in effect for south-central and east-central Nebraska until midnight tonight, and a severe thunderstorm watch that is in effect for the Nebraska Panhandle and eastern Colorado until 8 p.m. Mountain Time. We have that information as well on our website, krvn.com, and on the KRVN Facebook pages. Have one more song here for you. It's Dwight Yoakam.

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8: It's nightly the best of show here on a Wednesday night. We're replaying the NCAA tournament game between Nebraska and Vanderbilt from March 21st in Oklahoma City. The Big Red hold a 21-17 edge with 7:54 remaining before halftime. Let's dive back into the action. Here again are Kent Pavelka and Jeff Smith.
9: Here's the thing. 5 turnovers by Nebraska, and that's resulted in 7 points off turnovers. It reminds me a little bit of the way that Houston handcuffed A&M in that first game.
10: Yeah, we're seeing an elite defensive team. They're four-court pressing right now coming out of this timeout.
9: Well, now the Huskers are going to have to solve two things: the full-court pressure, and then across the division line in the half-court to get something going. And so Hoiberg brings it across the timeline and pressured immediately by Tanner. Up high right side, Buchtenzel. Quick pass left side in front of us. Jacobson threw it away. 6 turnovers. Intended it for Mast, and he's not happy. Mast is not.
10: Well, he's not, because Jacobson should have dribbled down and let him get established against the guard. He could have had his way with it.
9: It is 21-17, Nebraska by 4. 6 turnovers already. Nichols with a basketball. Top of the circle to Washington. Left side over to Tanner again. Tanner, crossover, step back, shoots it, and misses it. Long, ugly-looking shot, but an offensive rebound. So they get a second chance here. Reset to 20. The drive to the rim. The floater on the way. Rimming out, no good. Coming up on the basketball is Frager. Frager to Jacobson across the timeline. Need a hoop. Jacobson puts the ball on the floor, stops. Bounce pass up top. Offense will run through Mast now. Mast, elbow left extended. One dribble down inside. And